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5: With the Braves leading the Padres 2-1, we go to the bottom of the third inning here in Atlanta. It'll be Matt Olson, Austin Riley, and Michael Harris coming up for the Braves. Walker Buehler really struggling with his command. First pitch to Olson is a strike on the outside corner. 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Imagine that. Olson's 0-for-1. No lift one towards foul ground, out of play. And into the second level, down the third baseline. Two runs, one hit for the Braves. One run, five hits for the Padres. 0-2 pitch. Olson with a high fly ball to left. Gavin Sheets looking up into the Atlanta sky. 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
6: Going back to last night, the last three balls Austin's put in play have been 106, 106, 111. And not one hit out of those three.
5: Riley takes a called strike here. Yeah, the fielder's choice in the first inning was hit pretty hard.
6: Yeah, 111, right? It almost knocked Bogarts over. And he made that throw to second from his knee.
5: 0-1 to Riley, swung on, miss at a sweeper away.
6: And even though he's 0 for his last three with a walk mixed in there, he's feeling pretty good in the box right now.
5: And he's got really good career numbers versus Buehler. Entering the action tonight, Riley batting .389 in his career versus Buehler. No balls and two strikes as Riley awaits. Here it is from the right-hander. And he just missed, and calling for a challenge is Emil Jimenez. Or rather, Luis Camposano, I should say. Home plate umpire Emil Jimenez acknowledges. Pretty close pitch.
6: He's going to lose this one.
5: ABS says that is a ball.
6: Now, Buehler instructed Camposano, hey, if you're thinking about it, you need to challenge that. That's why pitchers should not be allowed to challenge.
5: Missed by half an inch. 1-2, Camposano sets up away. 1-2 pitch swung on, missed. Slider up and away from him. Second strikeout for Walker Buehler and two down in the third inning. Michael Harris had a great battle with Buehler last inning. Ended up grounding out to first base, but got 10 pitches out of Buehler in that at-bat. 2-1 Braves, bottom of the third. Harris with a weak ground ball that rolls out to second. Glove by Cronenworth, throws over in a hurry and makes the play in time. It's a 1-2-3 bottom of the third. As we go to the top of the fourth inning, Braves 2, Padres 1.
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5: Padres scored one run in the top of the first inning. Braves answered that with one and then another one there in the second. Now the Braves have a 2-1 lead rolling into the top of the fourth inning alongside Darren O'Day and our producer-engineer Jonathan Chadwick. 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He hits a high fly ball to right field. This is problematic. Going to the wall, Hicklin. He turns around. That's gone. Right over the bricks, into the seats, just to the left of the Chop House, and it's a tie game on the homer by Jackson Merrill, his 13th of the year.
6: Yeah, Merrill's got big-time power. A lot of swing and miss, and he will chase. That curveball didn't go where it was supposed to. Did not listen to Ronaldo Lopez. Stayed up and away, allowing Merrill to get extended.
5: RBI number 43 for Merrill. And here is Luis Campusano. Campusano swings and misses. Two runs, six hits for the Padres. Two runs, one hit for the Braves. 0-1 pitch. Campusano takes a called strike. Telling you earlier that Campusano was born in Augusta. And went to Cross Creek High School in Cross Creek, Georgia. Graduated 2017. And had committed to play baseball at the University of South Carolina. 0-2 low and outside, 1-2. But he was selected by San Diego in the second round of the 2017 draft and went ahead and signed with the Padres. He was ranked as the number one catcher in the state of Georgia. 1-2 pitch. There's a called third strike. Got a fastball by him. He goes down looking. And strikeout number four for Reynaldo Lopez.
6: Yeah, first strike on the four-seamer for Lopez. But the second time through the lineup, he's been going to that slider more. Getting a lot more swings and misses. 7 out of 10 swings by the Padres have missed, whiffed at that slider. So that four-seam slider combination working very nicely so far.
5: 2-2 game, top of the fourth inning. Bases empty, one down for Gavin Sheets. Sheets takes ball one low. Sheets, 30 years old, went to high school in Maryland. Braves actually drafted him out of high school, but he did not sign. Went to Wake Forest instead. 1-0 to Sheets on a called strike. Sheets, a second-generation ball player. His dad, Larry, was an outfielder, played 8 seasons in Baltimore. There's the 1-1 pitch on the way to Gavin Sheets. There's a ball outside. The Orioles actually selected Cal Ripken Jr. 19 picks after they selected Gavin Sheets' dad, Larry. And Larry and Cal, really good friends. There's a 2-1 pitch on the way to Sheets. There's a ball high and outside. I'm sure you saw Cal around a lot when you're in Baltimore.
6: Yes and no. Yes and no. Yeah, he's a pretty quiet guy, and he's just too famous in Baltimore. He can't go anywhere there.
5: 3-1 pitch. Sheet swings and misses on a slider.
6: But the times I have spent with him, a living legend, and I've always enjoyed it. And he is a great figurehead for that organization, still quite involved in it.
5: 2-2 game in the fourth. 3-2 low and in for ball four. It would be funny to think about a young Gavin Sheets and somebody asked him about Cal Ripken. He says, yeah, it's one of my dad's buddies.
6: Right. And Larry, I think, is a very underrated name. I think as soon as you said Larry, I giggled a little to myself because I just love that name so much. I think, folks, if you're thinking about having a baby and he's a little boy or girl, I don't know, whatever you want to do, name him Larry.
5: Yeah. Larry Bird.
6: It's just a great name.
5: Yeah. One down for Xander Bogaerts. There's a ball outside. I wonder how young the youngest person out there named Larry is. I think there's like a 10-month-old out there, baby Larry.
6: Oh, yeah, it has to be.
5: Called strike on Xander Bogaerts. You got Larry Walker. Larry Doby. Larry Boa. Here's a 1-1 pitch. Checking the runner over there at Renaldo Lopez. And the 1-1. That'll be sent foul.
6: So I googled what happened to Larry, and the first line is, the name Larry is disappearing. It's going, gone.
5: Larry Anderson, one of our buddies broadcasting in Philadelphia.
6: Oh, yeah.
5: 1-2 pitch. A little bit low and outside. 2-2 game here in the fourth inning. Lead at first base by Gavin Sheets. Held by Matt Olson. Lopez at 59 pitches. Here's number 60. And sent foul into the second deck down the first baseline.
6: All right, last Larry fact. In 2024... For the first time in as long as they've been keeping track, Larry was not in the top 1,000 names.
5: Really?
6: For boys in the United States.
5: Not in the top 1,000?
6: It's dying, bro. We got to bring it back.
5: You and Liz going to have any more kids?
6: We might have to.
5: Larry O'Day's got a good ring to it. 2-2 pitch. That's going to be sent down the left field line in for a base hit. The second base now is Sheets. He's going to keep on rolling. He goes to third. Here's the throw from Dubon. And the tag applied by Riley, not in time. So Sheets in with a feet first slide to third base. In at second, Bogaerts. And the Padres in business here at the top of the fourth inning with one down. The throw out of left field. Just a little bit late to get the incoming Gavin Sheets. And now Luis Rengifo coming up to the plate. Infield will come in. Be a double by Bogaerts. Rengifo bats ninth in the order, but he's 1-for-1 with a single. Left-handed batter, Lopez fires. Rengifo takes a called strike. Rengifo, a .226 hitter. He was not in the starting nine last night. Came on to pinch hit in the seventh. Stayed in the game and went 2-for-2 with two singles. So he's 3-for-3 in the series. 0-1 pitch and a bouncer to the left side. Coming in Jarvis. He has one play. That's at first. A run will score. The Padres take the lead. It's a 6-3 putout of Rengifo, but he rakes in his 20th RBI. Second to third for Bogaerts, and it's 3-2 San Diego. That's all he wanted to do is just make a little bit of contact.
6: Yeah, he was very excited about it. Clapping to himself as he crossed first base because he knew he did his job. And for a team that's struggling to score runs, they're fighting to score any way they can. So yeah, he's obviously rightfully excited about that.
5: So two down for Tatis. It's been a 2-run fourth inning for the Padres. Tatis with a single and a flyout. He swings the first pitch and rockets one down the right field line. This will two out to the base of the wall. It'll drive in Bogarts to extend the lead. This will go down as a RBI double out of Fernando Tatis. It's now a 4-2 Padre lead as they've scored three times in the fourth inning.
6: Another four-seamer. 98 down the middle. The 98 is nice. Location could be better. It's really getting a lot of swing and miss with that slider. I'd love to see a heavy dose of those, especially all these hits except for the home run have come on four-seamers. So that's what they're looking for. Let's mix it up a little bit.
5: Yeah, they are living on that fastball. Jeremy Hefner, Braves pitching coach out there. Does that tell you the fastball location's just slightly off?
6: I think so. And it's part of the game plan. That's an underrated part of pitching in major leagues and how hard it is to pitch, because the whole pregame meeting is about how are we going to hit this guy. You know, Owen Murphy's a good example. Dominated out of the bullpen. Then once the other team prepped for him, starting became a little bit harder.
5: So now it's Cronenworth, who's been on base twice, a single and a walk. He swings at the first pitch, fouls off the fastball. They're hunting that heater, and they've been on it. Eight hits for the Padres. Four runs, eight hits for the Padres. Two runs, one hit for the Braves. No one throwing in the Braves' pen, but they've got two or three guys out there stretching. Cronenworth takes the ball inside, 1-1. Lopez comes set right at the belt. Well, look to Tatis at second. 1-1 pitch. Funny swing on that slider in the dirt. That's the pitch you're talking about. Not just some swing and miss, some really funny swings on that pitch.
6: And that's what makes Ronaldo good, is tunneling those two pitches and working them off each other. He's thrown enough fastballs to set up that slider. So now let's reap what we sowed.
5: Tatis a lead at second. 1-2 pitch. And he missed low with a slider. Cronenworth backs out of there, knocks some dirt from the bottom of his spikes, and then digs back into the left-hand batter's box. Righty deals. 2-2 swung on, missed. Went up and away with a fastball. So he gets the strikeout to end the top of the fourth inning, but three runs come across for the Padres. A homer by Merrill, and then RBIs from Renjifo, as well as Tatis. We go to the bottom of the fourth inning. It's a 4-2 lead for San Diego.
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5: 4-2 Padres into the bottom of the fourth inning as Mauricio Dubon leads off and he takes a called strike. Nothing and one on him. By the way, some folks wanted to make sure that you included Larry Wayne Chipper Jones.
6: Yeah. Whoa. How could I forget?
5: There's the 0-1 pitch, and Dubon pops it up, first base side, Ty France over to his left, crosses the foul line, he's under it, and one down. Northside Hospital Cancer Institute, one of the nation's leading and largest cancer programs, Northside built to beat cancer.
6: Larry David, Larry King. I got Larry on the brain.
5: You do. It's a 4-2 lead for the Padres. You just never know what we're going to get into tonight. Yastrzemski takes a called strike. Walker Buehler giving a two-run lead into the bottom of the fourth inning. Buehler brings it. And the ball low, one ball and one strike. They're in the second inning in Philadelphia. Phillies have a 1-0 lead on the Dodgers. Our first glance at the Saya out-of-town scoreboard. There's the 1-1 pitch on the way to Yastrzemski. Ball outside, two balls and a strike. All scores are brought to you by Saya, the official freight carrier of the Atlanta Braves. Phillies held on to beat the Dodgers last night 10-7. We've got an early 1-0 lead tonight. Here's the 2-1 pitch. There's a fly ball to right field. Fernando Tatis looking up, drifting to his left, slowly walking now, makes the catch and two down. Also, we'll see what takes place. Well, we won't, actually. There were Orioles and Red Sox rained out tonight.
6: Ooh. Doubleheader tomorrow.
5: Yeah, so the Orioles saw their 7-game win streak come to an end last night, losing at Fenway. And the Red Sox extended their winning streak to 14 in a row, which is one shy of their franchise record. Brewer Hicklin takes ball one high. Mets have a 1-0 lead in Milwaukee. They lead the Brewers in the top of the third inning. 1-0 pitch. Hicklin takes a called strike. 1-1. Here it is 4-2 San Diego, thanks to a 3-run top of the fourth inning. There's the 1-1 pitch. Hicklin takes a ball low. Two balls and a strike. Hicklin walked and scored in the second inning. 2-1 from Buehler. Low and inside, three balls and a strike.
6: Yeah, Hicklin's been impressive in his short time as a Brave. Had a challenge.
5: Campusano wants to look at the ABS on this one. Padres lost a challenge a moment ago, and they get this one right. So that is a strike. About half the ball caught the bottom of the zone. Make it a 2-2 count. Braves have both of their ABS challenges remaining. Padres have one. Here's the 2-2 pitch. Hicklin swings and misses at a fastball for strike three. So it's a very quick bottom of the fourth inning. Padres with a lot of momentum right now. We go to the top of the fifth inning. They're leading here in Atlanta 4-2.
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5: We roll into the top of the fifth inning here in Atlanta. Padres have a 4-2 lead on the Braves alongside Darren O'Day and our producer-engineer Jonathan Chadwick. Ben Ingram here with you. Manny Machado leads off for San Diego. He's 0 for 2, hit into a double play, and then strike him out, throw him out, double play. Now he leads off in the top of the fifth versus Reynaldo Lopez. This will be Ray's 70th pitch of the game. Ball one high to Machado. One ball and no strikes. Machado hitting exactly 200 entering the action tonight. Bearded right-hander Lopez kicks and deals. There's a ball low and outside, 2-0. These Padres here at Atlanta for a four-game stay. Then they head to Miami. Well, it's been a three-city road trip for them. Kansas City, Atlanta, and then Miami before they head home. 2-0 pitch. Misses low and inside. Three balls, no strikes. Padres enter the action tonight. 13.5 games back of the Dodgers. Dodgers cruising again out west. They have an 11.5 game lead over Arizona. 3-0 is hammered. High in the air to deep left field. Dubon to the wall. He's got no shot to get that one. That's up in the Hank Aaron Terrace. It's a home run by Manny Machado, his 21st of the year and his second of the series. And it's now 5-2 San Diego. Second home run allowed by Reynaldo Lopez. Gave up a home run to Jackson Merrill to lead off the last inning. And a homer here to Machado to lead off the fifth inning.
22: That's 412 feet
5: is what they tell us. Up into the Hank Aaron Terrace down the left field line. Ty France lines one foul down the left field line. And with that, J.R. Ritchie up and tossing in the bullpen, which doesn't come as a surprise. We're talking about the Braves bullpen having some guys down. So Ritchie's a guy that if he comes in could eat up a few innings.
6: Yeah, you'd like to keep JR stretched out in case he needs to be an option in the starting rotation. So probably a bulk outing today.
5: 0-1 missed the outside corner, 1-1.
6: I was thinking the same thing about Ronaldo. Most pitches he's thrown this year is 85. That was last start. You'd love to see him get a few outs here and get up to 90, 95.
5: 1-1 fouled back into the screen.
6: And I'll say this, I know he's given up five runs, a lot of hits, nine hits. But the fastball is 95.5 tonight. That's the fastest it's been since his outstanding 2024 season. So StatCast likes what he has to offer tonight.
5: 1-2 low and away. So velocity-wise, that checks the box.
6: Certainly.
5: Location-wise is the next step.
6: Yes, yes. And a lot of swing and miss on a slider, too. You know, if you're playing the long game, this is an encouraging outing because the stuff is back. It's just now, how do I use that?
5: 2-2 to France, up and in, 3-2. France with a single back in the first inning is driving a run.
6: And if you're an old school baseball guy, you're probably throwing up in your mouth right now because he's giving up five runs. But that's how teams evaluate their pitchers now is well, where's the stuff? And it's looked better tonight.
5: 3-2. Check swing. They appeal. He did go. Went with that slider away and fooled France. One down in the fifth inning. And six strikeouts now for Lopez. Jackson Merrill, 2-for-2 tonight. Single and a home run. These Padres are looking to avoid going three games under 500 for the first time since April 3rd. That'll be fouled back. They lead 5-2 here in the top of the fifth inning. They were 2-5 after the first seven games of the season. That's the last time they were three games under. Well, one to Merrill. This tie 1-1. Braves scored two runs in the bottom of the second on a two RBI triple by Jim Jarvis. And that has been the only Braves hit of the game. Meanwhile, the Padres have nine hits. This tipped into the mitt. Swung and missed at a fastball.
6: Yeah, that's the spot Braves pitchers have been going to for swing and miss against Merrill. Up and in. Ronaldo has good ride on that fastball. If he can execute that pitch again, I bet you a dollar he swings and misses at it.
5: Let's see if that's where he goes. Here's the 1-2 pitch on the way to Jackson Merrill. Missed up and in. Two balls, two strikes.

0: 2-2 to Merrill, misses low. And you start thinking about the strongest element for this Padre team, and it's their bullpen. And you start thinking about how many more opportunities you might have versus Walker Buehler. Once they line things up with their elite relievers, really hard to overcome a deficit. 3-2 misses low, and it's a one-out walk to Merrill. So Merrill down to first. That'll bring Campisano up to the plate.
1: Yeah, it's that Padres bullpen is a factor anytime you play them. 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
0: 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We'll tell you about J.R. Ritchie when we come back. 5-2 Padres in the fifth inning. 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
1: 5-2 Padres as we continue the top of fifth. We do have one out, but Ronaldo Lopez is finished for the day. He goes 4 1/3. 5 earned so far. And with a man on first base, is his responsibility on to relieve him, right-hander J.R. Ritchie. J.R. has pitched in 12 games this season, 50 1/3 innings pitched, a 4.29 ERA, but out of the bullpen, much better. A 1.23 ERA with 7 walks and 13 strikeouts.
0: Luis Campusano climbing in versus Ritchie. 5-2 Padres. Campusano takes a first pitch curveball over for a call strike. Well, that partial line on Lopez. He makes it 4 1/3 innings. 5 runs, 9 hits, 6 strikeouts, 3 walks. Front door curveball misses. 1 ball and 1 strike. Campusano 0-2. A ground out to the pitcher and also a strikeout looking. Runner goes 1-1. That's going to be punched through the right side of base hit. Did that hit the runner? If it didn't, it just missed him. That'll be a base hit in the right field by Luis Campusano. That whizzed right by Merrill. He was on the way down to second base. And he's there standing after the base hit by Campusano.
1: Might have gone through his legs. It was very close.
0: Went right behind him. I saw a piece of dirt kick up behind him. I wasn't sure if it knocked a piece of dirt off of him or just on the bounce, and it whizzed right on behind him. So they're at first and second, one down for Gavin Sheets. Sheets takes the ball outside.
1: He played that pretty casually.
0: Sure
1: that,
0: did.
1: That hits him in the kidney. He's having a tough night.
0: Yeah, it wasn't far behind him. 10 hits now for the Padres. Sheets takes the ball low and outside, 2-0. Folks, you ever wonder what a home run tastes like? It's a little peppery, it's a little tangy, and a lot like the original Louisiana hot sauce, the official hot sauce of the Atlanta.

0: Braves. That's Louisiana Hot. Buy you some. It'll be fouled off the inside of his right foot. Two balls and a strike. Game three of this series will be tomorrow night. That'll be another 7:15 Eastern first pitch. Braves have not announced a starter yet. But we do know the Padres will send out right-hander Michael King. He's gone 6-7 this season. 2-1 pitch. Line down the right field line. That's in foul. Actually, right outside the paint. I thought it was going to land right on the line. Fortunately, a foul ball. 2-2 on Sheets.
1: If I'm JR, I'm working for a ground ball right here. Right, one out, first and second, slow runner in the box. So whatever you have, you can throw down there below the zone and get the ball on the ground and let your elite defense work what you're going to go with here. Of course, a strikeout works too.
0: An out of any kind would be great. Two balls and two strikes on Sheets. Left-handed batter. Righty fires. Miss low it inside, 3-2.
1: Well, 98 on that forcing run. I don't think he was going for the ground ball. I think he was going for the strikeout. That's about the best bullet we've seen out of JR.
0: See if he goes back there again. 3-2. Missed upstairs with a curveball. So that'll load the bases. This inning has gone homer, strikeout, walk, single, walk. Jeremy Hefner going to walk out there and chat with his rookie right-hander.
1: Hef's getting his steps in today. Back and forth to that mound.
0: And already a few visits out there. Now it's Xander Bogaerts up to the plate. Padres comfortably leading 5-2, but with Bogaerts coming up and just one down, they could really pad that lead here in the top of the fifth inning. Runner at third base, Merrill, would be going to Lopez's line should he score. And the other two, the responsibility of Richie. Well, climbing in, Xander Bogaerts. He doubled and scored in his last trip to the plate. That was last inning. Pitch on the way to Bogaerts, low and outside. Xander Bogaerts, 33 years old from Aruba. One-oh pitch. That's in for a called strike, 1-1. Xander has a twin brother named Jair who played in the Red Sox organization for a little while. And it was their uncle, Glenroy Brown, who was their biggest influence in baseball when they were kids. Here's a 1-1 pitch. Bogaerts takes the ball low and outside. And Xander has said that he learned how to hit with his uncle throwing almonds at him and him hitting him with a broomstick.
1: That'll make you a good hitter.
0: If you can hit an almond with a broomstick, you can hit anything.
1: Yeah.
0: Two balls and a strike, and the pitch on the way from Richie. Swung on, missed at a curveball.
1: I've heard of something like that. Bryce Harper used to hit sunflower seeds with a similar sized, I think it might have been a broomstick. His dad would flick them at him.
0: There's a 2-2 pitch. That swung on, missed, and he struck him out with a good curveball. Need of that, two down here in the fifth inning. Hank Aaron will do the same thing with bottle caps. He and his buddies will throw bottle caps at each other. So you get the idea, small object that can fly erratically, and you got a broomstick.
1: Yeah, and my kids sit around all day complaining they're bored. It's like, go outside, practice something.
0: Get them a bucket of bottle caps and a broomstick.
1: I want to play Mario Kart. Go outside. That was my argument today.
0: Good for you. Bases is loaded, two down. Here's Renifo. And Renifo sends it foul into the seats down the left field line. Dodgers have tied that game in Philadelphia. That's a 1-1 game in the third inning in Philly. We'll keep an eye on that one. Things are not going the Braves' way tonight here in Atlanta. 5-2 Padres. Renjifo with a single, also a ground out to drive in a run. 0-1 missed the outside corner with a cutter. And a 1-1 count on Renjifo. Little bit of daylight left in the Atlanta sky. Clear skies tonight here overhead above the ballpark. Here's a 1-1 pitch on the way to Renjifo. Left-handed batter spins out of the way of a cutter. Lengthy top of the fifth inning. As Renjifo is the seventh Padre to the plate. Two-one pitch. And a strike. That'll be challenged by Renjifo. I think he's about to lose this one.
1: I think so.
0: It looked like a pretty good pitch. And remember, the Padres are down to their final ABS challenge. That is a strike. So they're out of challenges as that call is confirmed.
1: Almost the entire ball is in the strike zone.
0: Now Richie trying to finish him up, get out of this jam without any further damage. He spins the 2-2. Pulled foul. That one hops into the camera well at the end of the Braves dugout. Trying to get through this jam, giving up just the one run on the home run by Machado. Padres have Sheets at first, Campusano at second, Merrill at third. Richie set right at the tomahawk. Righty deals. 2-2 and a two-hopper to first. Glove by Matt Olson. He'll carry it to the bag himself. There's the third out. So damage control there by Richie. And the Braves give up the one run on the homer by Machado. But need to score some runs. Got to get things going. We go to the bottom of the fifth inning. 5-2 San Diego. 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
0: 5-2 Padres into the bottom of the fifth inning. Jim Jarvis takes ball one low and outside. The Braves have one hit, and it came off this man. Jim Jarvis had the two RBI triple in the second inning. He leads it off versus Walker Buehler. Takes ball inside. He didn't really see much of Buehler either. That was the first pitch that he roped to the gap in right center field. I got a 2-0 count. Buehler is up to 71 pitches in the game. The 2-0 pitch on the way from the right-hander. Jarvis takes a called strike, 2-1. Pulled foul over by the Braves dugout, 2-2. No breeze in the ballpark. Under the lights here in Atlanta. Second game of the series. wind up in the 2-2. Jarvis with a bouncer up the middle to his right. Cronenworth gloves, off balance throw, bounces it over there, and that is stabbed by France for the out. Very nice on both ends with Cronenworth and France. And unfortunately, one down for the Braves.
1: Yeah, that was a pretty play. Cronenworth, good internal clock, knowing Jarvis can run. He got rid of that ball extremely quickly. It depended on Ty France over there first to pick it.
0: I mean, all of his momentum going away from his target and throwing across his body to one-hop it over there to France. One out for Drake Baldwin. And Drake with a fly ball to left field. Gavin Sheets coming in, looking skyward, drifting right. He's there. And two down. When you think about the top of the fourth and the top of the fifth, Braves fielders are out there a very long time. Padres sent seven to the plate in the fourth inning. They sent seven to the plate in the fifth inning. Braves are down 1-2-3 in the fourth. Now they run the risk of doing the exact same thing here in the fifth inning. Ozzie Albies takes the ball outside. Five runs on 10 hits for San Diego. Two runs on one hit for the Braves. Neither team with an error. 1-0 pitch missed high with a slider. Meanwhile, Buehler's pitch count closing in on 80. And he's feeling very comfortable with a three-run lead in the bottom of the fifth inning. 2-0 to Ozzie. Swings and misses at the changeup. Went swatting after it and couldn't find it.
1: Buehler, since he settled in, is doing a nice job commanding the top of the strike zone, especially with his cutter, which has a lot of rise on it.
0: 2-1 popped up into right field. Cronenworth going out. Tatis coming in. Tatis calls him off, and the right fielder's got it. And it's another 1-2-3 inning. So ever since the walk to Baldwin back in the second inning, 10 in a row sat down by Walker Buehler, who has found his groove. We go to the top of the sixth inning, 5-2 Padres.
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0: With the Padres on top of the Braves 5-2, we go to the top of the sixth inning. Hope you're having a great night out there. Second game of the series. Maybe a turnaround in this one, but it's been all Padres at this point. That pitch swung on and missed by Tatis as it's the top of the order for the Padres. Tatis, Cronenworth, and Machado. And still J.R. Richie out there on the mound for the Braves. Came on in relief of Reynaldo Lopez last inning as Ray went 4 1/3 innings. That'll be tap foul to the backstop. Nothing and two on Fernando Tatis.
1: Have I ever told you I played with Tatis Sr.?
0: Did you?
1: Yeah. Yeah, 2009 with the Mets. And I don't remember Junior coming around the clubhouse at all.
0: There's the 0-2 pitch. Tatis tips that into the mid of Drake Baldwin for strike three. And one down. Did you ever ask him about the 90 at two grand slams in one inning?
1: No, but what a night that must have been. Anyway, I do remember him. He drove a bright red Suburban. I mean, it looked like a fire truck. Red rims, everything, all red.
0: There's a pitch to Cronenworth. There's a called strike. So you're saying Tatis got his style from his father?
1: Yeah, oh yeah. Yeah, Dad had some flair too, you know, and obviously Junior's taken that to a whole new level.
0: No balls and a strike on Cronenworth. The one that'll miss high and outside. Did you ever see, and maybe we need to get a few years down the road for you to probably answer this, not like you played 30 years ago, but did you see any sons of teammates of yours come in and you knew that they were going to be a stud one day and they've turned into that? There's a called strike.
1: The one that pops to my mind is Vladdy Jr.
0: Yeah.
1: You could just see his body was exactly like his dad's and maybe a little more rotund at the time. And he had a pretty swing when he was 7 or 8 whenever I met him.
0: 1-2 to Cronenworth, high and outside.
1: And, you know, I didn't say, oh, that's a Major League All-Star and a potential MVP, but it's turned out that way. He's pretty special, just like his old man.
0: Yeah, definitely. 2-2 to Cronenworth. That'll be sent foul. Still 2-2.
1: One of Nick Markakis' sons, his middle son, Taylor. Boy, he could hit a 6-year-old when he was 6. He could hit like a 14-year-old. So the jury's still out on him, but keep an eye out.
0: There's the 2-2 pitch. Cronenworth swings and misses at a changeup for strike 3. And 2 down the inning. Yeah, I've heard, you mentioned Vladdy. That's one I've heard guys tell stories about. And I've heard stories about players seeing Ken Griffey Jr. when he was coming along to clubhouses with his dad. And people thinking this guy's going to be amazing one day. And, of course, he was. 2 down in the 6th inning, 5-2 San Diego. First pitch to Manny Machado's ball outside. Napa is a proud partner of your Atlanta Braves. With America's largest network of parts and care, Napa has all the bases covered when it comes to your ride. Machado has homered in this game. He swings wildly and misses a curveball. 1-1.
1: Boy, that J.R. Ritchie curveball is late tonight. Late meaning it's... envision a bowling alley going down the lane and the spin catching, and then it just darts to the left.
0: 1-1 check swing. They appeal. He did not go. The curveball has been the best weapon for Ritchie. 2 balls and a strike on Machado. He hits a fly ball to deep center field. Harris going back. He starts to slow as it flies over his head and over the wall. Another home run by Machado. His second tonight and his third of the series. And it's actually his 15th against the Braves in his career. He has now hit 15 home runs in 56 career games versus the Braves. That makes it 6-2 San Diego. Three home runs for the Padres tonight. Ty France fights one off foul. Tell you what, I read those numbers for Machado versus the Braves in his career. I'm just thankful he didn't play in this division.
1: Yeah, that's a good point. 22 for Manny Machado, his
0: second today, and a 2-1. A 1-pitch misses high. So in 56 career games versus the Braves, 15 home runs, 34 RBIs. He's hitting over .310, and he's slugging about .580 in his career versus the Braves. Front door curveball in for a strike.
13: Manny Machado in the 45th of his career.
1: Well, that was a mistake changeup, right? Middle, not where JR is trying to throw it, and Manny's good at hitting those a long way.
0: 1-2 pitch. And he gets him swinging at a good curveball. So Ritchie strikes out 3 in the inning, but he gives up a home run to Manny Machado. We go to the bottom of the 6th inning, 6-2 Padres.
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0: Padres 6, Braves 2. Into the bottom of the sixth inning, Matt Olson leading off versus Walker Buehler. First pitch to Matt misses low. He leads it off with the Georgia Lottery home run jackpot inning. And if Matt Olson or any of the other Braves here in the bottom of the sixth inning can hit a home run, then we'll have a winner. Here's the 1-0 pitch. Olson takes a called strike. Our contestant tonight is Linda Withrow from Marietta, Georgia. And Linda will win $1,000 should the Braves homer here in the sixth inning. Had a winner last night. 1-1 pitch, low it inside, 2 balls and a strike. And if you'd like to enter for your chance to win at least $1,000 from the Georgia Lottery, visit 680thefan.com/GA Lottery. Georgia Lottery today could be the day. 2-1, low it in, 3 balls and a strike. Well, there was a point where it looked like the Braves had Buehler on the ropes. He had 3 walks in the second inning. Braves struck for 2 runs, but since then, he has been on another level. Here's the 3-1 pitch. Olson swings and misses 3-2.
1: Yeah, he threw 50 pitches in the first two innings and then just 29 in the next three. So he's really settled down. Looks like he's gotten into his rhythm, throwing out of the windup.
0: Yeah, the guy who was out there for the first couple of innings has done a disappearing act, because that's not him. 10 in a row sat down by Buehler. 3-2 pitch. Check swing, they appeal. He did not go. And it's a leadoff walk here in the sixth inning. And that ends the streak of 10 in a row set down by Buehler. That is his 5th walk.
1: And it's worth mentioning, as you did earlier, much better pitcher out of the windup with nobody on base. So this might be the Braves' best opportunity to score before that big bullpen comes in.
0: Austin Riley with a fly ball to center. Jackson Merrill over to his left. Shy of the warning track by a stride or two, makes the catch. One away here in the bottom of the sixth inning. If he could get a 2-run home run, he'd climb back into this thing, trailing by 4 runs. The 5 walks allowed by Buehler tonight, the most he's allowed in a single game this season. Harris takes a called strike. Harris would be a good option to do it because he's been so hot at the plate. No balls and a strike on Harris. Pitch on the way, slice down the left field line, in for a base hit. That rolls just shy of the warning track where it's gathered by Sheets. It now bobbled by Sheets. That doesn't change anything with the runners. They're going to be at second and third either way. And it's a double by Michael Harris. First to third for Matt Olson. Perfectly placed down the left field line. Ross Dubon up to the plate with runners at second and third. Base hit here, and all of a sudden, it could be a 6-4 game.

0: First pitch, swung on and missed by Dubon. No balls and a strike. The five walks by Buehler tonight, the most he has had in a game since July 27th last year when he walked five. 0-1 to Dubon. He swings and pops it up. Out towards short, Bogaerts backpedaling into shallow left center. He's there and two down, and the runners, of course, stay put at second and third. Well, now it's in the hands of Mike Yastrzemski, and here comes Craig Stammen. So Stammen's going to make the walk to the mound, make a call to the bullpen, force the Braves to go with a different batter, I'd imagine. They've had a left-hander tossing. In fact, Yuki Matsui will be coming on. He's a left-hander. So we'll tell you more about him when we come back. Padres make the arrow. 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
5: Padres 6, Braves 2 as we continue the bottom of the 6. Braves threatening, men at second and third, but there are two outs. Yuki Matsui comes on to relieve starter Walker Buehler. Yuki Matsui, one of the few members of this Padres bullpen that doesn't throw absolute gas. Fastball comes in right around 92, but he does have 99th percentile whiff rate and great hard contact rate, so he's tough to square up.
0: Climbing in, Joey Bart to pinch hit for Mike Yastrzemski. Bart had a big double last night. First pitch on the way to Bart, and a ball low and inside. Remember last night, he had the RBI double in the fifth inning and drove in Mauricio Dubon. That would come in handy right here. Braves trailing 6-2, but runners at second and third and two down. And if you get that clutch base hit, this could be a new game. One oh to Bart. Low and inside. Laid off a splitter. So two balls and no strikes on him. Bart batting 215.

0: Hitters count for Bart. Matsui brings it. And Bart swings and misses over the top of a slider.
1: Yeah, Matsui, really good command of that split and slider. Really high arm angle as well. So good spin on his four-seamer. That's why you see those really good results, even with a lower velocity.
0: For Bart, before being traded to Atlanta, had 58 at-bats as a Pirate, drove in 6 runs, and 35 at-bats as a Brave. He's driven in 7. Looking for 2 more with a base hit here. 2-1 pitch. Missed the outside corner with a fastball. And if he walks him, Brewer Hicklin would come to the plate. This is the Braves' opportunity right here. You know what's coming around the corner with that impressive Padre bullpen. So a chance to strike here versus Matsui. Runners at second and third. 2 down. And the 3-1 pitch. And he missed inside for ball 4. Now the tying run comes to the plate. And before Hicklin climbs in, let's pause 10 seconds for station ID on the Braves Radio Network.
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0: Bases loaded, 2 down, tying run at the plate. Braves looking to land a big blow right here. First pitch on the way to Brewer Hicklin, and he swings and pulls it foul into the Padre dugout. Hopefully everybody's all right. That went in pretty quickly. 2 walks in the inning, also a double. And the Braves have Matsui surrounded here in the bottom of the 6th inning, but need a big base hit. Hicklin is 0 for 1 in the game with a walk and a run scored. 0-1 from the lefty. He swings and misses at a splitter. He's quickly down, nothing in 2. Hicklin in the hole. Request time. Backs out of there as it's granted by Emil Jimenez. Presses his helmet down on top of his head. Taps 2 corners of the plate with the end of his bat. Now stares down Matsui. The southpaw brings it. 0-2 swung on, miss. Went back to the splitter, and Hicklin just couldn't lay off of it. So the Braves leave them loaded. No runs, 1 hit, no errors, and 3 left. We go to the 7th inning. 6-2 Padres.
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0: Into the top of the 7th inning, Padres have a 6-2 lead on the Braves. Boy, you want to talk about bad strategy. Oh. Just had to beat the freeze race, and the contestant, as he was given the green light to take off, get his head start, blew a kiss at the freeze as he took off, thinking he'd just go on and win the thing. There's a ball high. Hmm. Well, when the freeze passed him, he blew that kiss right back and then just roasted him out there along right field.
1: He poked the cheetah there.
0: I mean, that's the freeze, man.
1: Yeah.
0: Better put your head down and run. Here's a 1-0 pitch on the way to Jackson Merrill. Merrill with a fly ball to center field. Michael Harris going to trot in. And now Mauricio Dubon will call him off. He'll make the catch in shallow left. And one away in the seventh inning. In between innings, it'll be the seventh inning stretch brought to you by the Warrior Alliance. The Warrior Alliance is stepping up to the plate to help warriors navigate to success after military service. Visit thewarrioralliance.org to learn more. Alongside Darren O'Day, Ben Ingram here with you under the lights in Atlanta. At one point, Braves had a 2-1 lead, but that was a race with a 3-run fourth by San Diego, and they tacked on another run in the fifth, another in the sixth. Here's a fly ball to deep center off the bat of Campusano to the track. Harris at the wall, has the glove up, makes the catch, and then gently into the wall. And two down in the seventh inning. Pretty good catch, but not his best of the night.
1: Yeah, he just glided to that one. How do you fancy your chances against the Freeze, Ingram?
0: I have no shot.
1: No shot, huh?
0: 20 years ago, maybe?
1: Uh-huh.
0: Maybe? I could have at least competed.
1: Okay.
0: 46 years old, I'm not beating the Freeze. Man's got to know his limitations. There's a called strike on Gavin Sheets.
1: I appreciate your honest self-assessment. There's an old security guard in the visitor's bullpen here, I remember, when I came here with Baltimore. Swore he could beat the Freeze.
0: Kevin Sheets with a tapper to third base. Charging in Riley on the grass. He's got it, and there's a 1-2-3 inning. Can't wait to hear the end of this story. We'll get to that when we come back. We go to the bottom of the seventh, 6-2 San Diego.
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0: Braves trailing into the bottom of the seventh inning. It's a 6-2 lead for the Padres. They have a new left fielder. Jace Bowen takes over in left field for Gavin Sheets. It's still Matsui on the mound. His first pitch to Jarvis in for a called strike. All right, the security guard thought he could beat the Freeze.
1: Yeah, so 2018, first time I ever came here as a visitor. And the Freeze was new to us, right? We came out there every night and watched him and were marveling at how fast he was in the bullpen.
0: 0-1 to Jarvis, low and outside.
1: And the security guard chimes in. This is a dude got some confidence. He's the kind of guy that wears his sunglasses indoors and has a toothpick hanging out of his mouth. And he tells us, now you boys know, you know, here just talking about the Freeze. You boys know I could beat the Freeze.
0: There's a 1-1 pitch on the way to Jarvis. And he missed a little bit low outside with a slider.
1: And I wish I could remember his name, but he swore up and down that the Freeze had no chance against him. And not even with a head start, just straight up.
0: So did they ever get to race?
1: No. He had no chance.
0: There's the 2-1 pitch on the way to Jim Jarvis. There's a ball low.
1: And one of the cool experiences of my career was getting to know visiting bullpen attendants and security guards and befriending them. There's various guys. He was one of them. I wish I could remember his name. Every time we came here, I loved chatting with him.
0: I just wish he had gotten to face the Freeze. 3-1 pitch is low, and there's a leadoff walk here in the seventh. Now, seven walks by Padre pitchers tonight. The Braves Braves have scored just two runs. Back to the top of the order to Drake Baldwin. The average baseball game has nine innings. That means nine chances to put the original Louisiana hot sauce in all your favorite ballpark eats. They're all tastier with the official hot sauce of the Atlanta Braves. That's Louisiana Hot. Buy you some. Radley Rodriguez throwing out there for the Padres. There's a ball low. 1-0 on Drake Baldwin. The season high for walks in a game by Padre pitchers this year is 8. They've done that twice this year. They lost both of those games. 1-0 pitch. Baldwin takes a called strike. Of the 7 walks allowed by Padre pitchers tonight, 2 of them have been converted into runs. And they both came in on that triple by Jarvis in the second inning. Those have been the only 2 runs of the game for the Braves. 1-1 pitch. Baldwin takes a ball low. Matsui with 2 walks himself. The starter Buehler had 5. But what has helped out their pitchers? All the offense for the Padres. 6 runs on 11 hits tonight. And while the Braves have been handed 7 free passes, only 2 hits. Two on to Baldwin, and foul along the third baseline into the second deck. That game in Philadelphia is in the bottom of the 5th inning. Dodgers have taken a 2-1 lead on the Phillies. Also, the Mets have a 3-0 lead in Milwaukee in the bottom of the 5th. Here it's a 6-2 lead for the Padres as the Braves bat in the bottom of the 7th. 2-2 fouled off. Looked like a juicy slider is just over the top of.
1: Yeah, watching Jim Jarvis over there at first base. We haven't seen him attempt to steal up here that I can remember, but in the minor leagues, he had 32 when he got called up. So that is part of his game. And, you know, game situation might dictate you can't waste any outs. But I'm excited to see how his wheels can impact this offense.
0: Yeah, it makes me think of something that could develop over the next few days. There's the 2-2 pitch on the way to Drake Baldwin. Drake sends it foul. Now think about this. You got Jarvis batting towards the bottom of the order a lot. And there could be plenty of nights where he's batting ninth. Let's say he gets on base. You got Ronald coming up. Mm-hmm. I mean, it could be some really good opportunities to, with Ronald's power and the speed of Jarvis, to put them both in motion.
1: Oh, yeah.
0: Try to create something. 2-2 for Baldwin. Here it is from Matsui. He fouls it off. Got a piece of a splitter. Braves 1-for-4 with runners in scoring position in this game. Trying to get Jarvis in scoring position here. Again, the 2-2 to Baldwin. And Drake with a fly ball to left, coming in Jace Bowen, going out Xander Bogaerts. And in shallow left, it's Bogaerts who makes a two-handed catch. And probably about 60 feet back into left field. And one down here in the bottom of the 7th inning. That brings Craig Stammen out. He doesn't want Ozzie batting from the right side against the lefty. And they'll be going into their bullpen. They've had Rodriguez tossing. Bradley Rodriguez is a right-hander, so he'll be called upon as the Padres make the Arrow Exterminators call to the bullpen. 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We're in the bottom of the 7th. Runner at first, one down. Padres leading in Atlanta 6-2.
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1: Still in the bottom seventh here at Truist. Padres leading at 6-2. Yuki Matsui lifted from the game after two-thirds of an inning, two walks with a strikeout. He is responsible for Jim Jarvis at first. On to relieve him, right-hander Bradley Rodriguez. That's B-R-A-D-G-L-E-Y. Bradley, 22-year-old, pitching 39 games. We did see him last night, went one inning with two strikeouts.
0: Ozzie batting from the left side, and the pitch on the way to him. And he swings and misses over the top of a first-pitch changeup.
1: It's big-time stuff out of Rodriguez. Fastball, 98-99, and a really good changeup, which he just showed to Ozzie there, first pitch.
0: Albies 0 for 3 in the game, couple of flyouts and a strikeout. No one pulled foul, it's the railing of the Braves dugout. Everybody's fine down there, 0-2. Just need to get a few more men on base and see what Olsen, Riley, and Harris can come up with. Braves running out of opportunity, starting to get late in this one. Machado is set up with a shortstop and normally play. Shortstop Bogarts pretty much right up the middle. 0-2, low it inside with a changeup. Little swirling breeze in the ballpark. Braves have won 4 of their last 5, but trailing 6-2 here in the bottom of the 7th. Rodriguez checking on the runner Jarvis at first base. 1-2 pitch. Ozzie swings and misses at another changeup. Got a heavy dosage of changeups on that trip to the plate and 2 down.
1: I mean, you're gearing up for 99, and then you get a 90-mile-an-hour changeup where the bottom drops out of it. You know, Rodriguez wasn't even in the bullpen when we saw them in San Diego. He was down in Double A, but just another addition to the embarrassment of riches in this Padres bullpen.
0: So 2 down for Olsen. Pick off to first base. Jarvis back in with a dive. Rodriguez adjusts his cap. Foot on the first base side of the rubber. Olsen has walked. That's the only time he's been on base tonight. Olsen pops it up towards foul territory. That'll find the seats down the left field line.

0: Right-hander comes set right at the belt. Olsen takes a strike. There's that changeup. That was dancing on the inside corner.
1: The batter's hitting just 111 on that pitch. 22 strikeouts versus just 7 hits. So that tells you everything you need to know about that one.
0: Boy, what a trick to have to go along with a 98-mile-an-hour sinker. 0-2. Olsen with weak contact fouled on the first baseline. Trying to get on base, extend the bottom of the seventh. Austin Riley waiting in the on-deck circle. 6-2 Padres, bottom of the seventh. Braves had a 2-1 lead early. That went away after the 3-run fourth inning for San Diego, and they've added on a couple times since then. Now Rodriguez steps off the back of the rubber. He's got his attention split over there with Jarvis and Olsen at the plate, giving Jarvis a lot of attention. 0-2 to the plate. And Olsen with a fly ball to right center may fall in. That's down. Jarvis goes first to third and finally able to do something with one of those changeups. Able to fight that off into right center field. So the Braves have him at the corners with two down for Austin Riley.
1: Yeah, Olsen made an adjustment there. Caught it off the end of the bat, but lifted it just far enough to dunk it into center field. Braves have some action going here.
0: Austin Riley is 0 for 3. But he's been hitting the ball very hard lately. Looking for some loud contact here. Riley takes a ball low, laid off that first pitch changeup. That was a good take. Riley coming off a solid series with Texas. 1-0 pitch on the way. Taken for ball two. Laid off a slider. Two balls, no strikes. Riley with a walk last night. Go back to Sunday's game versus Texas. Hit two homers. Drove in four runs. Hitters count for Riley. 2-0 pitch. Ball three low. All he's seen is sliders and a changeup, and he's laid off all of them. And if he walks him, then it'd be Harris up to the plate with the bases loaded. Three out to Riley. He swings and pulls it foul into the Padre dugout.
1: And I like that matchup with Harris. We talk about it a lot on the broadcast, how skilled Michael is at hitting balls outside of the strike zone very hard, and that's where Rodriguez is landing that changeup, right at the bottom rail of the strike zone and below.
0: Adrian Morahone tossing in the Padre bullpen. 3-1 pitch, he missed. He was nowhere near with a sinker. That'll load him up. Eighth walk allowed by a Padre pitcher. That matches their season high. And now we have a balk. A balk has been called. And coming to the plate to score is Jarvis. Riley's going to go back to the... He's going to go back to the plate. So there was a balk called before the pitch was delivered. That makes it a 6-3 game. Olsen down to second. Watching a replay of Rodriguez. Oh, he didn't come set.
1: Not even close.
0: So now the count is still 3-1. It's a 6-3 game. Olsen is at second. 3-1. And he swings and misses 3-2. That run charged to Matsui. Count runs four, two down. Trying to keep the seventh inning alive. 3-2 pitch. Fouled off. That time spoiled a changeup. So a 6-3 game. Base hit could make it 6-4, but more importantly, it would extend the inning for Harris, who would represent the tying run. 3-2 pitch. And he swings and tips it into the mitt for strike three. And it's kind of weird. You look back on it thinking maybe it would have been better to have ball four instead of the balk.
1: Yeah, you think so.
0: But the Braves do get one run, one hit, a walk, a balk. And we go to the top of the eighth, 6-3 Padres.
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0: 6-3 Padres. We go to the top of the eighth inning alongside Darren O'Day and our producer-engineer Jonathan Chadwick. Ben Ingram here with you. Braves picked up the one run there in the bottom of the seventh. But stranded one. Braves have stranded seven in the game. They've been out hit 11-3. Here comes Xander Bogaerts to lead it off. And the Yanmar strike out the side inning. J.R. Richie back to work. First pitch bounce foul on the left field line. Here in the Yanmar strike out the side inning of the Braves strike out the side in order. Our contestant, Linda Burke, will be the winner of a brand new Yanmar ZTR. Enter all season long at Braves.com/Yanmar for your chance to win a Yanmar ZTR and to be entered for a grand prize tractor drawing at the end of the season. Yanmar built together, backed longer. There's a ball outside of Bogaerts. 1-1 on him. Padres scored in the middle innings, 3 in the 4th, 1 in the 5th, 1 in the 6th. Right on to that one they had back in the first inning. There's a called strike. We've got to keep them quiet here late. Braves in the bottom of the 8th will have Harris, Dubon, and then the DH spot up, which was Barth the last turn.

0: Richie at 45 pitches. 2-2 in the air to center field. Coming in, Michael Harris. So is Brewer Hicklin. That'll be Brewer Hicklin's ball. One down to the top of the eighth inning. So no winner in the Yanmar strikeout the side inning. But Linda Burke, we appreciate you being out there. And thank you for playing. Dodgers still leading the Phillies 2-1. They're in the bottom of the sixth inning in Philadelphia. Marlins are trailing the Astros 2-1 in Houston. That game's at the bottom of the fifth. And the Rockies on top of the Nationals 4-2 in the top of the third inning. Renjifo tips a pitch into the mitt, nothing and one. Also, the Mets still on top of the Brewers, 3-0 in the sixth inning in Milwaukee. Renjifo takes a ball outside, 1-1.
1: That's J.R. Richie curveball. I think it might be the best one I've seen from him. And the Padres hitters would tell you that. They swung at it 10 times and missed six of those. So good results on that bender.
0: Yeah, it's been a sharp weapon. One misses low. One ball, one strike. And that turns that into a 2-1 count after the missed changeup. And, of course, Richie helping save arms out of the Braves' bullpen. Renjifo takes ball, low it outside, 3-1. And look, you'd love to get through the eighth inning with him.
1: Mm-hmm.
0: And then see what takes place in the ninth. But either way, he's been able to eat up some innings. Came on in the fifth inning. Three-one sinker misses high.
1: Yeah, long reliever is such an important position on a team. And it's, in my opinion, the hardest job to do. Because if the team's playing well, you might not pitch for a week or 10 days. And JR is not just a long man. He's a starter in a reliever's clothing. But, this is a thankless job, but you're doing such a good deed for the rest of your teammates.
0: Fernando Tatis takes strike one. Well, and you hope that even if you can't win this game, that what he's doing tonight helps your bullpen to a degree where you win tomorrow's game because of it.
1: Certainly. Yeah, those four guys that went back-to-back out of the All-Star break will be fully rested tomorrow.
0: Well, one low and away, 1-1. That game tomorrow, 7:15 Eastern with the first pitch. That'll be the third game of this four-game series. Michael King going for the Padres. 1-1 pitch and foul over by the Braves dugout. I'd imagine Walt will mention after the game what the plan is for tomorrow on the mound.
1: Yeah, maybe Martin Perez, we'll see.
0: Hope so.
1: It's the face, his former teammates. I saw him talking to a big group of them today before the game during batting practice.
0: He's seen a bunch of former teammates this homestand. 1-2 fouled off. Just mixing up with the Rangers the other day.
1: Yeah, he's got a lot of former teammates. And he's such a gregarious guy that you can't help but love him. So, when you see guys from other teams approaching players from ours, you know that, hey, this is a good dude. This is a likable guy.
0: 1-2 check swing. He didn't go, but another good curveball. 2-2 on Tatis.
1: And the guys that play with one team their entire career is certainly an achievement. And it means you've done a lot of things well. The team has rewarded you, but I feel like I would have missed out on stuff if I didn't play for a bunch of different teams and get to meet all these different guys.
0: Yeah, I believe that. 2-2 low and away with another curve. You probably wouldn't be in the radio industry if that had been the case, staying with one team.
1: Yeah. Anaheim's a long way from home.
0: Runner goes, 3-2 pitch. That's fouled off. Just did touch the curveball and back to first base for Renjifo. Tatis, couple of base hits tonight. Single, a double, an RBI, and a run scored. Richie with a pickoff to first base. Close play. Not in time. Renjifo was leaning as he was running on that last pitch. Walt Weiss holding his hand up. See if the Braves want to look at it. They do not. Yeah, definitely had him leaning. He went

0: diving back in with a right hand. Matt had a long way to reach as he was going to the back of the bag. Renjifo runs here, 3-2 pitch, and that's teed off. Deep left center field. Back it flies, and long gone. That is almost to the top of the bleachers out in left center field. Now, that must have landed within three or four rows of the concourse out in left field. 475 feet. It's a two-run home run to make it 8-3 in favor of San Diego.
1: Yeah, one too many curveballs there from Richie. Well, I don't think there's any kids out there with gloves. That's a long way from home plate.
0: I want to see the replay of that because seeing it in real time, I just saw a scrum of folks up there about four-fifths of the way to the top of the section.
2: Estimated distance, 474 feet.
0: Yeah, that hopped up to the concourse. Jake Cronenworth takes a ball. That landed about eight rows from the top of that section and then bounced up to the concourse up there at the top of the bleachers and left. Ball inside, two balls and no strikes. I got to be honest, that looked longer than 475 to me. There's a 2-0 pitch. Ball low and outside, three balls, no strikes.
1: And the ramifications of that are you might not see Morihone and Miller now. It's a four-game series. You still have two more games after this. You'd like to get those high-octane arms tired.
0: 3-0 to Cronenworth. That's in for a strike, 3-1. Padres with four home runs in this game. 3-1 high and outside for ball four.
1: Yeah, they came into the league 22nd in home runs. Probably moving up a spot or two tonight after those four.
0: Well, and I feel like we should be repeating ourselves for what we said when we were out in San Diego a month ago, because they were ranking about the same thing then as they are now. I mean, 20-something in slugging, towards the bottom in runs, and just a team that wasn't doing much offensively. And then you look at the names in the lineup as Jeremy Hefner's out there on the mound visiting with Richie. And Tatis and Cronenworth and Machado and France and Merrill, Sheets and others. A lot of firepower in there.
1: Yeah.
0: And you just started to think, well, when do those guys show up? Because the numbers, they just didn't seem real to me. Yeah. I know what those guys are and know how dangerous they can be. And sure enough, they hit some home runs and swept that series versus the Braves a month ago.
1: Mm-hmm.
0: And they have flexed their muscles at the plate tonight. Manny Machado, the batter, takes a called strike. He's homered twice tonight himself. Oh, one outside, one ball, one strike. All this on a night where Padre pitchers have walked seven Braves, yet they lead 8-3. 1-1 and a ground ball out to Jarvis at short to his right glove, sends it to second. They get one, and Ozzie sends it over to first base for a double play. That ends the top of the eighth inning, but two more tallies for the Padres on a long home run by Fernando Tatis. We go to the bottom of the eighth, 8-3 San Diego.
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1: To the bottom of the eighth, Padres lead the Braves 8-3. Walker Buehler started the game, went 5 2/3. Matsui 2/3. Radley Rodriguez also 2/3 of an inning on to pitch. Now 27-year-old left-hander flamethrower Adrian Morahon, fastball, average fastball 99.5. So we will see triple digits here.
0: First pitch to Michael Harris. He swings and misses. That's sinker 99, 0-1 on Harris. Michael with a double back in the sixth inning. Then was left stranded there. As his average at 301. Facing this tough left-handed customer, Adrian Morahon. Busts his bat, little floater out to second. Leap of the air by Cronenworth, and he brings it down. One out here in the eighth inning.
1: I guess in positive, we are, Morahon is working here. And if you're going to lose a game, which if something doesn't change drastically, the Braves will, you like to get their top end arms in and get them some work so that they're less likely to pitch again tomorrow and the next day.
0: And Morahon, a big weapon for them. There's a ball inside to Dubon. That sinker 100.
1: Yeah, not only is it 100, he comes at the batter with his numbers pointing at them, so his back is turned and you can't see the ball, so he hides it very well. Hard to pick up.
0: Dubon sends it down the right field line, and that'll be caught by Fernando Tatis. Now, what was he doing over there? He was hugging the line deep to right field, and he was there to rob a double for Dubon. Dubon out there pointing to him, said, "Why are you over there? Go back over there."
1: That's smart defensive positioning by the Padres. Dubon likes to wear out that right field line. He smoked that one. I can understand the frustration of not getting at least one or two bases out of that.
0: So two down here in the eighth. Joey Bart takes ball 0 and inside. Yeah, Mauricio is so used to wearing out that right field line. He's not used to looking up and seeing somebody out there within 30 feet of the line and make it a catch like that. That'd have been an easy double out of Dubon. 1-0 pitch. Bart swings and misses over the top of a changeup. Tyler Kinley tossing in the Braves' bullpen.

0: 1-1 low and in, two balls and a strike.
1: Yeah, that hard sinker produces a lot of ground balls. Morahone, number one in the league in ground ball rate. 64% of his in-play outs come on the ground.
0: Yeah, well, that sinker, I believe it. He's been 99-100 with a sinker. 2-1 pitch, misses high. He might be 102-103 with a sinker if he didn't have on the biggest necklace you've ever seen. Looks like the chain off a bicycle.
1: You don't own one of those? I think you'd look good in it.
0: If it helped me throw a sinker 99, I would. Here's a 3-1 pitch. There's a call strike, 3-2. Braves down to their final out here in the bottom of the eighth, trailing 8-3. They've been out hit 12-3. Morahone's 3-2. And a fly ball to left. Jace Bowen to his left. Positions his body under it. Makes a one-handed catch, and the Braves go down in order in the eighth. So eight down, we go to the ninth. 8-3 Padres.
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1: Ben Darren and Jay Chad coming to you from Truist Park. We have made it to the top of the ninth. Tyler Kinley's in the ballgame. He's the third pitcher of the day. Rinaldo Lopez went 4 1/3. J.R. Ritchie, 3 2/3 of relief, 3 hits, 3 earned runs. All those runs coming by the way of 2 home runs. As I said, Tyler Kinley in a pitch ninth. He's pitched in 38 games thus far this season, sporting a 4.24 ERA. Last time he pitched was on the 18th versus Texas. Did pick up a blown save. Third of an inning, giving up 3 earned runs and a home run. So looking to get on back on the right foot here.
0: Trailing 8-3, facing Ty France. And Kinley's first pitch here in the ninth inning. Ball a little bit low and outside. Again, you want to stick around after the game for the Hyundai postgame show. We'll hear from Walt Weiss after the game. I'd imagine he'd announce their intentions for a starter tomorrow, as that is currently to be announced. So maybe that announcement comes tonight. Here's the 1-0 pitch. And a call strike on Ty France, 1-1. Mason Miller is up and tossing in the Padre bullpen right now. 1-1 on France. There it is from Kinley, and a high pop-up down the left field line towards foul ground. Riley by the tarp, and he's out of room. That hit the screen coming down.
1: Yeah, I think that's Mason Miller still pitching because he hasn't thrown since the 17th. You know, they scored 19 runs in their last game, lost the other two against the Kansas City Royals. So, you know, even the best in the league need their work. So
0: just need some work, yeah.
1: Yeah, he's going to come in and get an inning under his belt.
0: Kinley spins it. Ball low and outside, 2-2. And a gentle breeze out to right center all night. Tonight's attendance, 31,870. on a Tuesday night here in Atlanta. France, 1-for-4, had an RBI single back in the first inning. 2-2 to fly ball towards left center field. Harris sprinting that way. It's over his head, and that goes to the wall. France digging for second. He'll have a double. That came off his bat at 104 miles an hour. You know, it's hard, it was hit hard if it went over Harris's head like that.
1: Well, now that I think, first-year manager Craig Stammen, he's in a precarious position here with this team and their expectations and their record, two games below 500. They were expected to compete, trade deadline just a couple weeks away, so every win counts for them.
0: Called strike on Jackson Merrill. Well, I can't imagine they have any dreams of catching the Dodgers, but they're 2.5 out of the wild card. One misses a little bit off the plate. I mean, they're in there with the Diamondbacks, the Nationals, the Reds, Pirates, Marlins.
1: A lot of teams they got to climb over to get in the playoffs.
0: Mm-hmm. 1-1, swung on and tipped into the mid. Right now, as it stands, your three wild card teams are the Cubs, the Phillies, and the Cardinals. And then you got the Marlins and the Pirates just right there on the outside looking in. Actually, they're all tied with the Cardinals, beg your pardon. Cardinals, Marlins, Pirates all have the same winning percentage. There's the 1-2 pitch on the way to Merrill. That is lined out to short, caught by Jarvis, steps on the bag, double play. Able to get that double play, and the Braves have turned four double plays of the game. The way that lined up, you wish there was somebody at first base. He could have turned three. I mean, the runner at second, France, was a long way from home. That was hit right on the screws by Jackson Merrill, but directly to Jarvis. Happened so quickly that Merrill was barely out of the box by the time two outs were on the board. Here's Campusano. Takes the ball low and outside. So an unassisted double play. And now the 1-0 pitch on the way to Campusano. He swings and misses. Four double plays turned by the Braves in this game, but unfortunately trailing in the game. Campusano takes a called strike. Braves in the ninth will have 8-9-1 coming up, but trailing by five runs.
1: The Braves have been walked seven times and turned four double plays. I wonder when the last time.
0: And losing.
1: They lost the game with those numbers.
0: 1-2 pitch, low and away. If you had told me before the game Braves batters would walk seven times and the infield would turn four double plays, I'd have bet my truck they'd win tonight.
1: Yeah.
0: Good bet. I'd be walking home. Unless there's something wild that takes place in the bottom of the ninth. 2-2, got him swinging. Good curveball. And that ends the top of the ninth. No runs, one hit, no errors, none left. Final call coming for the Braves, trailing 8-3 into the bottom of the ninth.
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1: On to the bottom of the ninth, Padres leading at 8-3. A couple of the youngest Braves are about to get a good look at 102-mile-an-hour fastball. Mason Miller, hardest throw in all of baseball, comes on to pitch here in the bottom ninth facing Brewer Hicklin here.
0: Here's his first pitch. That'll be swung on and tipped into the mitt. 102 on that fastball. Eight runs, 13 hits for the Padres. Three runs, three hits for the Braves. The one pitch misses high. Miller, 6'5", 200 pounds. He is out of Gardner-Webb University. Bowling Springs, North Carolina. One ball and one strike on Hicklin. In for a called strike. And oh yeah, he's got that slider,
1: which he throws over 50% of the time. It's a good one, too. To me, it looks like a hard curveball. But yeah, that fastball is the headliner, 102.
0: One-two pitch. Swung on, missed. Use a slider to get Hicklin. One down of the night. Let's pause 10 seconds for station identification on the Braves Radio Network.
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0: One down of the night. You know, think about facing heat. And I think about that day where the Braves beat the Brewers with the Miz on the mound. And he was throwing 104. That'll be swung on and missed by Jarvis. And it just proves it can be done, but it's a lot harder to do it in just one inning against a guy coming out of the back end versus you know, a guy you're going to see six, seven innings maybe. Oh, one little floater into center. That'll drop in for a base hit.
1: Jimmy.
0: That was 103 on the fastball, and Jim Jarvis with a base hit into center field.
1: Yeah, no sweat. 103. I love it.
0: That was 103 on the inner third. He's able to get to it and send it into center. Two-hit night for Jim Jarvis on a night where the Braves have just four hits the entire game. Now Drake balled it up to the plate. That's in the dirt, going to the backstop, down to second base for Jarvis. He rounds second and holds. He had a notion for a moment as that got a long way from Capusano. So a wild pitch from Miller.
1: Yeah, Miller was a perfect 25 for 25 in saves in the first half. Second most saves and the only closer with 100% save percentage. So he's been pretty close to automatic in those tight games.
0: 1-0. Baldwin hits one deep down the left field line, but slicing foul. Drake's been on twice with a couple of walks, but hitless tonight. Right-hander Miller calmly puts the ball in a black glove in front of his belt buckle, strides and rings the 1-1, swung on miss at a fastball 100. Ball and two strikes on Baldwin. Ozzy Albies swinging a stick in the on-deck circle. One, two. Baldwin takes a ball high. Explain to me the difference in what it's like when you're coming in, you're a guy like Miller, and it's a save opportunity versus I got to get my work in with a team leading by five runs.
1: Well, if you're used to those high-octane, pressure-filled situations, it can be a challenge. And you really have to personally challenge yourself.
0: 2-2 high and away, 3-2.
1: To pitch with intensity. And I I had to learn that the hard way early in my career when I got into an eighth inning role and I had to come in and pitch in a blowout game just because out of necessity. I gave up the goat, and then I said after that it would never happen again and started to personally challenge myself.
0: 3-2 in the dirt, and that's ball four. And Drake down to first base. Jarvis holds at second.
1: Basically talk trash to yourself and get yourself fired up. Create that adrenaline somehow, and just don't take that day for granted, because you never know when your career is going to be over. So go out there 100% and go. A lot of the best closers I've been around do not like pitching in situations like this. Now, it's only a 5-run game. This isn't a 7-, 8-, 9-run game. And he's worked himself into a pressure-filled situation.
0: Right. One of those moments is not just talking to yourself and trying to get yourself hyped up, but you have to be convincing. I mean, you got to believe yourself.
1: You
0: that you're there's a strike on the outside corner. You got to believe and be convicted by what you're telling yourself, because otherwise it would be hard to flip that switch and turn it on like you normally would.
1: Yes, it's a skill.
0: 8-3 Padres, bottom of the ninth. Runners at first and second. One out. 0-1 to Ozzie is outside. 1-1. Definitely making him use some bullets here. 14 pitches out of Mason Miller. Right-hander brings the 1-1, and Ozzie sends it back our way. Making a 1-2 count. The 8 walks by Padre pitchers ties their season worst. It's the third time that they've walked 8 in a game. They've not walked 9. And they were defeated the last two times they walked that many in a game. Braves need a miraculous ninth to make that happen tonight. 1-2, hit well but fouled on the right field line, pulled into the second level.
1: I played with Aroldis Chapman, and he refused to pitch in non-safe situations when I was with him, because he said he didn't feel right out there if the game wasn't close.
0: Ozzie takes a called third strike, knee-buckling slider. Two down in the ninth.
1: And then there's another great closer I played with, Zach Britton. Had one of the best relief pitcher seasons of all time when I was with him. Could not go more than 4 days without pitching. He would force his way into a game. Tell the coach, hey, I have to pitch today, because he had to keep that sinker tuned up.
0: Matt Olson takes a ball outside. See, that makes sense, because you hear from some sinker ball pitchers saying, I don't want to be too strong. My pitch isn't going to be as effective, not sink as much. Braves down to their final out here in the bottom of the ninth. Runners at first and second, two down. Olson fouls it back, 1-1. That's interesting on Chapman, considering how many teams he's played for, because he's always been a big name to move at the deadline to go to a contender that's going to go deep in the postseason. And I'm sure they know going in, yeah, we want this guy, but unless it's a save opportunity, we can't count on him.
1: And he comes with some conditions. And I know he's made some exceptions to that in playoff races. But when I was with him, it was all the way through the first half of the season, and he didn't want to pitch in a 6-7-run ball game in April or May.
0: Got an issue with Campusano's mask. Foul ball got him right in the mask, knocked it off.
1: I mean, that was probably 101. Yeah, it was 101. Right to the face.
0: So he gets his bell rung, but he's all right. He's back down there. Gets a new mask. Somebody else in the training department working on that old mask. Olson takes strike two. Fastball 103. So the Padres one strike away from evening up this series. Braves won last night 3-2, and this is the second game of a 4-game series. 1-2 to Olson, and he swings and misses at strike three, and the night belongs to the Padres. They pick up 8 runs on 13 hits, And they belted four home runs tonight and beat the Braves 8-3. For the Braves in the ninth, no runs, one hit, no errors, and two men left. Final score, Padres 8, Braves 3. Back with the totals after this.
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0: Well, the Padres win this one 8-3 over the Braves. The Home Depot is proud to present today's player of the game. Darren, who have you got?
1: Jimmy Jarvis, 2-for-3 with a triple and a single off of Mason Miller, flamethrower, one of the hardest throwers in the game. So a night for him to remember.
0: And played some good defense, too. So Jim Jarvis, your player of the game, built by the Home Depot. How doers get more done. Here are the totals. Well, the Padres, 8 runs, 13 hits, no errors, and 7 men left on base. They had 4 home runs, 2-run homer by Tatis, 2 solo shots from Manny Machado, and also a solo homer from Jackson Merrill. For the Braves, 3 runs, 4 hits, no errors, and 9 men left on base. No home runs for the Braves. Padres improved to 50-51 with a win. Braves fall to 50-42 with the loss. Walker Buehler is the winner. He's 6-5 with a 5.23 ERA. And Reynaldo Lopez, 4-3 with a 3.95 ERA. Time of the game, 2 hours, 49 minutes in front of 31,870 on a Tuesday night. Game 3 in the series tomorrow. I'll tell you about that when we come back and close on the Braves Radio Network.
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0: Padres win this one 8-3 over the Braves. Game 3 in this four-game series tomorrow night. Back under the lights here at Truist Park in Atlanta. Our Braves Radio Network coverage will begin at 6 o'clock Eastern with a Ford leadoff show. And the first pitch to follow at 7:15 Eastern, 6:15 Central. Michael King goes for the Padres. Right-hander is 6-7 with a 3.34 ERA. Braves have not announced a starter yet. So for the guys back in studio, Joe Virgin and Jeff Carter. Also for Darren O'Day and our producer-engineer, Jonathan Chadwick. I'm Ben Ingram saying so long and good evening from Truist Park here in Atlanta. Final score, Padres 8, Braves 3. Stay tuned for the Hyundai postgame show starting right now with Barrett Salee.
24: Thank you very much, Ben. 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
24: And welcome inside the Truist Studios here in the Battery, Atlanta. We are steps away from the right field gate at Truist Park, where fans leaving a little unhappy as the Braves fall to the Padres 8-3 in game two of the three-game set. The bats just couldn't get going today. The Braves muster just four hits, four home runs at the hands of the Padres. It just was not a good night all around for the Braves. Ronaldo Lopez took the loss. He drops to 4-3 after giving up nine hits over four and a third inning. Let's get to the highlights. Padres look to jump on the Braves early in the top of the first. Fernando Tatis Jr. on third after an infield single earlier in the inning. Ty France at the plate against Raylo, looking to give the Padres the early lead.
5: 18 home runs this season. Pitch on the way to him. Line drive up the middle, base hit. And it's 1-0 San Diego. France with his 41st RBI of the season. And that is the third hit allowed this inning by Lopez.
24: Same score, top of the second, one down. Xander Bogaerts at the dish with nobody on against Ronaldo Lopez, and Michael Harris the second flashes a little leather.
5: 0-1, hit well to deep center, sprinting back Michael Harris. He continues to run. He's at the wall. Michael goes up. He's got it. He somehow holds on. He crashed into the wall, and he's able to live through the hit and hold on to the ball. That was a hard impact on Harris, and he survives it all and gets the out. Tremendous play.
24: Bottom of the second, runners on first and second. Two down. Jim Jarvis at the plate against Walker Buehler, looking to get the Braves on the board.
5: Runners at first and second. First pitch to Jarvis. He swings at a fly ball. Struck well. Deep right center field. To the gap and off the wall. That's going to give the Braves the lead. Dubon and Hicklin both come to the plate. This is a triple out of Jarvis. He was flying around the bags. Two RBI triple, and it's 2-1 Braves.
24: Top of the fourth, and the Padres are looking to tie it up. Jackson Merrill at the plate against Raylo with eyes on the right center bleachers.
5: 0-1 to Jackson Merrill. He hits a high fly ball to right field. This is problematic. Going to the wall, Hicklin. He turns around. That's gone. Right over the bricks, into the seats, just to the left of the chop house, and it's a tie game on the homer by Jackson Merrill, his 13th of the year.
24: 405 feet off the bat of Merrill. Later in the fourth, runners on second and third. Luis Renifro at the plate against Lopez with a chance to give the Padres the lead.
5: 0-1 pitch and a bouncer to the left side coming in Jarvis. He has one play. That's at first. A run will score. The Padres take the lead. It's a 6-3 putout of Renjifo, but he rakes in his 20th RBI. Second to third for Bogarts, and it's 3-2 San Diego.
24: It didn't stay that way very long, though. The next pitch that Lopez throws is to Fernando Tatis Jr.
5: So two down for Tatis. It's been a two-run fourth inning for the Padres. Tatis with a single and a flyout. He swings the first pitch and rockets one down the right field line. This will two out to the base of the wall. It'll drive in Bogarts to extend the lead. This will go down as a RBI double out of Fernando Tatis. It's now a 4-2 Padre lead as they've scored three times in the fourth inning.
24: Let's go ahead to the top of the fifth, and the Padres are looking to add on. Raylo's still out there. Manny Machado at the plate looking to do some more damage to the Braves.
5: 3-0 is hammered. High in the air to deep left field. Dubon to the wall. He's got no shot to get that one. That's up in the Hank Aaron Terrace. It's a home run by Manny Machado. His 21st of the year and his second of the series. And it's now 5-2 San Diego.
24: 412 feet off the bat of Machado. Top of the sixth, still 5-2. J.R. Richie out there for his second inning of work. Manny Machado stands back in with two down, looking to do even more damage to the Braves.
5: He hits a fly ball to deep center field. Harris going back. He starts to slow as it flies over his head and over the wall. Another home run by Machado. His second tonight and his third of the series. And it's actually his 15th against the Braves in his career. He has now hit 15 home runs in 56 career games versus the Braves. That makes it 6-2 San Diego.
24: That's Machado's second multi-home run this game this season, and you heard Ben say 15 multi-home runs against the Braves. He has 45 for his career, so he's done a lot of damage against us. Bottom of the seventh, runners at the corners for the Braves. Two down, Bradley Rodriguez on the hill, Austin Riley at the plate, and things get a little weird.
5: 3-1 pitch, he missed. He was nowhere near with a sinker. That'll load him up. And now we have a balk. A balk has been called. And coming to the plate to score is Jarvis. Riley's going to go back to the plate. That makes it a 6-3 game.
24: Unfortunately, Riley would strike out later in the at-bat. Top of the eighth, Padres still looking to add on. Richie, he's still out there. Fernando Tatis Jr. at the plate, one on and one down.
5: Renjifo runs here, 3-2 pitch, and that's teed off. Deep left center field. Back it flies and long gone. That is almost to the top of the bleachers out in left center field. Now that must have landed within three or four rows of the concourse out in left field. 475 feet. It's a two-run home run to make it 8-3 in favor of San Diego.
24: You heard Ben say 475, also 111 miles per hour off the bat. It's the longest home run in Major League Baseball this season, 1 foot more than Drake Baldwin's on June 16th. Bottom of the ninth, Mason Miller out there to finish things off. Two on, two down, and Matt Olson at the plate as the Braves' final hope.
5: 1-2 to Olson, and he swings and misses at strike three, and the ninth belongs to the Padres. They pick up 8 runs on 13 hits. And they belted 4 home runs tonight and beat the Braves 8-3. For the Braves in the ninth, no runs, 1 hit, no errors, and 2 men left. Final score, Padres 8, Braves 3.
24: Your totals for the game for the Padres, 8 runs, 13 hits, and no errors. For the Braves, 3 runs, 4 hits, and no errors. The Braves went 1-for-7 with runners in scoring position and left 9 on base. Walker Buehler gets the win for the Padres. He's 6-5 on the season. 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He drops to 4-3. 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We'll take a break. 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
6: Welcome back inside the Truist Studios. Braves fall to the Padres 8-3, evening up the series at 1. Game 3 coming up tomorrow. We'll hear Walt talk about the starting pitcher coming up in the press conference. Here is Braves manager Walt Weiss.
7: I'll start with Lopez. I mean, I thought the ball was coming out really well, but I think it was just location. You know, he's missing in some bad spots and gave up some hits, but, it's like the stuff was good, probably as good as it's been. But again, you know, it's about location. So, and you know, we didn't get a whole lot going offensively. Jarvis played a nice game on both sides of the ball. You get behind on that team and with that bullpen they got, it's a tough assignment. So, I think we had 4 hits again tonight, and the offense been playing well, but not much to speak of tonight.
8: For Lopez, do you think it's how do you think he's progressed since he moved to the rotation?
7: Well, I think for the most part it's been positive. Like I said, I thought tonight he's throwing the ball as well as he had. I mean, I think even later in the outing, he popped a 98, so the velocity was good. Threw some in the middle innings there, threw some really good sliders, hard sliders. We got some miss on, but at the end of the day, I think it was just missing in some bad spots.
9: What would you say was your overall assessment of J.R. performance today coming out of the bullpen?
7: Yeah, JR did a good job for us. I mean, in a game like that, you want to stay away from some guys, and JR gave us some length there. Got us, through 8. But he did a nice job. And he's a young pitcher. I mean, he's a talented kid. But at 22 years old, there's always more development out in front of a guy. I've talked about JR a lot and how he has the makings of a good major league starter, but he did a good job for us tonight.
8: With Waldrop going down, do you even talk about Fuente stretching out?
7: We haven't had any of those conversations. Yeah, no, there hasn't been any of that talk.
10: What do you draw on with 8 walks tonight? I think is it even more frustrating offensively or not? Not catch those walks in.
7: We walked 6. They walk 8, and that would have. Jarvis had the 2-run double or triple, whatever it was, but just couldn't string anything together. You know, I think four hits overall, you know, just couldn't string anything together to put together a big inning.
9: Have you decided on a start for tomorrow?
7: Yeah, it'd be Martin Perez. Yeah.
11: Is Martin going to need a pitch count tomorrow?
7: I mean, you know, not all pitch counts are created equal, but, yeah, I mean, it's not like he's going to go out there and throw 100 pitches. You know, we'll be a little bit shorter leash than that. But we'll just watch the game, and you know, he'll let us know.
11: On a positive note, Jim Jarvis, as you mentioned, did some keeps hitting. What are your thoughts on?
7: Yeah, just a you know, just a good player, man. You know, I think he's a high IQ kid, baseball IQ kid. Like for instance, he gets up there and you know, we're playing from behind, so he goes deep in the count, draws a walk. It's just little things like that. You know, whether it's on a relay or starting a double play, he has a knack for playing the game the right way. He's making a good impression.
8: With Elder pitching well last night, and, you know, as being decent here, and how confident are you or that your rotation will kind of do what it needs to do the rest of the way?
7: Yeah, I mean, I've talked about how good our rotation was early. You know, nothing was really clicking in June for us on in any aspects, but yeah, these guys are all capable of being good major league starters, so that's what I expect, you know, the rest of the way.
11: Alex mentioned the other day, brief

0: I think he was playing tonight. They were off yesterday, so you know, a lot of that is just dictated by how Ronald looks. You know, how he performs. We want him, when we get him here, we want him to hit the ground running. We want him, you know, to be the force that he always is, and not try to find his timing for a week or 10 days before it clicks. So a lot of it is just based on what it looks like down there on his rehab assignment.
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1: Looking back, rolling along here on the Hyundai Postgame Show. Braves fall to the Padres 8-3. Padres even up the series at 1. Ronaldo Lopez got the start. It did not go very well. 4 1/3, 9 hits, 5 earned runs, 3 walks, and 6 strikeouts. He was tagged with the loss. He drops to 4-3 on the season. Here is what Arelo with interpreter Franco Garcia.
15: Yeah, a good fastball and a good slider tonight. You look at the results. What's your reaction on a night like that when you feel good, throw good?

0: good results are what they are.
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2: A lot of positive things today, and yeah, I agree with you. Although I guess I would say I think the slider was a little better than the fastball today. I think the fastball had good velocity to it, just wasn't locating it well the way I wanted. But I feel good. My body's responding well. You know, the pitches are having more life to them. And so, yeah, like I said, a lot of good things to take away from it.
0: How much better is this feel here? 4 or 5 starts in. You feel like you're kind of getting to that rhythm, you know, being a starter again?
1: Sí, ¿sabes? 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
2: Yeah, it feels like with every outing, I'm getting one step closer to regaining that rhythm with all my pitches. And tonight's outing, it was definitely felt like a step in the right direction.
3: Did you feel like the location challenges were sort of a one-off tonight, or is that still a product of you coming off of injury and trying to get back into that rhythm you described?
1: No, sabe, pero mucho, pero sabe, especialmente con la reta. 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
2: Yeah, I mean, I think it's just more location. You know, obviously for me, as my fastball needs to live in the corners, and, you know, specifically in the corners against righties. So I think it's just about, you know, continuing to kind of develop that rhythm and just getting where I need to be.
4: That was Ronaldo Lopez and Franco Garcia. A little bit of an injury update. Ronald Acuna Jr. and Ha-Seong Kim both played for Gwinnett today. Each of them went 1-for-4 with a run. 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
4: Wrapping things up here in the Truist Studios. Braves fall to the Padres 8-3. Braves look to win game three tomorrow. If they do, it'll be against a very tough pitcher, Michael King, 31 years old, 6-7, a 3.34 ERA, 45 walks and 96 strikeouts against the Braves on June 22nd, 7 innings, 6 hits, no earned runs, no walks, and 5 strikeouts. Michael King has had a lot of success against the Braves. You heard Walt say Martin Perez will come off the injured list. He's been out since July 5th with a left forearm contusion. He was really solid before the injury. 6-6, 3.54 ERA, 32 walks, 62 strikeouts, and a 1.19 whip. Ford Leadoff Show coming your way, 6-5 Central. And first pitch between the Braves and the Padres with Ben and Darren, 7:15 across the street at Truist Park. For all of us here at the Braves Radio Network, and that includes David Holloway in the clubhouse, Jeff Carter and Joe Virgin behind the glass, I'm Barrett Salee. Again, your final from Truist, Padres 8, Braves 3.
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4: 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Barrett Salee here, live and local for you after every single Braves game. Unfortunately, it's not a happy show today as the Braves fall to the Padres 8-3. The bats just could not get going. Four total hits today. Two of them, though, from Jimmy Baseball, Jim Jarvis, including a two-run triple. If you want to get in touch with us, 404-231-1680. That's 404-231-1680. And let's get to the highlights, shall we? Padres looking to jump on the Braves early in the top of the first. Fernando Tatis Jr. on third after an infield single earlier in the inning. Ty France at the plate against Ronaldo Lopez looking to give the Padres the early lead.
15: And pitch on the way to him. Line drive up the middle, base hit. And it's 1-0 San Diego. France with his 41st RBI of the season. And that is the third hit allowed this inning by Lopez.
4: Same score, top of the second, one down. Xander Bogaerts at the dish with nobody on against Ronaldo Lopez, and Michael Harris the second flashes a little leather.
15: 0-1, hit well to deep center, sprinting back Michael Harris. He continues to run. He's at the wall. Michael goes up. He's got it. He somehow holds on. He crashed into the wall, and he's able to live through the hit and hold on to the ball. That was a hard impact on Harris, and he survives it all and gets the out. Tremendous play.
4: Bottom of the second, runners on first and second. Two down. Jim Jarvis at the plate against Walker Buehler, looking to get the Braves on the board.
15: Runners at first and second. First pitch to Jarvis. He swings at a fly ball. Struck well. Deep right center field. To the gap and off the wall. That's going to give the Braves the lead. Dubon and Hicklin both come to the plate. This is a triple out of Jarvis. He was flying around the bags. Two RBI triple and it's 2-1 Braves.
4: Top of the fourth and the Padres are looking to tie it up. Jackson Merrill at the plate against Raylo with eyes on the right center bleachers.
15: 0-1 to Jackson Merrill. He hits a high fly ball to right field. This is problematic. Going to the wall, Hicklin. He turns around. That's gone. Right over the bricks, into the seats, just to the left of the chop house. And it's a tie game on the homer by Jackson Merrill, his 13th of the year.
4: 405 feet off the bat of Merrill. Later in the fourth, runners on second and third. Luis Renifro at the plate against Lopez with a chance to give the Padres the lead.
15: 0-1 pitch and a bouncer to the left side coming in Jarvis. He has one play. That's at first. A run will score. The Padres take the lead. It's a 6-3 put out of Renifo, but he rakes in his 20th RBI. Second to third for Bogaerts, and it's 3-2 San Diego.
4: It didn't stay that way very long, though. The next pitch that Lopez throws is to Fernando Tatis Jr.
15: So two down for Tatis. It's been a two-run fourth inning for the Padres. Tatis with a single and a flyout. He swings the first pitch and rockets one down the right field line. This will two out to the base of the wall. It'll drive in Bogaerts to extend the lead. This will go down as a RBI double out of Fernando Tatis. It's now a 4-2 Padre lead as they've scored three times in the fourth inning.
4: Let's go ahead to the top of the fifth, and the Padres are looking to add on. Raylo's still out there. Manny Machado at the plate looking to do some more damage to the Braves.
15: 3-0 is hammered. High in the air to deep left field. Dubon to the wall. He's got no shot to get that one. That's up in the Hank Aaron Terrace. It's a home run by Manny Machado. His 21st of the year and his second of the series. And it's now 5-2 San Diego.
4: 412 feet off the bat of Machado. Top of the sixth, still 5-2. J.R. Richie out there for his second inning of work. Manny Machado stands back in with two down, looking to do even more damage to the Braves.
15: Well, he hits a fly ball to deep center field. Harris going back. He starts to slow as it flies over his head and over the wall. Another home run by Machado. His second tonight and his third of the series. And it's actually his 15th against the Braves in his career. Has now hit 15 home runs in 56 career games versus the Braves. That makes it 6-2 San Diego.
4: That's Machado's second multi-home run this game this season, and you heard Ben say 15 multi-home runs against the Braves. He has 45 for his career. So he's done a lot of damage against us. Bottom of the seventh, runners at the corners for the Braves. Two down, Bradley Rodriguez on the hill, Austin Riley at the plate, and things get a little weird.
15: 3-1 pitch, he missed. He was nowhere near with a sinker. That'll load him up. And now we have a balk. A balk has been called. And coming to the plate to score is Jarvis. Riley's going to go back to the plate. That makes it a 6-3 game.
4: Unfortunately, Riley would strike out later in the at-bat. Top of the eighth, Padres still looking to add on. Richie, he's still out there. Fernando Tatis Jr. at the plate, one on and one down.
15: Renjifo runs here, 3-2 pitch, and that's teed off. Deep left center field. Back it flies, and long gone. That is almost to the top of the bleachers out in left center field. Now that must have landed within three or four rows of the concourse out in left field. 475 feet. It's a two-run home run to make it 8-3 in favor of San Diego.
4: You heard Ben say 475, also 111 miles per hour off the bat. It's the longest home run in Major League Baseball this season, 1 foot more than Drake Baldwin's on June 16th. Bottom of the ninth, Mason Miller out there to finish things off. Two on, two down, and Matt Olson at the plate as the Braves' final hope.
15: 1-2 to Olson, and he swings and misses at strike three, and the ninth belongs to the Padres. They pick up 8 runs on 13 hits. And they belted 4 home runs tonight and beat the Braves 8-3. For the Braves in the ninth, no runs, 1 hit, no errors, and 2 men left. Final score, Padres 8, Braves 3.
4: Walker Buehler gets the win for the Padres. He's 6-5 this season. Ronaldo Lopez tagged with the loss. He's 4-3. Let's get to our Georgia Banking Company bullpen spotlight. J.R. Richie comes in for Ronaldo Lopez, goes 3 2/3, gives up 3 hits, 3 earned runs, 3 walks, and 4 strikeouts. Not the best numbers, but he did protect the bullpen in the middle of a very long stretch of consecutive games. So J.R. 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The Wellstar Well stat of the day comes from Sarah Lang on Twitter. The Padres have 7 home runs of 470 or more feet under the StatCast era, which is through 2015. 2015 was the first year of that. So they have 7 of 470 plus. Fernando Tatis now has 2 of those. The only other one with multiple home runs of 470 feet or more, Franmil Reyes. That is the first time and probably the only time we will mention Franmil Reyes on this show. From managing chronic conditions to staying on top of screenings, the experts at Wellstar will partner with you to help you feel your best. 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We'll take a break. When we come back, you'll hear from shortstop Jim Jarvis. 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
4: 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It was a good day for Jim Jarvis. He went 2 for 3, including a two-run triple in the second inning. That got the scoring started for the Braves. Actually gave them a 2-1 lead. Here is Jimmy Baseball.
26: Jim, I know we talked about it, I guess we talked about a couple days ago, but how much more comfortable are you feeling up here compared to 3-4 weeks ago?
27: It gets better every day. Building more relationships with the guys in the locker room and just finding a rhythm throughout the day. Kind of have like my schedule figured out now where I get to the field and stretch, hit, take some grounders. Every day it gets better.
26: Walk us through that triple.
27: I mean, you probably have a better idea than me. You could probably freeze frame and have my eyes closed. That was a pretty cool moment. But, it's baseball, so you get lucky every once in a while.
26: I was going to say, was it more special because it was off Walker? I mean, did you grow up probably watching him a lot, right? Being he was a Dodger, you were in San Diego?
27: Yeah, it's definitely a name I know.
26: Yeah.
27: That's the other thing that has kind of come with the adjustment is not letting the names, cloud the at-bat, trying to take it the same as any other at-bat.
26: Had that happened before? Had you faced a name and that things got a little cloudy?
27: Not necessarily, but I don't know, it is just different walking up to the plate and looking up and seeing someone that I've watched on TV a bunch. So, but definitely getting used to it.
1: Does a Padres uniform have that effect?
27: Yes and no. I mean, I'm not a huge sports fan. So, like, I spent most of my time playing. But seeing, I was actually standing out there in the middle of the game and just looking at the unis, the brown unis were always my favorite. So, yeah, it was cool.
4: That was Braves shortstop Jim Jarvis. Little bit of an injury update. If you heard Walt Weiss earlier in the show, Martin Perez will come off the injured list. 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He had been on the injured list since July 5th when he got smoked by a line drive in New York off of his left hand. The injury update is brought to you by attorney Ken Nugent. 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Manny Machado was one of the biggest villains today. He hit two home runs, and those were in consecutive at-bats. Manny Machado absolutely killing the Braves. It was his second multi-home run game this season as well. 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
4: A lot of eyes looking up I-85 tonight as the Gwinnett Stripers hosted the Iowa Cubs. They fell 7-4. Ronald Acuna Jr. and Ha-Seong Kim, 1-2 in the lineup. Each of them went 1-for-4, and each of them scored a run. Columbus postponed down in Pensacola due to Tropical Storm Bertha. Frederick topped Rome 10-2. Owen Carey with a couple hits in that one. And Augusta topped Salem 7-4 in seven innings. Alec Lodice, 2-for-4 in that one. Hey fans at Racetrack, we understand the importance of good food, cold drinks, and a great game. 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When we come back, we'll preview the keys to the game and the pitching matchup tomorrow. 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
4: All right, anybody who's played baseball at any level have probably heard this saying, see ball, hit ball. Well, the Braves have not hit the ball very much in this series. The offense was alive and well in the first homestand. Yes, the Braves won yesterday, only 4 hits on the day. They lost today, only 4 hits on the day. So, see ball, hit ball. The game really is sometimes that simple. If they do, though, it'll be hard. It'll be a hard quest because Michael King will be on the mound for the Padres. The 31-year-old is an absolute killer of the Braves. 7 innings, 6 hits, no earned runs, no walks, and 5 strikeouts on June 22nd. And we all remember what he did in the playoffs a couple years ago. Pretty solid season, 6-7, 3.34 ERA, 45 walks, 96 strikeouts, and a 1.16 whip. You heard Walt say Martin Perez getting the ball for the Braves. He's been out since July 5th with that left forearm contusion. He's 6-6, has a 3.54 ERA, 32 walks, 62 strikeouts, a 1.19 whip, and a 2.21 opponent batting average. We'll have the coverage all day long, 6.80 game day coming your way at 5.15. That'll be with Matt Chernoff, Chuck Oliver, and Chris Domino. And then Chris and I will take over on the network for Leadoff Show at 6 and First Pitch between the Braves and the Padres, 7:15 across the street at Truist Park. For all of us here at 680 The Fan, and that includes David Holloway in the clubhouse, Jeff Carter and Joe Virgin behind the glass, I'm Barrett Salee. Again, your final from Truist, Padres 8, Braves 3.
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29: Close out with this, the million-dollar question. It has to do with what you have for your SEC preview there on ESPN.com. You had Oklahoma, Ole Miss, Tennessee, Missouri, Florida, South Carolina, Auburn, Vanderbilt, all classified as a couple breaks away from a run. Which one of those teams has the best chance to actually have everything go right for them?
0: Well, I do think, I mean, Ole Miss has been there, so that's certainly one thing. Obviously, the coaching staff and the changes and potential injuries, that's all a little scary. I will say, I mean, if Oklahoma can run the ball better and give John Mateer a little more support on that side of the ball, he's kind of a wild man at times. But I think if they can control the ball a little better and take a little pressure off their defense, they were probably the worst of the at-large playoff teams last year, but they were still good, and they could be even better this year. So that's probably my answer.
29: There you go. Hey, look, if we're talking SEC media days or media days in general and NFL training camps, that means college football's right around the corner. As you know, fantastic stuff, Bill. Thanks so much for giving us some time this evening here on Game Night. We really do appreciate you.
0: Absolutely. Take care.
29: You do the same. Bill Connolly, ESPN college football reporter. And yeah, man, when I was back at ESPN Central Texas, Emmett, whenever we had to go to Big 12 media days, we knew it was about to get real.
8: Oh, yeah.
29: Right? 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Kiss your Fridays and Saturdays goodbye. 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So that's what it is. He's Emmett Golden. I'm Q Myers. It's Game Night here on ESPN Radio. Speaking of Sundays, there's some quarterback competitions going to be going on in training camp. 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

0: It's Evan Cohen coming up Wednesday. Last year, I said the Kansas City Chiefs were insanely underrated. I'll tell you why I still feel that way heading into the 2026 season. It's on Sportsmanlike 6 a.m. Eastern right here on ESPN Radio, ESPN2, and ESPNU.
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14: If he doesn't get to the Super Bowl, it's no longer about the Bills organization letting Josh Allen down. It's about Josh Allen letting everybody else down.
15: I wanted the job because of that. I'm not going to shy away from expectations. Like, I showed up to work with the same mindset. Nothing's changing from that.
16: I truly believe in the direction of this organization. Again, whatever Joe needs from me, I'm going to do. And I think it's the right decision for this organization.
17: The expectations are high. And now they're asking him to be a head coach and also a coordinator, which is a tall task.
18: So Emmett went through his top five offenses in our NFL rankings. I went through my top five offenses in our NFL rankings, and neither one of us listed the Buffalo Bills, even though they had the fourth highest ranked offense a year ago. It's game night here on ESPN Radio, the all-new ESPN app, SiriusXM Channel 80, and tune in. We are presented by Progressive Insurance. He is Emmett Golden. I'm Q Myers. And Emmett, I'll ask you off top before we bring in Sister Sledge. Any particular reason why Josh Allen and company were left off your list?
19: I thought that they'd be good. I just felt like all the other teams, that the other five teams would be better. Like, they were in consideration.
18: Right.
19: They could have been five. They could have been six. You know, it's just weird. I think about their receiver position, you know, I don't know. I guess it's kind of like the Chargers. I guess I just don't believe in them that they'll be a top two or three offense, but they're going to be good and they'll be in it and they should be in the playoffs. I think they're a really good team, but I think their offense is good. I don't know if it is elite.
18: For me, Joe Brady is moving to the head coaching position. It's just a different animal.
19: For
18: right?
19: sure.
18: And he's a really good offensive coordinator. He was a good OC or OC assistant even when he was back at LSU, right? I mean, he was the hottest name out there for a while, and then he kind of tailed off. But he's been an OC there in Buffalo. Buffalo. They've done some really good things. How does he adjust to being the head coach? We'll wait and see. So that's why I didn't put him in the top five, but I do think they're going to be good. So.
19: And we both know it's different when you go from making suggestions to making decisions.
18: Facts.
19: And having to deal with everything, every side of the ball, every press conference. It's not once a week anymore. It's every day you have to talk. So you're right. It'll be interesting to see how he handles that transition.
18: Well, Sister Sledge, I know you have some nuggets. You have some storylines. You have a little bit of something based off of our top five offenses and other offenses that have been selected and ranked throughout the course of the day.
20: Okay, so going back to unsportsmanlike this morning, Chris Canty had the Los Angeles Chargers as his number two offense heading into the 2026 season.
18: I'm intrigued. I am. I'm intrigued by Mike McDaniel as the OC. And I know Justin Herbert's a good quarterback. I know I give him a bad time. I know he's a good quarterback. But I'm, again, that party that we say I'll be late to, I want to see how that dynamic between Mike McDaniel and Jim Harbaugh, from what I believe in the Miami Dolphins when he was the head coach, him being Mike McDaniel, they were a very finesse team. They were basketball on grass. Jim Harbaugh is a Michigan man. He's a very want to get it done in the trenches, want to have that physicality. How does those two worlds collide and work out right? It very well might. Right. It might be great. They might have the most physical offensive line. Their run game be really solid. Amarion Hampton might, just run all. He might be the leading rusher this season. And then Justin Herbert have a great season. But I just want to see it before I rank him that high.
20: Hey, let's hear from Canty this morning on why he had the Chargers at number two.
21: This is more projection than reality at this point.
22: Okay.
21: But adding Mike McDaniel, who I thought was one of the most impactful offseason additions, player or coach, that any franchise had, it is going to be huge for Justin Herbert. We always talk about how this guy was built in the lab. Well, now he's got a quarterback he's got a coordinator and a play caller that knows exactly how to utilize all of his physical attributes, the raw horsepower that he has, that he possesses. Now, when you consider what Mike McDaniel has done, over the last 5 years, three of those seasons, he's had a top seven total offense, including having the number one ranked offense in 2023. And that was with Tua, who is now a cast-off quarterback from the Miami Dolphins. Justin Herbert and Tua Tagovailoa are not in the same category. Couple that with the fact that you have Ladd McConkey coming back healthy. You got Rashawn Slater and Joe Hall both coming back healthy. One of the arguably the best tackle tandems in the entire NFL. And with the hopes of having former first-round draft pick Amarion Hampton play the entirety of this season, the Los Angeles Chargers have the makings of a unit that could be the number one offense in the National Football League.
19: I mean, yeah.
18: And he still ranked him number two.
19: And also said it's a projection more than reality.
18: Right.
19: And to the one of the points he made, even the Mike McDaniel point, he creative and finesse and innovative and all that.
18: Yeah.
19: I mean, do they have the speed that they had in Miami when he was down there? I don't feel like they do, but, again, maybe I'm wrong. Maybe I'm underestimating them. And I think Justin Herbert is good.
18: Right.
19: He's good.
18: Exactly.
19: I don't think he's great yet. And maybe he'll never be, or maybe he will be. Maybe this year Mike McDaniels will unlock something and he'll go on and live up to all the expectations that everyone has had for him. I just have to see it.
18: I agree.
19: To see it before I project.
18: No, I agree 100%. Again, and I don't doubt the offensive mind of Mike McDaniel. I believe that he is very sharp. I just want to see how this is going to come together. I want to see how him and Jim Harbaugh coexist. Also, if they do end up having a really good offense like Chris Canty is expecting, is he going to leave for a head coaching job after one season and then the Chargers are going to be back at the drawing board looking for another OC? Because that's the reality of the National Football League. I mean, look at the coaches that were hired this offseason. How many of them were offensive minds as opposed to defensive minds?
19: Yeah, it's an offensive, league. Yeah, it's an offensive league, and everybody's going that route. So it feels like it's a one and done. It's also why I think Mike McDaniel went there. I think he was like, hey, because he was in the mix for a bunch of head coaching positions. Yeah. And I think he said, you know what? If I go to a place and do poorly, I'm never going to be a head coach again. Let me rehab the way people feel about me, and I could do that out there with Justin Herbert and a team in the Chargers that's a good football team. So I don't want to be labeled as a hater, and I'm trying not to hate. I just got to see it.
18: I do too. And Justin Herbert, in my opinion, needs to finally show it. And not just show it in the regular season, but go win a playoff game, right? Yeah. You're part of the $50 million a year club now.
19: Listen, Baker Mayfield right now is a better quarterback than Justin Herbert. Baker Mayfield has won a playoff game. Like, he has more playoff wins than Justin Herbert does. And I think they're both good quarterbacks. But if you want to start being talked about in the realm of a Lamar and a Mahomes and a Burrow and a Allen, you got to do a little more. And I think everybody believes that that Herbert can do more, just haven't seen it yet.
18: And it seems like he always gets a pass. It's always someone else's fault. It's always, well, they had injuries. Well, they had this. Their offensive line was down. Well, this guy, there was the head coach was the fault. Like, there's always a reason why they don't get it done. And I don't feel like, and please correct me if I'm wrong, I don't feel like other quarterbacks get that same pass.
19: I think some do, because I like in different ways. Because Joe Burrow has been hurt a lot in the
18: Bengals. He also has been to the Super Bowl.
19: Sure, but they ain't been to the playoffs in 3 years.
18: True.
19: And everybody still has Joe Burrow as a top three quarterback, top five for sure.
18: Right.
19: But no one, again, a long time ago, he got to a Super Bowl for sure, but has been hurt ever since. And again, hasn't made the playoffs in 3 years. And that's okay. Like, could you imagine if Lamar Jackson didn't make the playoffs for 3 years in a row? Like what people would be saying. They wouldn't have him listed. He didn't go to the playoffs last year because of a missed field goal, and they ranked him 60th in the top 100.
18: 69 to be exact.
19: Yeah, exactly.
18: But he's counting.
19: Yeah,
18: he was
19: right.
18: Counting.
19: Almost 70.
18: Look,
19: right.
18: Jalen Hurts doesn't get any love, and he's been to a Super Bowl twice and won one of those bad boys.
19: Yeah, so people just pick and choose.
18: Exactly. I wish LeBron would pick and choose his next location. That's next on ESPN Radio.
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25: Hey, it's Evan Cohen coming up Wednesday. 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
19: The Lynx look like they're going to get their star back. I'm Q Myers. The Minnesota Lynx star, Nafisa Collier, is listed as probable ahead of Wednesday's game against the Seattle Storm, putting her on track for her season debut in Minnesota's final game before the upcoming All-Star break. Collier has not played since tearing three ligaments in her left ankle in Game 3 of the WNBA semifinals back in September 2025. She also injured her right ankle last August, causing her to miss 3 weeks. Georgia running back Dante Dowdle was involved in an ATV accident, is being treated for serious injuries at a hospital in Atlanta. Bulldogs coach Kirby Smart confirmed that to ESPN on Tuesday. Dowdle, who transferred to Georgia from Kentucky this offseason, was injured near his home in Mississippi. Details of the accident aren't known at the time. Stephen Curry has got a spot in the Naismith Hall of Fame. They'll launch a new exhibit this weekend dedicated to the Warriors star, representing the first time in nearly 75-year history that an active player will be honored within the walls with a dedicated exhibit. The exhibit is titled Stephen Curry Beyond the Arc. It'll be open to the public in Springfield, Massachusetts on Friday. It will include Olympic and championship artifacts, game-worn gear, and archival footage of Curry's journey from unheralded prospect to a decorated four-time NBA champs. For more scores and analysis, check out ESPN.com and the all-new ESPN app. Coming up, more Game Night with Emmett Golden and me, Q Myers, here on ESPN Radio.
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0: Said earlier, Commissioner Sankey let us all know the talk is real for the SEC to potentially break away. They want to see actionable change in the Protect College Sports Act or else. But what goes into that decision? Our Pete Thamel on the Rich Eisen Show.
1: He is certainly calculating, right? That is not a man who does things impromptu, Greg Sankey, as you just intimated, Rich. That is not that. And you can look at it a couple ways. So first of all, just if they are to break away, would the television contract that goes through 2036 allow that, want that? Would the House settlement that everybody signed up for I believe 9 more years, the multi-billion-dollar settlement that really runs college sports right now in a lot of ways that people don't acknowledge, like, can you break out of that and start your own thing? So there are significant headwinds to that idea. Now, there's two paths here, right? There's self-governance, which is a real path, and that's a path I think that's very viable if this bill fails, and the percentages say the bill will fail. And then the other path is like the complete secession, leave the union, if you will. The complications of the leave the union path, I'm not saying it couldn't happen, yeah, but I am just saying, boy, there's a lot of it.
0: Sounds like it's at least a plausible outcome, though. No decision today, no decision tomorrow. ESPN Radio has all the updates, though, as this one evolves. Go back to this time a year ago. South Carolina Gamecocks were coming in as everyone's dark horse to make some noise. They had the roster, enough returning production, and a star at QB1. The result? 4 total wins, and it was see you later, Gamecocks. South Carolina was at the podium Tuesday, and so was said QB, Lenoris Sellers. And he offered this on how his team improves following last season.
2: That was just the story of a lot of games last season. We just didn't finish. So just all season, just with workouts and all that, just finding those ways to finish. So
3: why will y'all be better this year?
2: Because we will find those ways to finish. It's just one or two plays. Like, we have to make those one or two plays. Just a couple plays slipped out of our hands, and we just can't let that happen.
0: Sounds like they need to finish. Gamecocks return an SEC high, 76% of production. Sellers needs to improve consistency passing the ball and committing fewer turnovers. The key will be to build some confidence the first few weeks of the season before traveling to Tuscaloosa to face the Tide week 4. It was also Vanderbilt's turn on Tuesday. The Commodores lost their star QB and Heisman finalist Diego Pavia and the swag he brought the team. But thanks to Pavia, the Doors are no longer the Dogs. Well, that in 10 wins. They got people's attention the last few seasons, though, and that's a credit to the program. Don't tell head coach Clark Lee that, though. His preference is to remain an underdog.
4: I think we're still internally the chip on the shoulder underdog that has a lot to prove. There's nothing that we inherit from last season that has to do with any future win. Everything's about the responsibility we have over the program that we have built, but how this team can actually move it forward. And maybe more importantly, how this team can fully express itself over the course of the next 6 months. My hope would be that the program with every year becomes a little more of a thorn in the side to other SEC fan bases.
0: Sure. That chip on the shoulder helped Vandy sign the number one QB in the country. Hometown hero Jared Curtis stole him from Georgia. Can he and the Doors create some early momentum? That's the question. And don't look now, but there's rumbling on the plains. New Auburn head coach Alex Golish brings his high-octane offense and a third of the guys who ran it at South Florida last year to Jordan-Hare. Coach Golish at his first SEC media days this week on the goal for year one.
5: If we can leave year one and have a foundation of who we are, our identity, proof of concept offensively, defensively, the wins will take care of themselves as long as our identity is what it is. If we are physically and mentally tough, if we are detailed, if we are player-led, if we are connected as a team, if we win in the margins, if we take care of what we have to take care of from a detail standpoint, I love where our talent is. We're plenty talented enough to go win every single game. Year one will be successful if we leave it and we know exactly who we are and we've got proof of concept to continue to build to.
0: Proof of concept? Coach, you bring your starting QB, 5 wide receivers, the backup tight end, several offensive linemen, all from the 9-win USF team in 2025, the same team that went into the swamp and beat the Florida Gators. Question is not can they start fast, it's how fast can they start. Auburn, it's my dark horse in the SEC race this fall. Elsewhere in college football, announced on Monday, Michigan Athletic Director Ward Manuel will step down at the end of the calendar year after more than a decade at the helm. Some confusion remains, though. Why now? Why not? Or why the end of the year? Why not now? It's football season now. It's time for the 2026 season. In other news, enter Kyle Whittingham. It will be his first season inside Schembechler Hall. Dare some even say the savior after all Big Blue has been through in recent years. Thamel again on the new head ball coach.
1: Michigan made an unbelievable hire. Like, Kyle Whittingham is one of the best football coaches in the last generation in college football. He took Utah from the Mountain West with barely a blip into the Pac-12, made them a contender, made them a conference title. He has been one of the most consistently performing football coaches in college football in the last 25 years. Period. End of story. I really feel like there will be a consistency and professionalism at Michigan football that is going to permeate through that program that was perhaps not there in the past few years. So I think it's an unbelievable hire. It's such a good fit in the Big Ten. They've recruited really well. He has a strong front office there, and he's going to maximize the resources. He's a high-end game day coach, right? The guy's coached a ton of high-stakes games. Look, the resources at Michigan that are available right now, there should be a through line to success. And I'd be stunned if Kyle Whittingham doesn't succeed highly there.
0: Whittingham and his Wolverines kick it off against Western Michigan week one before a highly anticipated visit from Oklahoma week two. Michigan currently with the fifth shortest odds to win the Big Ten, according to DraftKings Sportsbook. Not done on the diamond yet. More when SportsCenter All Night continues. It's ESPN Radio.
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0: Go back to this time a year ago. South Carolina Gamecocks were coming in as everyone's dark horse to make some noise. They had the roster, enough returning production, and a star at QB1. The result? 4 total wins, and it was see you later, Gamecocks. South Carolina was at the podium Tuesday, and so was said QB, Lenoris Sellers, and he offered this on how his team improves following last season.
1: That was just the story of a lot of games last season. We just didn't finish. So just all season, just with workouts and all that, just finding those ways to finish. So
2: why will y'all be better this year?
1: Because we'll find those ways to finish. It's just one or two plays. Like, we have to make those one or two plays. Just a couple plays slipped out of our hands, and we just can't let that happen.
0: Sounds like they need to finish. Gamecocks return an SEC high, 76% of production. Sellers needs to improve consistency passing the ball and committing fewer turnovers. The key will be to build some confidence the first few weeks of the season before traveling to Tuscaloosa to face the Tide week 4. It was also Vanderbilt's turn on Tuesday. The Commodores lost their star QB and Heisman finalist Diego Pavia and the swag he brought the team. But thanks to Pavia, the Doors are no longer the Dogs. Well, that in 10 wins. They got people's attention the last few seasons, though, and that's a credit to the program. Don't tell head coach Clark Lee that, though. His preference is to remain an underdog.
3: I think we're still internally the chip on the shoulder underdog that has a lot to prove. There's nothing that we inherit from last season that has to do with any future win. Everything's about the responsibility we have over the program that we have built, but how this team can actually move it forward. And maybe more importantly, how this team can fully express itself over the course of the next 6 months. My hope would be that the program with every year becomes a little more of a thorn in the side to other SEC fan bases.
0: Sure. That chip on the shoulder helped Vandy sign the number one QB in the country. Hometown hero Jared Curtis stole him from Georgia. Can he and the Doors create some early momentum? That's the question. And don't look now, but there's rumbling on the plains. New Auburn head coach Alex Golish brings his high-octane offense and a third of the guys who ran it at South Florida last year to Jordan Hare. Coach Golish at his first SEC Media Days this week on the goal for year one.
4: If we can leave year one and have a foundation of who we are, our identity, proof of concept offensively, defensively, the wins will take care of themselves as long as our identity is what it is. If we are physically and mentally tough, if we are detailed, if we are player led, if we are connected as a team, if we win in the margins, if we take care of what we have to take care of from a detail standpoint, I love where our talent is. We're plenty talented enough to go win every single game. Year one will be successful if we leave it and we know exactly who we are and we've got proof of concept to continue to build to.
0: Proof of concept? Coach, you bring your starting QB, 5 wide receivers, the backup tight end, several offensive linemen, all from the 9-win USF team in 2025, the same team that went into the swamp and beat the Florida Gators. Question is not can they start fast, it's how fast can they start. Auburn, it's my dark horse in the SEC race this fall. Elsewhere in college football, announced on Monday, Michigan Athletic Director Ward Manuel will step down at the end of the calendar year after more than a decade at the helm. Some confusion remains, though. Why now? Why not? Or why the end of the year? Why not now? It's football season now. It's time for the 2026 season. In other news, enter Kyle Whittingham. It will be his first season inside Schembechler Hall. Dare some even say the savior after all Big Blue has been through in recent years. Thamel again on the new head ball coach.
5: Michigan made an unbelievable hire. Like, Kyle Whittingham is one of the best football coaches in the last generation in college football. He took Utah from the Mountain West with barely a blip into the Pac-12, made them a contender, made them a conference title. He has been one of the most consistently performing football coaches in college football in the last 25 years. Period. End of story. I really feel like there will be a consistency and professionalism at Michigan football that is going to permeate through that program that was perhaps not there in the past few years. So I think it's an unbelievable hire. It's such a good fit in the Big Ten. They've recruited really well. He has a strong front office there, and he's going to maximize the resources. He's a high-end game day coach, right? That guy's coached a ton of high-stakes games. Look, the resources at Michigan that are available right now, there should be a through line to success. And I'd be stunned if Kyle Whittingham doesn't succeed highly there.
0: Whittingham and his Wolverines kick it off against Western Michigan week 1 before a highly anticipated visit from Oklahoma week 2. Michigan currently with the 5th shortest odds to win the Big Ten, according to DraftKings Sportsbook. Not done on the diamond yet. More when SportsCenter All Night continues. It's ESPN Radio.
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9: Missouri had an anonymous donor. 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
10: Excuse me? 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
10: What did I say?
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11: John Michaels.
10: And maybe Dan Quinn should have yelled at him, run the damn ball, Kyle! He was coming up with a new t-shirt slogan.
12: Good, better, best. Never let it rest.
10: Yeah.
12: Your good is better and your better is the best.
10: Sure. 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
10: 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We had deciding moments in the Braves game. It didn't go our way. We'll get to that. Uncommon dogs get some uncommon answers for Kirby Smart yesterday at SEC Media Days. Greg Sankey, commissioner of the SEC, he will join us today. Is it the SEC versus the NCAA? LeBron James is going to make everybody wait to find out if we can watch basketball. And the wait continues. It is National Good Teammate Day, and did somebody throw John Michaels under a bus and drive over? We'll get to that.
14: Speaking
10: by the love
14: of
10: God.
14: Just
15: be a f***ing good teammate.
10: Just telling
14: right,
10: you, French,
14: yeah.
10: You're lightning rod, John.
16: I think I'm the punching bag a lot of times. I'm the easiest target. I got tattoos. I'm not from here. I tend to come across a little bit angry. So anytime things go sideways, just blame it on me. And 9 times out of 10, people are going to believe it anyway.
13: Well, you know what today is, right?
16: What's that?
13: We got a couple of days, national days of the day, mm-hmm. national days of the year, national days of the year.
16: What are they?
14: He may not have had his headphones in yet. I know what you're thinking.
16: Let us
14: thinking.
16: Know what they are. What are they?
13: You say anything?
16: No. What are they? Yeah.
13: Yeah. Mango Day.
16: Right. Yeah. Useless.
10: Mango.
13: National Hammock Day. You guys ever been in a hammock?
10: Yeah. Oh, yeah.
17: Wow. Usually on vacation.
13: Right?
14: Yeah. Wonderful.
16: Usually by the beach.
14: Wonderful.
13: Right.
16: I think when we went to Jamaica, wifey and I were laying on the hammock just enjoying the sun.
17: And then, to Frenchie's point, National Be a Good Teammate Day.
16: All right, I'll write that down. Good for you to listen.
17: Listen.
16: To the start of the show.
17: It's good that he played it and we ignored it, so I thought I'd bring it up.
16: We didn't ignore it. Home team actually said it. He said, today is National Good Teammate Day.
17: There it is.
16: Matt Lear played the card off.
17: There
16: be
17: it
16: a
17: is.
16: Good playing
17: not
16: teammate.
18: A good teammate.
19: Yeah. Listening to
14: we're
19: your teammate.
14: We're off to a slam it. And start.
19: You almost had a bad
16: Do
19: one.
16: Do we want to walk out and start back
14: yeah,
16: over?
14: Can we re-rack?
19: That is a balanced re-rack. Breakfast to start the day off. You have an apple with your fiber. It's also good for cleaning teeth.
17: Oh, yeah.
19: You've got water from our sponsors, Freebird, and then you pulled out like a magician. You pulled out an egg from your bag that's been boiled that was not in a hard covered case.
17: Yeah, but it's in my backpack. I'm not throwing my backpack around in the morning.
19: You are inches away from disaster. All you have to do is walk the wrong way with an egg.
17: That is totally incorrect. And it's hard boiled.
19: Yes, but
17: it's not. Well, you have to break this. You have to slam it on a countertop to break this.
19: If it's in your book bag and it's not in a Tupperware item, you have the opportunity to mash it.
14: We all you had it in your baggie, though, right? That's how I'm bringing it.
17: I just had it in my backpack.
14: Oh, I thought he had it. I thought you had it in the Ziploc bag.
17: I have my medicine.
16: Oh, you didn't even have it in the Ziploc bag?
17: No.
14: You don't want to get shells. What if it did break in your bag?
17: Here's my point. You guys aren't listening. I put it in my backpack and set it in there softly, put it in the car, drove here. I didn't get in an accident or anything. And then I put it on my back and walked into the studio. What do you guys think is going
19: to
17: happen?
19: You can walk to the left. You can walk to the right. That thing cracks open
17: walls?
19: And it smells like boiled egg in here.
17: And I will not open it in here.
19: You would not have been a good teammate.
20: Don't microwave it.
14: Yeah, don't do any of that. As somebody who can be a good teammate to you, let me tell you what you should avoid.
17: There you go.
19: Well,
14: it is a balanced breakfast, though.
17: Thank you.
19: That does look good. That's the way you're supposed to start it off. The Braves did start it off okay, and then the Padres finished it off in a way we didn't like. Kirby Smart all over microphones and cameras at SEC Media Days, and Greg Sankey says there's only one number one. That gets us into our starting five.
21: The stories you'll hear about all day. It's time for today's starting five, presented by United Bank Shares. The right partner makes all the difference.
19: Braves and Padres, it looked fun at the beginning. It was 2-2, and all right, maybe we have one of those back-and-forth affairs. And then it was 3-2, and 4-2, and 5-2. And it ends up being Padres winning 8-3. Raylo didn't have it. He couldn't. We were taking five, hoping for six after the All-Star break from our pitchers just to help out the bullpen. He doesn't make it to five. And now you attack the bullpen a little bit more. You'd only had to go three pitchers total, so that wasn't that bad, but the Braves just didn't have the offense. And another night where the bats were not on fire, back-to-back nights where you don't have a bunch of hits to win, have a chance to win a game.
17: 1-1, right, in the series so far?
19: There you go.
17: So, you know, it is what it is. You're going to have bad games. Guy hadn't pitched in 10 or 11 days, and talk about being rusty. My God, 9 hits, 5 runs, 3 walks, so maybe we'll figure out what the issue was and fix it before he gets back on the mound again.
14: Yeah, I think we all know that the rotation's a bit of a gamble right now, and you're trying to figure it out a lot, so you really need the offense to do more than what they did last night. I mean, they did draw quite a few walks. What did they end up with, 8 walks on Tuesday? But then you gotta push more of those across home plate, and they just last night didn't, which was kind of a shame because I thought they had Walker Buehler on the ropes early. I thought they could have done more in that inning. But in the end, yeah, right now, I mean, for me, it was all location last night for Raylo. Believe it or not, I'm going to tell you guys, in case you didn't catch Ben Ingram and Darren O'Day last night, I'm going to tell you what Darren O'Day had to say about that outing last night. And, John, it might make you want to puke in your mouth.
19: No,
14: I'm not going to lie. That's a tease for you. That's a tease for you later. Because I think Raylo's around, you know, I mean, I think they're going to lean on him down the stretch. I do. I don't think this guy's gone anywhere. J.R. Richie, though, different scenario last night out of the bullpen. And if they send him down, he's only got one more option left. So if they send him down today or something because they want a fresh arm, you're not going to see him likely for a while. Because that's it the next time they bring him back up. So,
19: you know, it was just, for me, you saw what Bryce Elder did, and he talked about how he had to get right. There were some things physically he was trying to get through, and he got through them, and I was hopeful that the All-Star break would lend the same to Raylo, and he just couldn't put the he couldn't put it where he wanted. His location was off, and the Padres and Tatis had one of his few on games this season, as he's had a bummer, and he took it out on the Braves last night.
14: That's the thing. This is supposed to be a way better team than they are, right?
19: Yeah.
14: Team, you bring it up. I mean, and those guys last night looked a little bit more like what they're supposed to look like all season long, and just happened to be against us.
17: Is the longest home run of the year?
14: Yeah. It's the fourth longest in Truist Park, I think I heard them say. Fourth longest?
17: I think it was Drake Baldwin had the longest home run of the year at 473 feet.
14: And what was last night? 474?
17: Yep.
14: Oh, okay.
17: Longest of the year. Bomb.
16: Yeah, it was hammer time. Well, unfortunately, that was a game that was close, and then it wasn't, and then it was time to flip over and watch some Netflix.
14: What'd you watch?
16: We were watching Married at First Sight. They have a new one of those.
17: Interesting. My wife doesn't figure that one out.
16: It's such a dumb show.
17: Yep, that's a fact,
16: Jack.
17: But
16: you just can't turn away from it.
17: That is true, too.
14: I have not started that. I went back and did The Prodigal Son. You guys, it's old, I think. I just never watched it when it was around. It's about a serial killer's son who becomes an FBI agent.
16: Okay. Oh.
14: Using what he learned from his dad, which it's just, anyway.
17: Fictional story.
14: Yeah. All that.
17: We did Hawk. Will Ferrell's Hawk. Professional golfer trying to make a comeback.
14: How's that?
17: It's entertaining.
14: Okay.
17: It's interesting. He got his teeth fixed, too, Will Ferrell.
14: Is that right?
17: Yes. Like, my wife would mention it right away.
16: He got the veneers.
17: Yeah.
16: I was going to say, did he have a chipped tooth or something?
17: Chipped tooth. Go back and look at Anchorman, dude. His teeth are freaking sideways. When I say sideways, like, like that.
19: His mustache in the movie threw me off. I wasn't really...
17: Yeah, you couldn't get past the mustache to see the teeth. But go back and look at it.
19: All right.
17: His teeth look good now. They're all straight and nice. Anyway, it's entertaining. It's probably about as typical as you can think for Will Ferrell. In a movie like that, but it's good. I've enjoyed it. It's a series, like a 10-part series. So it's been
16: I'm gonna have to check that out.
17: Yeah, check it out. It's decent.
19: Greg Sankey said that the SEC is number one the other day. We're gonna have Greg Sankey on at 9:20 this morning. Kirby Smart. He has taken over the media yesterday at SEC Media Days down in Tampa, Florida. And he actually, and he is snippy, but he addressed directly a couple of reporters.
16: Oh, he got snippy. Dude, Kirby wasn't pulling no punches yesterday.
19: And you walked him into it. We'll hear Kirby's replay coming up in about 10 minutes. But the way you approached it, he did not have to get snippy with you because you asked him a question about his wide receivers.
17: But I laid the groundwork. I was like, I think I said, I'll have to listen to it back. I was like, I know this isn't like the end-all, be-all.
16: Right.
17: But do you think you guys you'll be around to see a 1,000-yard receiver? We haven't seen one in 25 years or whatever.
19: Yeah, fair question.
16: One time.
19: A lot of people talk about.
16: And I had
17: I knew what was going to be the answer.
16: I let in with the receivers asking about
17: that was
16: the,
17: a great
16: the
17: receiver.
16: New guys.
17: There you go.
16: Hey.
17: Excited to see him.
16: Excited to see C.J. Wiley and Taylen Taylor and guys like that. Other people asked it from a very negative aspect at SEC Media Days. And let's just say Kirby wasn't happy with
17: I noticed
16: that.
17: The exact same thing.
14: People didn't play the game, Finn. I mean, you come from a place where, you know, coaches know you played the game.
19: Yeah.
17: That's maybe part of it.
14: You get a bit of a pass or not necessarily a pass, but you've got the credibility to ask that kind of thing.
17: Did he say name in his response
19: to? He did.
14: Yeah.
19: We'll hear it. We'll hear it coming
17: but
19: up.
17: I thought, to your point, Johnny, you did a nice job setting the stage for, hey, we're excited about the new receiver corps. Talk to us about what those guys are capable of. He didn't say the biggest question mark on your football team is the wide receiver corps.
19: Oh, boy. Right.
17: And that was oofa.
19: Oof. And the question I have. That's what the reporter went. All right, so Kirby had a couple. One, and then the other one was, we'll get to it a little bit later.
16: We also didn't ask him how Mike Bobo deals with criticism because his answer to that was
19: hilarious.
16: Second to none as well. We asked him about Mike Bobo,
19: we asked him the last two times we talked to him about Mike Bobo.
16: Right.
17: Almost every coach is going to have some form of criticism.
19: Yeah,
17: you can't be perfect in this game. It's too hard. Obviously, Bobo, social media wise and on the internet, just gets hammered for some of the stuff he does. But that was Kirby's. I thought Kirby was great.
15: Mike Bobo sucks.
19: We'll hear from.
16: I'm glad we didn't play that Kirby Smart
19: coming up in about 10 minutes. We can't watch any NBA. until LeBron James finds a team. The NBA is waiting for him to make a decision so they can get their TV schedule, which makes total sense. Yeah. If it's going to be his final season, they want to have him in as many primetime games. And now with all of the channels they have to choose from to put him on, they're in a holding pattern, the NBA is, until he decides what team he is going to play for.
16: Did you see the leak that happened yesterday?
14: No.
19: With the Miami Heat?
16: With the Miami Heat.
14: Okay.
16: There was a post yesterday to a scheduled live stream titled LeBron James Introductory Press Conference on July 27th. It was posted to their YouTube channel by mistake.
19: Now, they said that they were getting things in order.
16: Of course.
19: In case he is going to sign, they'll be ready for the social media and the live stream.
14: That's not a bad cover-up.
16: We ain't buying it.
19: Yeah.
16: Because do we really think LeBron is sitting here haggling over which one of these teams he's going to?
19: Well, there's only a handful he should want to go to.
16: There's allegedly four. Philly, Cleveland, Golden State, Miami.
19: Then out of the four, he's got to choose which one he thinks will be best for him. And then he's also got to choose which one he thinks really can win a championship with him.
16: Golden State, they have zero chance of winning a title.
19: Right,
16: so scratch them off.
19: Three left.
16: There's three left. Do you really want to go to Philly, a place you've never been before, for your final year?
14: Has that been... Well, this, some are saying this won't be his final year. This may not be.
19: Oh, my God, Kelly Kroll.
14: No, for real. He can go somewhere and win and then come back and go somewhere that he wants to close out his career. I have heard. You've heard this. You've heard this. I'm not making this up.
16: I'm not saying you're making it up. I just don't need this to happen.
19: If he pulls
14: that. Yeah. That's what I've heard.
19: Oh, my God.
14: Not necessarily a one and done.
16: If you're Adam Silver, though, do you call LeBron and go, dude, we have a TV schedule.
14: Enough already.
16: Like, make the damn decision. You're not 28 anymore.
14: Or at least give me an idea so I can set the schedule, and then you can do your announcement.
19: Well, he is a free agent. I didn't realize. Time flies. He spent 8 years in Los Angeles.
14: 8 years.
19: And he's in his early 40s. He does have, you have some cachet to say, let me figure
17: whatever,
19: this
17: dude.
19: Out.
17: He's going to do this regardless of this or not. This is what he does. He makes it about himself, and it's going to be a big to-do about whatever. He's going to make people wait. He's going to make the TV schedule take as long as it can. He's going to do whatever he wants. That's LeBron. Look at me, look at me, look at me.
19: Well, now he's got Rich Paul.
16: He's earned a chance to be selfish.
19: Yeah, he's been the greatest
16: player of our generation.
19: I did not even think if the man has more than 1 year left.
16: Oh.
17: What does that mean? In our life?
16: I mean, in the last 25 years, a generation, he's been the best player of the NBA.
17: Okay.
16: Been the best player on the planet.
19: I'm thinking if he wants to win, go to Philly. But that'll be a layup. The way the East and that team is set up.
14: Has he said what will go into his
19: decision?
16: He said something about his family ties a lot into it.
14: Okay.
16: So do they want to move to a city they don't know?
14: So Cleveland makes sense there, right?
16: Yes. Or Miami because they've lived there. Or Golden State because they could just stay in their Los Angeles mansion.
14: Heard that one. But then you're right. You're taking the thought of necessarily winning kind of off the table. Does he want to win? Does he want to? I was wondering.
16: I'm ready for it to be over.
14: I am too.
17: My point.
16: Like, just be done. Pick a spot. I don't care. Go play in Memphis. Who gives a damn?
19: And that is the starting five. Did somebody also try to throw John Michaels under the bus? Did you say something? Did you not say something? Now, you are on the record, John Michaels.
16: I am.
19: But and sometimes things slip out.
16: Normally when I'm on the record, you guys will call me out immediately. Like, dude, you weren't supposed to say that.
19: Exactly.
16: I got thrown under the bus. All of a sudden, I get a social media post that suddenly I'm Adam Schefter of 680 The Fan. I'm breaking news on things that are going on here. And then, you know, I don't remember half the time what we say from segment to segment, sometimes from sentence to sentence. We're in our 50s now. Not Kelly, but the rest of us are in our 50s.
14: Yeah, easy does it.
16: I'm sitting there going, did I say that?
19: No, you didn't.
16: I don't remember saying anything.
19: You didn't. We talked about it.
16: Your microphone.
19: That's a dollar fine.
16: That's just what happens when you're in your
17: 50s. We definitely talked about in between breaks, but never
16: and I think
17: on,
16: via text we talked about it because
19: there
16: was an announcement done internally. I would never break somebody else's contract signing. Like, why would I do that?
17: Why would they put your name on that?
16: I think Nick was just trying. I think Nick...
14: He was stern.
16: I think he was open mouth insert foot and had to immediately
19: looking for
16: try to cover.
19: He
16: went to me.
17: Wow.
16: Because I'm the easy target.
17: Wow.
19: Well, it is official now. I did make it to 680 The Fan.
16: Yeah, it's all over the interwebs.
19: Funny. Media post, congratulations to Chuck and Chernoff as they signed multi-year long-term extensions. So congratulations to them. We knew that yesterday, but we did not say anything.
16: I would let them
19: let them break their news. And apparently during the crossover, I think Nick let it out. And then apparently he blamed you because he said it happened in our crossover at the end of the show.
16: I actually went on Chuck and Chernoff to clear the air yesterday afternoon at like 5. Oh, yeah. Brian Gebhardt called me and goes, hey, could you come on? They do a segment at the end of the show. So they asked me, so they also did ask me about Drawsgate from Charlotte.
14: I vaguely heard, I mean, I've been listening the last few days.
16: Tap of the ad.
14: I can understand why I wasn't sent on that trip, is all I know.
19: And there it is.
16: Hey, Kelly, you want to talk about the Gators?
14: You know what, Heath? I'm good. Thanks.
19: All right, coming up, why doesn't Kirby Smart care about 1,000-yard receivers in the Georgia program? He'll tell you next here in the Locker Room on The Fan.
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16: 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Martin Perez, Michael King, your pitching matchup. Dodgers did beat the Phillies 2-1. Braves still lead the NL East by 3 games. Elsewhere, SEC media days continue. Alabama, Florida, Ole Miss, Texas A&M, they're all going to be on the docket. We'll talk to J.D. Pickell from On 3 at 8 o'clock. Commissioner Greg Sankey will join us at 9:20. 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
8: 1-2 to Olsen, and he swings and misses at strike 3, and the night belongs to the Padres. They pick up 8 runs on 13 hits, and they belted 4 home runs tonight and beat the Braves 8-3. For the Braves in the ninth, no runs, 1 hit, no errors, and 2 men left. Final score, Padres 8, Braves 3.
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9: You heard it from the voice of your Atlanta Braves, Ben Ingram. Braves fall 8-3. Their bats came alive. Ours were a little cold. Four hits for the Braves last night. And Reynaldo Lopez just did not have it. It's the locker room on the Fan, 680 and 93.7 FM, your home for Atlanta Braves baseball. 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After the game, Walt Weiss talked about the performance of Reynaldo Lopez, who could not make it through five innings.
10: I thought the ball was coming out really well, but I think it was just some location. You know, he's missing in some bad spots and gave up some hits, but the stuff was good. You know, like I said, I thought tonight he's throwing the ball as well as he had. I mean, I think even later in the outing, you know, he popped a 98, so the velocity was good. Threw some really good sliders. And at the end of the day, I think it was just, you know, missing in some bad spots.
9: So, I like the stuff, but location was off. So, hopefully things will be better next time out for Reynaldo Lopez. Things are always pretty good for Kirby Smart. He joined us yesterday in the locker room. He talked about what's going on with 1,000-yard receivers, how much recruiting he does as far as getting boosters to get money into the program, and his overall look and outlook on his quarterback, Gunnar Stockton. And we were glad that Kirby joined us in the locker room. We always thank you, Kirby, for joining us here on 680 The Fan.
11: What's up, guys? Y'all doing good?
9: Doing yes, all right. Off the rip. Did you watch any World Cup? I mean, I know you're preparing for football. How much World Cup did you get in?
11: A lot. It's the only sporting event I own, so I had to watch it. But I know one thing I couldn't do is find a ticket to it. We had several coaches reach out, and you know, no offense, but I wanted no part of it. But some of our coaches wanted to go, and we called around looking for tickets, and I was like, oh, my gosh, this is the craziest ticket in the world. Mm-hmm. I had no idea how hard it was, but I did enjoy watching it. We talked about it yesterday with our team, how competitive those guys are and how, you know, a lot of the games turned into more of a, like, who's in best shape. It was so hot, and they wore down, and they just got tired as they went along. But it was grueling to watch some of those games.
9: Did you play anything? You know, what were the sports outside of football that you loved to play as a kid?
11: It wasn't soccer. it was baseball and basketball. I played a lot of. Where I was from in South Georgia, there was no soccer. They had no soccer.
9: When you walk off of a practice field in August, what's the thing that you hope your team has figured out before week one? There's a lot of unknown, but what do you hope your team has figured out before week one?
11: Who we are, identity, toughness. You know, what are we going to do in the fourth quarter when we're down? How are we going to respond? How can we create those environments that, you know, make us tougher, but don't cost us starters? So there's that fine line of, okay, camp is a time you build your team. You make things hard on your team so that when hard times arise, you can kind of rely on your training.
16: Coach, this offseason you guys were able to re-up with both of your coordinators in Glenn Schumann and Mike Bobo. How important is it from you, from a coaching staff perspective, to have that continuity knowing you're going to have those guys locked in for a couple of more years?
11: Well, every coordinator is locked in for a couple of years. Now, there's no coordinator out there on a one-year deal, because if they typically are, you're not going to be able to recruit well. But the advantage to me is I got two great coordinators, and I've got two guys that know our league. They can recruit our league. They know our deficiencies, our strengths, how to get them better. And in this day and age, it's more like, okay, do you want to go replace a coordinator and try to get some new fad, or do you have people within your organization that know your organization inside and out that can also produce winning talent? And these guys have repeatedly done that throughout their careers. When you look at the entire SEC and you say, okay, let's look at these coordinators. Who's got the most experience? Who's had the most success? Who's won the most games? It's hard to beat these two.
12: Talk about having Drew Bobo down there with you and having being the son of your offensive coordinator, and how that relationship and how you coach maybe differently, how he gets treated, and what kind of player he is.
11: Yeah, you know, I grew up son of a coach and played on a team with my dad, and it was very unique. You know, it's one of those things, you're probably held to a higher standard than everybody else. The expectation's higher. If he's late to something, I'm more upset with him than I am with others, because he sets the standard. He's also a returning captain along with Gunner. So when you're voted by your peers to be a captain, there's nothing in that vote that says your dad's a coach. It says that you're a leader, and he embodies kind of our character, like the whole personality and persona of our team is like Drew and Gunner. I mean, here they are, these selfless guys who don't have an ego, and they love college football. They love Georgia. They would never consider leaving their school in a day and age when some guys do. I mean, they just embody who we are, and I'm glad they're here to represent us.
16: Coach Gunner is, I don't want to say unassuming when he talks to the media, but he doesn't say a whole lot. How is he behind the scenes with stuff that we don't see?
11: Exactly the same way. I tell you, I tell Bubba all the time, I'm like, Mike, I can't get anything out of this guy. I mean, he's not a man of many words. He doesn't really want to talk, but I tell you what he is a competitive leader, warrior, and I'm going to share this story on the big floor, but we took the leadership group to a whitewater rafting trip this year up in somewhere near Charlotte, outside Charlotte, and it was a deal where they had to put people on the front of the boat, and the front of the boat in a whitewater rafting is not fun. It's the most likely to fall off, most dangerous, hardest to navigate, and they said, anybody want to go at the front of the boat? And they were kind of kidding around, and he jumped up there and went first. I mean, it's like the guy that's going to take the biggest hit and bounce right back up, and that's what happened. He got knocked off the boat and got back in, and you know, the rest of the team respects that, and you can't measure that in throws, height, speed, 40 time, the belief that the team has in him.
5: University of Georgia head football coach Kirby Smart joining us here in the locker room live from SEC Media Days via the Loud Security Systems Newsmaker line. Coach, what's the benefit of having a quarterback like Gunner who's going into his senior year, who's been in the program and groomed, as opposed to maybe having to have a guy transfer in for a season like this?
11: Well, it would depend on who the transfer in is and how much experience he has. I don't think because you transfer, you lose experience, right? So a lot of these veteran quarterbacks that have led teams a long way down the road, whether it's Fernando or Carson Beck, those guys had great experiences too. They had played in a lot of football games. So it's not a prerequisite that you play within your program. I'm just glad that we've got one that's been here with our team. He's been a starter. I was telling somebody earlier, you know, he kind of was like 1-1 going into last year, and he played in the SEC championship game, then the Notre Dame game. So it wasn't like he was a returning starter. He was still waiting to experience that anxiety and go on the road in the SEC. And, you know, it is nice to have somebody who's done that. It still matters a lot how the people play around him, but he played big in some big games in big moments last year in the fourth quarter.
16: You got some guys that are going to step into some bigger shoes at the wide receiver position. How do you feel about some of the young guys, C.J. Wiley, Taylen Taylor, some young high recruited guys that may get bigger opportunities this year?
11: I'm excited as a group as a whole. I mean, Isaiah Kenyon, the kid that came in from Tech, has had a really good offseason. London Humphreys, nobody gives a lot of credit to. Landon Roldan, Thomas Blackshear. I mean, the two you mentioned are going to be good players. We got pro throw work in there. So, you know, I think the experience of the quarterback, the run game with tight ends and off-schedule boot-nakeds with Gunner are going to allow those guys to make some plays. We certainly need to be explosive, and, you know, losing Branch hurts our explosiveness, and we got to find other guys to create that.
12: What a good-looking kid Zachariah Branch is, man. I got to see him at OTAs with the Falcons, and impressive, too. Came up and introduced himself to me, and really excited for see what he can do with the Falcons, Coach.
11: Yeah, me too. I love that kid. There's nobody that provided more juice. We talked all last year about FBE and Fire, Passion, and Energy, and, man, we stepped on a dang landmine when we hit that one, because that was he was FBE, like, times 10, and he brought that juice to practice every day.
12: So I've always had a thing with Georgia. I'm waiting for the next 1,000-yard receiver, and I know you guys aren't going to force it in there, and you have a system you run, and you win football games. That's what you do. Do you think there's a time that pops up for your squad? Just
11: well, let me ask you this, Brian.
12: What?
11: Does that equal winning football
12: no,
11: games?
12: No, I know you win football games. It does not. Okay. It absolutely does
11: I'm
12: not.
11: I'm not going to argue that it doesn't help in recruiting, because we're up against that a lot when you say, well, you haven't had a 1,000-yard receiver since so-and-so. And so what does it matter if you win? Like we are a team that believes in the culture being everybody does better because nobody cares who gets the credit. And if we have a quarterback and a receiver, like I really honestly believe that George Pickens would have been that had it not been the ACL. We missed out on that. And then, you know, we had a year where we were loaded with Ladd McConkey and Brock. You take Ladd out of the offense or Brock out of the offense, we probably have one there. So those are excuses. But at the end of the day, that's not what I'm trying to do. I'm trying to win football games. And I don't even look at that stat sheet to see that. You know, I just as soon see a 1,000-yard rusher too, but that's not going to happen probably in the SEC for a long time, just because people, you know, they got to throw the ball and you got to spread it out. Defenses are different than they used to be. You want to take a guy out of the game? You can take a guy out of the game. You can find ways to take guys out of the game. And, you know, the passing game and the pass rush and the defenses that are played, we've got the best DBs in the country year in and year out in our conference. They're not going to let you sit there and just throw it to one guy.
5: University of Georgia head football coach Kirby Smart joining us here in the locker room on the Fan 680-93.7 FM. We talked to Josh Brooks yesterday, and he was talking about the constant notion that you have to always be fundraising. One, what does that extra time and energy do to coaching? And when you speak to donors, do you have to sell that you need specific roster and position needs taken care of?
11: No, I mean, I don't do as much fundraising as I probably did during the original, whatever you call it, collective era, where we were out raising every penny we spent. You know, we do a good job. Josh has taken a lot of that off my plate. I'm able to really focus on my team. It's not that we don't have needs, and it's not that I don't go to events. I do, but I'm not specifically asking for, okay, we got to have, you know, this left tackle, and we need this money for that. I mean, we allocate our spending based on what we think we need in-house, not catering that out to certain donors.
12: Just a minute left with our head coach, Kirby Smart, at University of Georgia, down to the SEC Media Days on the Loud Security Systems Newsmaker line. Raylan Wilson, why do you bring that kid down there with you and talk about his growth as he's been at Georgia for 3 years now?
11: One of the best leaders on this defense. People forget, you know, we played Alabama in the SEC Championship game about 3 years ago. We were undefeated coming in, and we're playing with C.J. Allen and Raylan Wilson, and a true freshman. And I thought, oh, my gosh, we got these guys out here having to play. And, you know, they had some tough plays in that game. He grew up in that game, and he's done nothing but lead since being back. He's kind of starting to take over the role of that is on this defense. He and K.J. Bolden are the guys that speak up the most, and I'm excited to see him grow.
5: Well, we thank you for your time, Coach. We know you're going to be certainly a great spokesperson and mouthpiece for the University of Georgia, and it is always a good time to get you in here in the

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0: 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What did Gunnar Stockton have to say at SEC Media Days? And what did he have to say here on the Fan? We'll get a chance to let you hear that coming up in about 10 minutes. But the stores were closed. It wasn't a time for service. And Two Deer decided to have walk-in service down in Peachtree City. Hopefully everybody's okay as we go OTP.
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0: You know, as we continue to expand as people, we build new buildings, new houses, new roads. The deer, that's where they live, out in the wilderness. The wilderness shrinks. The deer start coming into our spaces, and that's what happened down in Peachtree City as two deer, Brian Finneran, dude, crashed through two separate businesses at a shopping center in Peachtree City. Big Daddy's Oyster Bar and a neighboring spa had two deer crash through the front windows.
2: One of the deer, I guess, who went into the Oyster Bar decided he wanted to play pool as well. So he jumped over the pool table and I think he was going to pick up a stick there and decided
3: slid
2: to go.
3: The other one.
2: He did. Yeah, he slid into home plate. He was safe. You feel terrible for the animals because the animals are just scared. They have no idea what's going on. They go crashing through this glass. I mean, I like oysters as well, so I understand.
3: Every now and then
2: you have a hunkering for some grilled oysters.
0: You usually just wait till they're open, though, don't you?
2: Yeah, most of the time. It becomes breaking and entering.
3: It became a sad story. It was crazy. One deer bounces off, breaks through a window, bounces off a machine that's backed up to the window, mm-hmm. and then runs away. And I guess another one comes through, when I say 100 miles an hour through the front door.
2: Yeah.
3: And it's a door, a glass door with a handle on the front. And then
2: the same as Matt Lear.
3: The bar in the middle. I don't get it.
2: Going 100 miles an hour. Oh.
3: And then he misses the bar just barely and flies through the door and then jumps over a pool table, falls on the other one, breaks an antler. Breaks a leg, limps out of that sucker. It was.
4: Hope he had good insurance. That deer,
3: wild. No insurance for the deer, by the way.
0: Well, the businesses probably had insurance. They're gonna need a lot because that glass was demolished,
3: and then blood was everywhere too.
5: Okay, that was so unnecessary.
3: Yeah, it happened.
5: Wrap it up on that.
3: That's just
5: gonna take a left turn here and say when I moved here. And I was out in the Roswell area playing tennis, and near the tennis courts, they just walk up to you. And one of the girls I was playing with said, oh, yeah, they're neighborhood deer. And I was like, I have never seen this. They will eat right out of your hand. And that is, like, not a thing where I'm from. The deer
2: That's definitely not where I'm from either.
3: We had the grandkids over yesterday. We were in the front yard, and a good-sized doe was across the yard in my front yard.
5: Yeah.
3: Comes up from the backyard down the side by the creek and comes up, and Kylan saw it. The 3-year-old, and he started running at it, and it freaked out and ran to the backyard. But I've never. The only reason they're eating out of your hand is you're feeding them.
5: I guess so. I just was very surprised.
0: Right, they know.
5: They're not all like that, clearly, but those neighborhood deer.
2: They do that in Rocky Mountain National Park. Like, if you've ever driven up through the Rocky Mountains, there's a spot somewhere the deer are just all over the side, and they will just walk up to your car, and you hand them, you know, bread or whatever the hell they eat. And they'll just eat it. They don't care. I don't. In the wild, I'm not messing with them because those hooves hurt.
3: Have you had animals inside your home? We've had a bird.
0: Yeah, birds.
2: Squirrels.
3: Inside?
2: Well, in the
3: inside
2: attic.
3: Inside your.
2: In the attic, which is.
3: But like in your living area.
0: Bird flew in.
3: Yeah.
0: Got the front door open. You're sweeping, and the bird flies in. And you got to play the shoe game to get them out of there.
5: It feels like a good. Point in the show to drop the Peachtree Pest Control. I've never had any pests in my house thanks to Peachtree Pest Control.
2: Well, I don't think they have deer antler spray that's going to get rid of them.
5: They might. Who knows?
2: I have the murder birds outside. You guys have had the. Have you ever had to deal with the murder birds? Oh, my goodness. These little brown birds, they'll nest usually in the springtime. And when I say, Kelly, beyond territorial, where my dog will walk out and he's dude, where are they? And they will dive bomb you. Like, they've chased my neighbors into their house.
5: Oh, my goodness.
2: I don't care. As soon as I see
4: Hitchcock
2: the nest.
4: Movie.
2: Yeah. As soon as I see the nest go up, I've got the broom and I knock the nest away.
0: Don't know where this guy is. We're in an era. You should just mind your business. Mm-hmm. Just mind your business. If nobody's talking to you, if nobody's bothering you, mind your business. It's this guy, can't locate. Chris Thames and I both have seen him on multiple reels. He's a street performer And his talent is he freestyles and he plays music and he raps. So as you walk by, he can do a rap song based on the people walking by what he sees. Well, apparently there was a guy who didn't like what he was doing. He tried to run across the street and kick over his music box. And in doing so, the guy looked like he blew out his knee. Well, now a song had to be made about him trying to shut down the show.
4: He ain't going to jail. He's on an ambulance tonight. In the ambulance tonight. Mommy got to hit the hospital. He just tore his knee. I'm the brother on the microphone killing all the beats. Mommy tried to punch me and fail. And tore his whole damn ACL. Shout out to my homies here. They gonna get you, bro. I'm the brother on the mic taking pictures, though. That's a true story. Homie was tripping. I'm the brother on the microphone. Make him listen. He done tore his knee. Chit, chit, chit, chit. He tore his knee. Trying to mess with me. He done tore his knee. Chit, chit, chit, chit. He tore his knee. Trying to mess with me. He done tore his knee. Chit, chit, chit, chit.
6: Oh,
4: tore
6: my
4: his
6: goodness.
4: Knee tonight. Shout out to the paramedics, and they about to help you out. Give him some morphine. You know he needs it, without a doubt. That means swole as hell. I'm the mic that never fail. He tried to run across the street and challenge me. And tore up his whole damn knee.
0: He's talented.
3: Hilarious.
2: That's pretty funny.
0: No one walking by, he's got a good little 1-2 punch for whoever's in front of him. He's very, very talented.
2: Imagine, first of all, you're a jackass that's running over there trying to kick over somebody's stuff because you don't like them.
0: Just leave them alone.
2: Now you're laying on the ground writhing in pain with a torn up knee. You've got paramedics there, and now you've got this guy singing to you, making fun of you and your knee.
0: Classic. The paramedics were smiling.
2: Oh, they should be. They absolutely should be.
0: You remember Sebastian Telfair? Really?
2: I thought you were going to say Sebastian the Ibis, but yeah, I do know Sebastian Telfair.
0: I know you remember him. Former NBA not. Star.
3: Former what?
2: You don't remember Sebastian Telfair?
0: He was
3: former
0: a guy
3: what?
0: For a minute.
2: NBA star.
0: You like the Celtics, don't you? And you grew
3: no,
0: up a Celtic
3: I told
0: fan.
3: You that. Yeah, I grew up a Celtics fan, but he didn't play when I was watching him.
0: Well, he's had some tough times after he went through a lot of money, and he's been involved in some things. But he's sitting down doing podcasts now, and he was giving advice. He thinks that the NBA should help NBA players in their personal affairs. He thinks that the NBA players, and he has some statistics to prove it, they don't do themselves services to their favor when they get married and they get divorced.
7: I went to the NBA and I was going to the meetings. They were saying 7 out of 10 players get divorced. Now it's 9 out of 10 players. So if people want to know where's the wealth in the basketball, it's in the divorce. Giving up the pension and all that stuff. I'm like, bro, NBA need to do something about that. And I actually was on the phone with them 2 weeks about this issue. And they said they was trying to come up with something to protect the players because it's the players, though. Like dudes got to understand that pretty girl that's on the side of you right now in that nice house, her energy will shift. 9 out of 10. Kevin Garnett got a divorce. Shaq got a divorce. Michael Jordan got a divorce. Yeah. So I want to tell, this is for all the players. I'll be the bad guy. I'll be the one. Like, well, shorty sitting next to us ain't it. Some basketball players, so everybody you see right now with them girls ain't it.
2: Because a lot of times, that girl goes from one player to the next player to the next player to the next player.
5: Okay. Before we start blaming the girls in this situation.
0: Speak on it.
5: They have financial advisors who sit them down when they come into the league. And you're telling me that no one said throw a prenup into your wedding? Like, these guys have the choice to do
3: that. Right. 100%.
5: Like, and if they know these statistics, which it sounds like it is circulating through the league, yeah, like, take care of yourselves. This is your money.
3: Be smarter.
2: So I have a theory on this when it comes to some of these guys. Some of the guys and it's athletes in general. A lot of these dudes never had game growing up.
0: Preach
2: they did. They didn't have game growing up.
3: What does that mean, game growing up?
2: They were great on the court. They were not great off the court. Women flocked to them because
0: athletic guys.
2: So they never had to do anything. Then they get to the NBA. Now all of a sudden you got a pocket full of money, and you get some of these women are drop dead gorgeous.
5: Sure.
2: And they just go, she loves me. I'm going to go ahead and marry her. Listen to your boys. Wait till you're 40 and retire.
0: Find somebody that likes you. I got a chance by accident to sit in the back of one of the Atlanta Hawks meetings years ago. We were finished with practice, and the media room was set up differently. So I was leaving through the media room, and the entire team was sat down. They had, at the time, Paul Howard, the district attorney from Atlanta. They had somebody from a financial company come
5: in. They've been doing this for a while.
0: And they had a lady, Finn. She was probably at the time in her early 50s. She looked like she was in her early 30s. Mm-hmm. And she told him, I have not had to work as an adult, and I will never have to work as an adult. So they brought in the law, they brought in financial advice, and they brought in a lady who had had multiple children by NBA players to try to get them to understand you have to make wise decisions, and you can either make them or you don't. So I sat in the back of that room, and I was like, oh my goodness, they are always informed, and the teams already, at least the Atlanta Hawks did, try to protect their players.
3: Every situation is covered. So whether you're Sorsby gambling, you've been told not to a million times, or your NBA players that have been literally used to do, in the NFL, they had like people come in and then they had us come up on stage and act out a situation where a lady approaches you at a bar or situations with baby mamas or whatever. And you go through it and you talk about it and you realize, all right, these are things we're not supposed to do. So you can't fix dumb.
2: Right.
3: So
2: that's right. That goes back to my point. I don't think any of these guys had any street sense. They have no game. They don't know how to talk to women. They get approached all of a sudden by some beautiful girl, and the girl's going to sell them the dream. And I'm not blaming the girl, Kelly.
5: Although, oh, no. I knew you weren't. Although some I'm of not the girls, either. I
2: although
5: mean,
2: some of these girls, that is their financial planning for the rest of their life.
5: That's the strategy.
2: I'm
5: going
2: to go have a baby with Anthony Edwards, or I'm going to go have a baby with whomever, and now I'm locked into $1 million of alimony or whatever it may be.
5: To his point, they got to be smarter than that.
3: Cool.
5: And this isn't a new thing, which is why I'm surprised that sound. He's like, well, the league has to take... Well, I mean, they've been trying, I think. I mean, for years. I mean,
3: that's my point.
5: Last time I was covering an NBA team was 14 years ago, and they were doing it with the Oklahoma City Thunder at that point. And that's in a smaller city, if you will. But this has been something they're trying to educate guys on for a long time.
0: Find somebody who likes you for you. That's a hard thing to do.
2: That's the problem, though. Trying to figure out who likes you for you. Again, you're 22, and now all of a sudden you got $20 million in your bank account.
5: Yeah.
2: Does the girl like you for you, or does she like you because you have $20 million in your bank account?
0: Don't get married at 22
3: in
0: the NBA, and don't have kids when you're 22 in the NBA.
2: What'd you say?
3: It's a different, totally different.
5: Were you 22 or even younger?
3: 19.
0: He's got to be out of the conference.
5: You're one of the great statistics. Right.
0: He's rare.
3: He dated for 4 or 5 years before that.
5: Your story is an awesome one.
3: So
5: it just doesn't happen very often.
0: They were going to the drive-in and
3: I didn't have $20 million and I wasn't.
5: I love it. 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
0: It's wonderful. 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
0: T.P. 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
2: 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Ronaldo Lopez, not great. 4 1/3, 5 earned runs as he takes the loss. Today, they're going to look for the second win in the series. Martin Perez getting the ball. 6 o'clock right here on the Fan and the Free Fan app will be the Ford leadoff show. 7:15, your first pitch. Dodgers outlast the Phillies 2-1. Braves still lead the East by 3 games. The Heat also messed up as they posted a video on their YouTube channel titled LeBron James Introductory Press Conference. Problem is, he hadn't signed anywhere yet. We'll talk to Commissioner Greg Sankey at 9:20 here on the Fan.

0: 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They continue in Tampa, Florida. Kalen DeBoer, John Sumrall, Pete Golding, and Mike Elko speaking today, representing Alabama, Florida, Ole Miss, and Texas A&M. Kirby Smart getting a lot of quotes in yesterday, a couple of times here on The Fan as he was on with us and Tuck and Chernoff, and had a couple of zingers.
1: You think Mike Bobo gives a shit? What anybody says.
0: A couple of zingers, to say the least, yesterday as he was fired up and ready to go. And also an opportunity to hear from the Georgia quarterback, Gunnar Stockton, who doesn't say much. We don't hear from him much. You see him after games with the, as we call it, the scrum presser, and he has a couple of quotes, but he's not really a talkative guy. So we don't really hear much from him. We just see him play, see him go out there in the big games and win them. So we really don't know Gunnar Stockton all that well. Well, Cellini and Domino had a chance to talk to him yesterday, and one of the things he talked about was how he was going to be acclimated and how he is excited about his wide receiver room for Georgia in 2026.
2: During spring, you know, coming together with timing and just having some banked reps and knowing how, you know, some guys will run routes, and that just comes with time and working at it. It doesn't, you can't just snap your fingers and it'll happen. You got to put the effort in and work. But definitely, I feel like we've done a good job, and heading into fall camp, we'll just build on that.
0: Calm, serious, focused. That's what he sounds like to me. No foolishness. Just going out there to try to win football games with his teammates. And it will be interesting to see how the lion's share of the ball is thrown. Right. How far do they go down the field now that Zachariah Branch won't be there for all those screens this year?
3: Yeah, we even asked Kirby, is he the same guy? You know, because we always talk about Gunner's very unassuming when it comes to the media, a man of very few words. Kirby said, no, he's the same way on the field. So interesting, because normally don't you want your quarterback, Finn, to have a little bit of personality, a little bit of fire to him, maybe being, because quarterback is supposed to be a natural leader position.
4: I mean, I was thinking about this yesterday. You think the guy just is in his room reading his playbook, or do you think he sits there with some co-eds every once in a while and has a couple beers as a senior?
0: Yeah. He does both.
4: You think him and Bobo have a good relationship and yuck it up sometimes and have inside jokes and
0: Drew
4: do
0: Bobo
4: stuff together?
0: Is, yeah, his roommate.
4: Right.
0: Center for the Dogs.
4: I just think he's very...
3: he's introverted.
4: Very introverted and quiet and probably a little shy in that environment. So I don't need him to have like a huge personality. Even it is strange that you don't have, at this point in your college career, with all the different interviews you've done and, right, and coaching you've had, that you don't have a little something more to give, but I don't. It's not the end of the world. I'm sure he gets along with everybody on his team.
0: He's being a good leader. He is. You, right, you want your quarterback to be genuine. You don't want the guy who's trying to be Mr. Everything, and that's not really who he is.
4: Matt Ryan got here. What did you think about Matt? I mean, he didn't have a huge personality.
0: No,
4: he was
0: serious,
4: very quiet and buttoned,
0: right,
4: up.
0: Focused. But
4: serious.
0: The other side that a lot of people don't understand, because, right, you don't have that boisterous personality, Matt Ryan's got dog in him.
4: No, yeah, doubt. Matt Ryan in the offseason, that first offseason, is in my basement doing things probably people would probably rather him not do, watching hockey games and drinking and hanging out. But
3: just being a guy.
0: You got to,
3: right,
0: live life. Yeah.
4: But nobody knew that about Matt, and still don't till now. But that's, they do stuff that we're not aware of.
3: Sure.
4: That makes them dogs and guys and probably a dude you'd like to hang out with, but we're not aware of it because we're not in his inner circle.
3: I used to always tell people, like, they'd be like, oh, Matt's so quiet and he doesn't say anything on the field. I'm like, you have lost every bit of your mind. I watched him undress people over there on the bench when they'd come over and watch film. Obviously, we had the Get Blanking set that ended up kind of going viral.
4: Get off my,
3: yeah,
4: get off my effing field.
3: Right, yeah.
4: To Cam Newton back in the day, whatever.
3: But it was, people didn't know that for a long time. And maybe that's what Gunner is. Maybe there is some moments on the field that we don't hear.
4: Do you want Gunnar Stockton or you want Johnny Manziel and Baker Mayfield in college? Personality-wise, I'm asking.
3: Me personally, I'd rather have Baker Mayfield or Johnny Manziel.
5: In college, both of those, yeah, two are pretty, incredibly good.
0: Yeah, there's something, too, when you do have an energetic
4: and quarterback.
5: And they
4: had their personality.
5: Okay, yes, but they won and had big personalities.
4: Guys being middle fingers to the crowd.
3: I want that.
4: Grabbing his junk, jumping around.
3: That.
0: There is something when your quarterback does have energy, it does bleed into the team as well. There are different ways
5: and
0: it's
5: going to
0: get.
5: And that's the part that maybe there is some of Gunner that we just don't see,
0: right,
5: or know of, but you would have to imagine behind closed doors with his teammates and coaches, there's a little bit more than what we've seen.
0: Well,
4: I wouldn't want
5: media.
4: That. I wouldn't want that as a player.
0: As long as you back it up, and those, right, Johnny Manziel and
4: about,
0: Baker
4: as long as you back it up.
0: It up.
4: You're drawing so much attention to yourself, and you're causing problems for people around you.
0: That's not a problem. Everybody's looking at the quarterback.
3: Because he planted a flag.
0: You take the pressure off your teammates, and if you back it up, it doesn't matter.
4: It does matter. It totally matters.
0: No, it doesn't.
4: How you act and things you do on the field, absolutely.
0: Baker Mayfield and a Heisman Trophy winner were just fine on the field.
4: Yeah. All right.
0: It didn't bother him.
5: Of all the ones, he could handle the heat, and he didn't mind doing it, Baker. Now, if you ask him now if he would walk back a few things, especially because he's got a daughter, would you want your daughter to see you grabbing your junk? He would walk that back now, some of it.
0: But he was in his
5: 20s. But in the moment, he was ready to take the heat from the fans or whomever had whatever they had to say, and he did back it up.
3: I'll take 119 touchdown passes.
4: Yeah. Not talking and about the performance on the field. I'm talking about personality.
3: His personality is part of the reason he was so damn good. Dude.
4: That's not part of the conversation.
3: You can't have that, but you can't pretend that.
0: You can't have that personality if you're not performing. That's what I'm saying.
3: Right.
0: That is, the personality is okay if you back it up with the performance. Because
4: Shador Sanders?
0: He backed it up with his performance.
3: Back it up.
0: Yeah. Okay. What was Colorado before he got there, and what was it when he was throwing 40-plus touchdowns? And what are they now? Yeah, he backed it up. Here's Gunnar Stockton. What would a successful season look like for Georgia if he's able to back it up?
2: When it's working, it's clicking, and everybody's working on the same page, and everybody knows, you know, what we're working on right now is whatever play's called. People know, you know what to do, and you know how to communicate. I think great offense is communicated at a high level. I mean, that's what it's really built on, being able to not improvise, but being able to just execute whatever Coach Bobo calls, and when it's fourth quarter or whatever in the game, you know, you rise to all the work you put into it.
0: So, you know, making sure your assignment perfect or as assignment perfect as you can be, and he is ready for the challenge. He also talked about the criticism. When you are on the front line, when you are a team expected to do well, you're going to have a lot of critics. And he talked about what he thinks about hearing from the doubters.
2: Anybody that gets a little criticism to them will get motivation. But, I mean, for me, my motivation is everybody in that building at Georgia and just going to work every day. And I try to stay off of social media. And, you know, them posting that ain't going to win us a SEC championship. So, you know, I just try to stay off. And at the end of the day, you go play ball and have fun and enjoy it.
0: He hears it when he hears it. He's not dialed into it. And just because he doesn't talk a lot doesn't mean he's soft. He's a stud horse. He's going to run for a bunch of yards. He's going to rush for a bunch of touchdowns. He's going to generate a bunch of touchdowns. And Georgia's going to do well if he stays healthy because of him being the quarterback.
5: Give him credit for understanding who he needs to be his best for. You know, I mean, at that age, to understand, it's really not what anybody says, but these guys in this locker room and my coaching staff, like, that's not easy to do when you're his age in a program that is under the kind of lights and scrutiny that Georgia is. So he has that all. You're right. He's not going to be the Baker Mayfield personality, but what he is certainly good enough on the field for Georgia.
3: And Stetson Bennett had
5: and
3: a different
5: Kirby probably likes it that way, truthfully, 100%. Right? Like Kirby recruited, you know, this is...
0: He doesn't want some prima donna.
5: He doesn't need that. He doesn't need that on the field with this team.
3: Stet may have been the biggest... I mean, George Pickens was different at receiver, but Stetson Bennett may have been the biggest personality that they've had at quarterback.
0: And it's not often. I mean, I guess to your point a little bit, Finn, it is not the case all the time that your quarterback has the biggest personality on the team, that with all that goes on, you know, the losses that he's going to get blamed for, it is not always the case that your quarterback is the guy with the big personality. But, you know, those guys that do have them, they stick out because it's far and few in between. Gunnar Stockton is just on the lower end of personality stuff, and it doesn't matter because on game day, he plays like anybody else who's one of the top quarterbacks in the country.
5: They are scrutinized, though, their personalities. Think about what people said about Mendoza when he went over and beyond that emotional interview where they won. What was that game? And people were kind of... How did the guys follow him? He's soft. If he's crying after an interview, right? They can't do right, really.
0: Caleb Williams, he got it at USC when he was crying after a game.
5: Weird, or they're this, or they're that. Like, we don't know what they're like behind closed doors with their teammates.
0: Now, speaking of teammates,
5: yes.
0: Some brotherhood in here and a sisterhood in here.
3: Family.
0: family is what we are. It's what we've been here in the locker room. Mm-hmm. But we also, we hold every man, woman, and child to account in here. And John Michaels, sometimes he spills some beans, and we've given him the nickname on the record, John Michaels, because sometimes things that are off the record, they accidentally end up on the record. And he takes his lumps when he does that. Mm-hmm. However, if he doesn't do that, and he's accused of doing that, that's not the right thing to do. Apparently, you are accused of breaking some pretty big news.
5: Way to go, John.
0: Yesterday, and you did not break pretty big news yesterday.
3: No, I didn't. I didn't break it, or I didn't think I did, or maybe I did. No, I didn't. Now that I think about it, I didn't. I didn't even mention this.
0: So the big news, if you didn't hear, Tuck and Turnoff, congratulations to them. Your afternoon drive here at 680 Van, and for many years in this city, they have been extended and signed long-term contracts with 680 The Fan. However, we knew that internally it wasn't our news to break. So you did not put that on the air.
3: No.
0: Apparently, during the crossover, that news was broken on the air before Tuck and Turnoff got a chance to do it themselves.
6: So, Chuck, you're in the hotel, so you're not getting a chance to witness. From what I understand now, this is alleged, Heath Klein likes to run around in his underpants, from what I understand.
0: Hold on. Who gave you that intel?
6: I heard John Michaels talking about it. They were together last week in Charlotte at the ACC Media Days.
0: What do you mean run around?
6: He's walking around the Airbnb in his underpants.
7: Has a habit of walking around in his underwear. I don't know anything about that.
0: Boxers or briefs?
7: I don't know what John Michaels' story from last week is, but I have never seen Heath walking around in his drawers.
4: Can we really get to the headline here?
3: Okay, so that I did break.
4: You did break that.
3: That part is...
4: We'll have to find the other sound.
3: 100%.
0: Yeah, we were looking for... Nick Cellini said that you said that they signed their contracts, and he didn't. You did not break that news
3: yesterday. I did break the draws.
0: You did break that story.
3: Incident. Yeah, that was me, Road Dogg, and Groover. All
0: but that's not off the record. No, if you're walking around in your underwear in a room full of guys, that's on the record. Without a doubt. But Nick Cellini accused you of breaking their contract news that they wanted to break, and you did not break that news. So we wanted to make that clear today here in the locker room. Congratulations to Chuck and Turnoff, who have signed long-term deals here at 680 The Fan.
3: I just had no idea what was going on. All of a sudden, I looked at, you know how your phone, you'll start getting way too many alerts? Like, all of a sudden, your Twitter feed is going, I'm like, what? I haven't even said anything. I'm not even on Twitter, and I just hear, buff, buff, buff. And I look down, and I've got all these alerts, and there's a post at 680 The Fan. According to sources, Nick Cellini and John Michaels, Chuck and Chernoff, have signed new long-term deals. And I text Groover, I go, what the hell is this? And then he said, well, apparently, you got thrown under the bus, and now it's a bit. And they ran with it. Which is what they normally do.
0: Well, the good news is those guys, you know, they have that locked in. No matter where you are, no matter how long you've been, it does feel good once you put that pen to paper and you put that putter right there with the man in the corner office.
4: I didn't know. Are we supposed to just, I guess it's good for the fans to know you'll be around for a while.
0: Mm-hmm. Yeah.
4: Is that what that's about? I never ever talk about when I sign my new deals or you sign your new deals.
0: And we didn't break that news.
4: Right.
0: You asked us not to and you didn't want to do it?
4: I didn't ask you to do anything.
8: I think there's been some speculation too.
0: Well, what do you want to do that now?
4: No, not at all.
0: You want Nick to do it?
4: Yeah, Nick can do it in his show later.
0: We'll have Nick do it later on.
3: Nick, Finn signed a new deal like a year ago. Locked him in.
4: I guess with the Kincaid news, people are curious about what's happening.
3: Sure.
4: All right, there you go.
0: But there it is. So
3: I do want to hear the audio because I missed the crossover portion yesterday.
0: I went back and heard it. It was interesting, yes.
3: Okay, we'll get that audio at some
4: point. In charge of our 680? Who is? Why would you post
0: New
4: Kenzie
0: York?
4: At Yankees game?
0: Is that our post?
4: It says 680 The Fan.
0: Yeah, somebody did put three people in Yankees jerseys, Dylan, Kinsey, and Jaden, at a Yankee
4: game. We need to get to the bottom of this.
3: Who are those?
0: We don't need any Yankee fans on the 680 The Fan
4: website. Love Island, USA.
3: Oh, okay.
4: Dylan, Kinsey, and Jaden.
3: I have not. This year's Love Island was so annoying, I had to turn it off.
0: And you're annoyed. Now they're annoyed, Brian Finneran. I agree with you.
4: Why are we quote posting that?
3: Is that Bernie?
4: Bet not be.
3: Well, it's either Bernie or it's Groover.
5: Maybe
3: or
5: they're
3: it's
5: having
3: one
5: too
3: the,
5: much fun at SEC Media Days.
3: Well, it's one of the interns because some of the interns are taking on responsibility.
4: 2:35 yesterday.
3: In the morning?
4: No.
3: Oh, in the afternoon. Okay.
0: No, we don't need any Yankee stuff on 680 The Fan's social media handles.
4: Yeah. Get that. Needs to be
0: wiped that forever. Speaking of SEC Media Days, coming up, is it the SEC versus the NCAA as the biggest stories from Tampa continue to come out? John Michaels takes us through some of them as we get to the RPO when we return here in the locker room on The Fan, 680 and 93.7 FM.
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3: 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Braves, unfortunately, lose to the Padres last night, 8-3. Ronaldo Lopez, just 4 1/3, five-run baseball. He takes the loss tonight at 7:15. First pitch right here over at Truist. 6 o'clock for leadoff show, Martin Perez, Michael King, your pitching matchup. Good news, though, from baseball. Dodgers beat the Phillies 2-1, so the lead in the NL East still sitting at 3 games. We continue with SEC Media Days. Coaches on the docket today, Kalen DeBoer, John Summerall, Pete Golding, and Mike Elko. 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

0: 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Padres even up their series with the Braves with an 8-3 victory. Fernando Tatis hit one of the longest shots ever in Truist Park. We didn't like that. We didn't like the runs they've tacked on late. We didn't like Reynaldo Lopez going less than five innings. So there's a lot we didn't like, but it's not the lineup you want to see, and certainly not the lineup that Walt Weiss thought he was going to have coming out of the All-Star break. So a chance to retake the series lead in the game tonight. During the broadcast last week, we were talking with Frenchie last week, Jeff Francoeur, who always joins us for the Jeff Francoeur Show. And Ben Ingram got a chance to break down, he and Darren O'Day, what Frenchie looks like and what he does, Ben.
1: Yeah, well, he's had away a family from vacation. Probably went to 30A, where the Fritzy folks go and hang out and sit on the beach all day long for 6 or 7 days in a row.
0: Okay.
1: During the All-Star break, and came back a little bit baked, I guess you could say, crispy.
2: Oh, not like baked, like
1: no.
2: Cheech and Chong.
0: No. He sat out, and he got a little bit of
1: sunshine.
0: A tan.
3: Old Jeff Francoeur, a couple weeks at the beach, came back with a golden tan.
4: Yeah, he hadn't missed a single sun ray in weeks. He's got them all. Yeah, Frenchie came in pretty crispy.
3: Yeah, he looks good, though.
4: Looks like the woman in Something About Mary.
3: Magda?
4: Yeah, Magda.
5: Have you seen my baseball?
0: What do you know that you've overdone it, you tanners?
1: Chiellini probably have a good idea when you've overdone it.
6: Y'all don't know me.
1: I don't know. What's that line of demarcation?
2: Does it hurt? That's to me, does it hurt?
0: It's too late then, isn't it?
7: That's a good, yes. Yes. Yeah. Yes,
2: okay, it's very too late.
0: You
2: don't have those issues, do you, home team?
0: No. I could get sunburned, but no, I don't have
8: Why, because he's black?
2: Well, that's
0: right. That helps out. The melanin.
7: You can get sunburned?
1: 100%.
0: I can.
7: Oh, okay. Yeah. I was like,
0: everybody can.
9: I remember Joham saying he never used sunscreen ever.
0: No, I told him he needed to put sunscreen.
1: Yeah, he needed to. He just didn't understand.
9: Everybody never needed it.
2: Didn't he get burnt a little crispy when we were down in the Bahamas or Jamaica, one or the other?
0: I told him to put on the sunscreen. You got to put it on.
7: So I'm a big, you guys know me, like if I had a second passion outside of sports, it's skincare. And so the whole not sunscreen, not following up and routines at night with your skin, looking at Frenchie, even though he'll tell me, oh, I think he's got Native American in his bloodline. Okay. So he tans very well and always has.
2: Isn't he Muslim?
7: No, not quite. Just a little different. It's great that he can tan to that degree, but he'll still in his, coming years as he works his way into his 50s, he's going to notice it eventually.
1: Now, as your nickname precedes you, Lily White,
7: yeah.
1: Did you at any point in your life have the, did you sit at the pool in Indiana or Missouri,
7: sure,
1: wherever you were?
7: Man, I grew up, I hate to date myself, but you guys know, the time I was coming through high school is when tanning beds were at its peak. And the cheerleaders and all the hot girls in school, like, that's what you did. And so I thought I was supposed to do the stickers.
2: Oh, yeah, with the little
7: when
2: star.
7: When you go into the tanning bed so you can see where you
2: is.
7: Yeah, the little
2: Home
7: sticker.
2: Team is so confused.
0: What are we talking about here? Tanning beds and stickers.
1: You just said it in my ear.
9: The Playboy Bunny sticker was a big one. Back when I was in high school.
0: Oh,
1: so
0: I remember
1: put the
0: those.
1: Sticker on somewhere on your body.
9: Right. Yeah, we're the same age.
7: And so, yeah, you used to put a little sticker of something on your like lower hip or something, and then you could tell when you got out of the tanning bed if it had
9: It was pretty nice.
7: Yeah. It showed.
1: I do not remember that. It's funny.
2: That was a girl thing. There was no guy that ever should have had the Playboy Bunny hand onto him.
9: No, girls.
1: Yeah. Obviously.
7: But now, in our age demo, I'm saying those girls are doing the best they can to walk that back because that was really damaging to the skin. Yeah.
0: Not healthy. Not the healthiest thing to do. What it is healthy to do, it is healthy to see what's going on at SEC Media Days. Greg Sankey says, without a doubt, the SEC is number one no matter what. And Kirby Smart is comparing what he sees in the NBA from one franchise to what he wants to do at Georgia. As John Michaels gets us to the RPO.
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2: I'm going to run through some sound here real quick, but there's a story we haven't really talked about much because we've been at ACC Media Days, SEC, the story about Dante Dowdle, the Georgia running back. It was Kirby talked about this yesterday on ESPN. He was involved in an ATV accident a couple of days ago and is now being treated for serious injuries in a hospital in Atlanta. He was injured, according to Kirby Smart. He said, we don't know when his return will be. I don't know the specifics. To be honest with you, it was a recreational vehicle, and he had some serious injuries. I saw a picture of the ATV. It wasn't good. I mean, look, those are fun. I rode on those as kids, but you got to be so careful with those. Because let me tell you, a tree is undefeated.
1: Yeah,
2: tree hadn't lost that fight ever.
1: No doubt. And it's hard as a 20-year-old or 22-year-old or whatever you might be, 18, to not participate in stuff like that.
2: But and you want to go fast. Yeah. You're not just going to kind of cruise around. You're trying to gun it, and you're navigating trails you've probably never been on. You know, you hit a tree stump or a branch or something, and you know, just go sideways. And we hope the best for the young man, but I wanted to update on that because Kirby did talk about it yesterday. Bill Conley, he was talking about Georgia still being the class of the SEC.
5: When it's time to buckle down and make a comeback or see out a close game in late November, they do it. And I think if they can figure out exactly how to kind of balance the efficiency they're looking for on offense with the actual big plays again, it's been a couple of years with very few of them. I mean, they're really not that far from being title contenders again. I don't know where those big plays come from because they were pretty short on them last year.
2: Well, maybe it's to some of the receivers we talked to Kirby Smart about yesterday. Go ahead and go to our YouTube page. You can see all the interviews and everything else. Look, Georgia's the class of the SEC. I'm sorry, Texas, until you beat them, you're just playing for second place.
1: That's right.
2: A team that now might be playing for fourth or fifth place that doesn't feel right, Paul Finebaum, he addresses Alabama and Kalen DeBoer.
6: Kalen DeBoer has just made a mess out of a great situation. He's lost 8 games in 2 years, as Stephen A. said. He lost to Florida State last year, which was total trash and should have fired his coach. He lost to Oklahoma at home. Yeah, he won a playoff game. Also, Oklahoma had a 17-0 lead and completely choked the game away. But let's not get carried away with DeBoer. He's an excellent coach, but is he the right coach at Alabama?
8: He just gave him an extension.
2: Yeah.
8: It just seems like they like him in Tuscaloosa, and everybody outside of Bama Nation thinks he's on a hot seat.
1: Who's the right coach at Alabama? If he's not, did he just say he's not the right coach at Alabama?
2: He said he may not be a fit. Say he's a good coach, but does he fit there? And that's been the biggest question. You're taking over for Nick Saban. Kalen DeBoer is a good football coach. But is he the right coach for a place at Alabama? Now, they've extended him to home team's point. He's not going anywhere.
1: Right.
2: What happens if he loses 4 or 5 games again this year?
8: He won a playoff game.
1: Get on
8: game.
1: The hot seat. Get one more year and see what happens.
2: But a lot of people say that playoff game was against a team that...
1: You can't downplay the fact that they're one of
8: the best 12 teams. That team beat them early in the year. You lost to Oklahoma, and then you saw them again in the playoff, and you beat them.
1: And you can't tell me they're up 17 and they choked it away. You make teams choke stuff away.
8: I mean, I'm not bumming for him.
1: You make adjustments.
8: He went to the college football playoff. He won a college football playoff game. Has Dan Lanning been able to say that last year? No. There were some other coaches that got bounced.
2: No, he did. He won again. Did you win 2 games last year? And Oregon won 2 playoff games last year.
8: Well, my point is, you can't say that the guy isn't the guy that doesn't belong. He's just not Nick Saban.
2: Right.
8: And that's it's going to be whatever regular is. Nick Saban was elite in a higher stratosphere. And Alabama's not that anymore, at least right now.
2: Nick Saban's the greatest coach that's ever coached college football.
7: Well, and then
1: Kirby said as much yesterday, by the way.
7: Yeah. And then the storm of college football changing under DeBoer's watch to the degree of like recruiting's not the same as it was, and the portal and then the paying players, like the Saban kind of got out right as that began, and so no one was going to be him to begin with, and then also now he's up against DeBoer's different time period in college football.
2: New guy he's going to have to go against at Auburn is Alex Golish. He talked about his goal at year one.
11: If we can leave year one and have a foundation of who we are, proof of concept offensively, defensively, the wins will take care of themselves as long as our identity is what it is. If we are physically and mentally tough, if we are detailed, if we are player-led, if we are connected as a team, I love where our talent is. We're plenty talented enough to go win every single game. Year one will be successful if we leave it, and we know exactly who we are, and we've got proof of concept to continue to build to.
7: John, would this be one of your dark horses in the SEC because of what he's brought over? No, I heard someone say that on the drive-in, and that's why I was listening to a SEC football podcast of sorts, and they said because of all the USF guys he brought over and him as a coach, could this be a dark horse in the conference? And I just thought, I don't know. Interesting.
2: They'll be better than they were the last few years. Their quarterback is very dynamic. Byron Brown can run it, throw. He's got an awkward throwing motion, which is going to drive people crazy. But the thing there is, how good can you be at Auburn in year number one if they're competitive and they look like Auburn again? One thing they will be, if nothing else, they're going to be super fun on offense. They're going to be up and down the field. Clark Lee, he said Vandy still feels like underdogs.
12: I think we're still internally the chip on the shoulder underdog that has a lot to prove. There's nothing that we inherit from last season that has to do with any future win. Everything's about the responsibility we have over the program that we have built, but how this team can actually move it forward. And maybe more importantly, how this team can fully express itself over the course of the next 6 months. My hope would be that the program with every year becomes a little more of a thorn in the side to other SEC fan bases.
2: I think a lot of folks are just assuming Vandy's going to go back to being
1: 100%.
2: Yeah.
1: Fascinated to see what they do. Mm-hmm. I'm telling you, you buy into a system and a culture and a coach, you can turn it around. They may not win 10 or 11 games again, but 8-9 wins in the SEC, whatever.
2: You're starting a true freshman quarterback who's taken over for arguably the greatest player they've ever had. Yeah.
13: There are a lot of good senior quarterbacks in the SEC this year. 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
3: 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Braves, unfortunately, gave up runs in the fourth and gave up runs throughout as they lose 8-3. Yesterday, to the Padres, Ronaldo Lopez takes the loss, gives up 5 earned, over 4 1/3 innings of work today. Martin Perez going to get the ball. 6 o'clock here on the Fan, and the Free Fan app's going to be the Ford leadoff show. 7:15 going to be your first pitch. SEC Media Days continue today. Kalen DeBoer, John Sumrall, Pete Golding, and Mike Elko all will take the stage. We'll talk to On Three's J.D. Pickell at 8. Greg Sankey coming up at 9:20 here on the Fan.
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5: Welcome in to Atlanta Braves Today. Padres take game 2 of the 4-game set against the Braves with an 8-3 victory. Look good early. Braves take a 2-1 lead in the second. Jim Jarvis, he hits a triple, and he gets Mauricio Dubon and Brewer Hicklin in. Then the Padres go on their assault. 3 runs in the fourth, then they score in 4 of the next 5 innings to pull away. Manny Machado, he hits 2 home runs. Fernando Tatis goes 3 for 5. He drives in 3 and then hits the longest home run in Major League Baseball this season, a 474-foot bomb, and it was a no doubter about it. Raylo, as Reynaldo Lopez is affectionately known, he doesn't have a great outing. 4 1/3. He struck out 6. He falls to 4-3, and the Braves only get 4 hits. They did get guys on base, but we stranded 19 runners on the base pass.
6: 19?
5: So you got a situation where you got to get the guys home. We did draw walks, yeah. And that was the deal. You did have a bunch 8 of strikeouts. Walks. You had a bunch of walks last night, so the guys got on base. You just couldn't get the big hit to get the guys home. So a whole lot going on, and now Reynaldo Lopez has some things to work on. Here's Walt Weiss and his thoughts on his pitching rotation as it stands right now.
7: I've talked about how good our rotation was early. You know, nothing was really clicking in June for us in any aspects, but yeah, these guys are all capable of being good major league starters, so that's what I expect, you know, the rest of the way.
5: So, not down, but he's going to expect some better outings. And Raylo just couldn't get the location where he wanted to be, and he paid a big price for it. So, we'll see what is on deck for game 3, and we'll see if we can just get those runs. The big thing, Kelly, was you don't take advantage of trying to stay in the game. Even though the Padres were scoring, it was 1 run here, 1 run here, 1 run here. We kept getting guys on base, and we couldn't drive them home.
8: Yeah, I said earlier, with the rotation being in the state that it's in right now, I guess I'm just expecting the offense to do a little bit more. And they started out right after the break, guys, and looked like the rest was good for a lot of them. And here we were off and running second half. But last night, the 8 walks, but then only coming up with 4 hits throughout the game and not being able to really take advantage of the inning. I thought they could against Walker Buehler a little bit more than they did. I mentioned to you earlier the Darren O'Day. We heard from Ben Ingram and Darren O'Day, who, by the way, love those two together. I think they're absolute comedy and also really good.
9: Oh, that's funny.
8: Very good insight. Last night, they were talking about the name Larry and how Darren O'Day came up with, nowadays, it's something like below the top 1,000 of names that are picked for children, Larry. I mean, they got
5: Larry's
8: into,
5: Larry, going out of style.
8: It's out of style.
5: No more
8: Larry's.
5: It's
8: not even
5: coming?
8: A top 1,000 name anymore for a boy if you have a baby boy or gal.
5: Larry? You look like you trust a Larry. Who's ever been a dirty Larry?
6: Had a dirty Harry. Right. Maybe I'm off base here.
5: But I was off base. 9 left on base, not 19. So
6: thank you.
5: I was gonna say, Dirty Larry.
6: Like a lot of people.
5: Yeah, Dirty Larry. You don't hear many Larrys. Usually
6: dirty
5: a Lawrence.
6: Harry.
5: Yeah. Oh no, we're gonna lose Larrys. All right. Well, it happens.
6: Bummer.
5: It's up to the moms and dads to see what they're gonna name the kids.
8: They go on to these fun tangents, right? But last night, John, I thought of you because when it came to discussing Raylo and Darren O'Day, I mean, right? He's a guy that pitched and continued his career probably even longer than what some could because he was able to adjust. I mean, the guy knows inside and out. I love the way he talks about pitchers. And last night he goes for the, you know, old school baseball types. His exact words were, you're going to throw up in your mouth when I say this. But if you're playing the long game, this was an encouraging outing for Reynaldo Lopez last night, which is hard to sit here and say when you've looked at his line. But he goes, the stuff was there from a velocity standpoint. We saw his fastball last night as high as it's been and the slider looked good. But then it was, to your point, home team location, location, location. A guy who's coming back is a little rusty. If you're sitting in the front office and you're Alex and you're those others that are evaluating this from their vantage point, this is one they're going to walk away feeling good about rather than the rest of us who watched the final result last night. And I thought, you know what? I'm glad Darren O'Day said it. And it wasn't something like me coming here this morning and being like, guys, it's better than you think.
3: Yeah, now I do want to go puke.
8: I know. I know. But the long game is what they're trying to figure out right now. I mean, they're trying to piece this together and figure out what they can do in October. But you still got to have an offense that does more than they did last night.
5: Well, who is the person that can help out in the long game, or the people? Will have that conversation with our truest Braves reporter, Barrett Salee, when we return on Atlanta Braves Today.
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5: Welcome back in to Atlanta Braves Today. Braves fall 8-3, four hits, but hopefully reinforcements will continue to arrive as they continue to get healthier. Mike Yastrzemski back off the IL. Hopefully he will be able to help. Ronald Acuna Jr. in the wings. It looks like it could be close. Will it be the end of the week? Will it be the end of this series? We have a lot of games to go, but we still have a lot of work to do. We'll get to now our truest Braves reporter, Barrett Salee.
2: Now for the latest on the Braves, we turn to the Fans team of truest reporters.
5: The way I look at it, Barrett, you just couldn't keep up. You take a lead early, and then the Padres put up three. Okay, so you have a situation where they're starting to score, then they score again. Then they score in the fifth. Then they score in the sixth. Then they put two up in the eighth, and the next thing you know, it's 8-3. So we just couldn't keep up in a game where you had guys on base. You did a very good job of drawing walks, but you couldn't capitalize, and you ended up paying the price.
11: Yeah, walked eight times and turned four double plays and still lose 8-3. I'm not sure the last time something like that's happened. It was wild. And I don't know if Manny Machado turned into Babe Ruth against the Braves or whatever. He's got 45 career multi-home run games, 15 against the Braves. I mean, that just seems impossible considering how few times we see the Padres every single season. So it was very frustrating all around. It kind of started early with Raylo and his control issues. I mean, honestly, I was surprised They got out of that inning only scoring one run because, I mean, it could have been much, much worse. And Walt said it after the game that it was more control than the stuff. And, you know, that's true. The problem is control's a big part of it, you know? So, if you're going to be happy about the stuff and what it looked like, you know, it still wouldn't land in across the strike zone. And so that's problematic. All in all, just a really frustrating game against a team that, you know, is fighting for its playoff life right now. I said this in the podcast before the series started. You know, we can make them sellers really, really easily by taking three or four. Still can take three or four, but not the way we hit yesterday.
3: What do you make of Raylo's outing? 4 1/3, first one after the All-Star break. Good, bad, or otherwise.
6: Yeah, did you feel like he had good stuff like they talked about afterwards, just missed his spots?
11: Yeah, I mean, when Walt said that after the game, Aaron said it too, I kind of was like, and then you kind of go back and look at the stats on MLB Savant. It shows all the movements and vertical break and, you know, horizontal, all that nerd stuff. And yeah, the stuff looked fine, at least from what I could tell, looking at it online, up in the press box, it's hard to see. But, you know, I think, yeah, that's true. The problem is he didn't locate, you know, and, you know, he wasn't fooling anybody. So if you're not fooling anybody, you're not locating very well. Doesn't really matter what the stuff looks like, you know? And then on top of that, you know, if you've got a guy like Bryce, who 2 days ago looked good, Grant Holmes, who hasn't been walking that many people. So now Raylo's kind of looking around. I think the Braves are looking around at all these guys thinking, okay, who's still going to be a part of this when moves are made, when all is said and done. I don't think Raylo will be in that mix if he looks like that, because again, yeah, the stuff's there, but the location wasn't.
8: There was the 10 whiffs on the slider, though, right? We can look at that as a positive if it comes to that with Reynaldo. How about tonight and Martin Perez? We're going to get to see him as far as being part of it long term. What are you kind of, I guess, hearing and expecting, or what are they hopeful of with him back on the bump tonight?
11: Yeah, you know, I think they want length. That's huge. Walt said after the game that, you know, he's not necessarily going to be on a pitch count, you know, per se. It's more like I can't remember his exact words, but it's more of like a guideline than anything. It's kind of like an area rather than an actual count. So, you know, I think they're going to keep an eye on him. They know they need kind of more than a five and dive kind of thing. And Martin's, that's the one thing you kind of look at and say, okay, you know, maybe he needs to go longer. It's not going to happen today. But maybe quick work of hitters that he should, you know, get move through pretty quickly. Maybe that's something that they're looking for. But really, they're just looking to see if his stuff's still there. They're looking to see if his arm and that contusion and everything's back to normal, because he didn't get any rehab. You know, he didn't get any rehab starts. So they're throwing him out there saying, hey, dude, go do your thing. And, you know, I think more importantly than anything else, they just want to see that he's healthy. But man, it's going to be tough tonight against a guy in Michael King, who we'll talk about Manny Machado dominating the Braves offensively. Michael King's kind of done a lot of the same things, on the mound.
8: Very much so. So I had to chuckle, Barrett, in the bottom of the second when Jim Jarvis came up with the, two run triple on the Ha-Sung Kim bobblehead night, because it felt a little bit like the irony of the season that it has been. Jim Jarvis, are you feeling more like this is a kid that's going to stick around for the long term?
11: Yeah, I do. Especially if the rest of the offense can get going, because you can live with a defensive first shortstop who can hit a little bit. And Jim Jarvis can do more than that. You know, Nick Allen obviously couldn't, and that was part of the problem last year. And really for Jarvis, it's all about turning the lineup over, you know, getting it back to the top of the order, especially when Ronald comes back. And he can certainly do that. He's done way more than that so far. So is there going to be a drop off? Yeah. I mean, the book's going to come out on him. People are going to learn how to pitch to him. So yeah, there will be a time where things aren't really going as smoothly as they are right now. I think, and Walt always calls him like a little bit more of a veteran, because he's seen a lot of baseball, being at a, you know, top tier, you know, SEC program in Alabama. Of course, not academically, because we all know Auburn is the Harvard of the South. But, you know, he's used to some big games.
3: Heard somebody else say that about another school.
11: Because of, I think he's going to stick around for a little while. They're going to ride the hot hand. So if Mateo, you know, comes back and has a couple hot games, they're going to go with him. But I love it. And defensively, man, Jim Jarvis, that is one heck of a glove that he's got out there. So I think he's going to stick around for a little while. And he's certainly capable of serving in that role, especially, you know, if Ronnie comes back, because he puts together good at-bats, you know, time and time again. Even if he doesn't get hits, he's going to be a tough out.
3: All right, we'll see if we can bounce back, regain a series lead, and put some runs across home plate tonight. We look forward to talking to you in the morning, Barrett.
11: All right, thanks, y'all. See you.
3: Barrett Zilley, our truest Braves reporter. We'll get you set up for tonight for Game 3 of Braves and the Padres on Atlanta Braves Today.
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3: Welcome back in to Atlanta Braves Today. Game 3 of 4 between the Braves and the Padres. Who's the first to 7? Michael King throwing for the Padres. He's 6-7 with a 3.34 ERA. Martin Perez, he's 6-6 with a 3.54 ERA. And the Braves looking to take control of the series once again. First pitch slated for 7:15. And hear all the action fit right here on the Fan.
6: Yeah, no doubt. If you want to catch some action tonight in Gwinnett. Last night, the lineup looked something like this. Ronald Acuna Jr. leading off. Batting second, Ha-Seong Kim, and batting fifth, my man, Rowdy Tellez, and then batting seventh, McCutchen.
3: Andrew McCutchen.
6: Yes. First time he's been in the minor league since 2009.
3: Mm-hmm. He's getting up there, long in the tooth.
6: Yep.
3: About 40. Well, we get
6: to check him out.
8: I said it to you guys. Last night for me, offensively for the Braves, if Ronald's ready, let's see him up here tonight. I mean, let's do this.
3: And I think a lot of people
18: agree. I can play today.
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3: Deciding moments for the Braves, will they go better tonight? The uncommon dogs get uncommon answers from Kirby Smart. Wait till you hear what he said about criticism of Mike Bobo. Greg Sankey, he'll join us here in the locker room in the 9 o'clock hour. He says it's the SEC versus the NCAA, or did he? Everybody is waiting on LeBron to make his decision, so we'll find out when we can see NBA games, and did somebody try to throw John Michaels under the bus? SEC Media Days continue from Tampa, Florida, and we have had the fortune to have a lot of great guests grace the microphone, and we do again, as right now we're joined by On Threes, J.D. Pickell, who joins us here in the locker room on The Fan, 680-93.7 FM, one of the fantastic writers and one of the fantastic guys on social media, without a doubt, throughout the world of college football. J.D., we thank you so much for your time here in the locker room.
21: Brandon, great to be on with you, man. This is awesome, and it's fun to be on to the Peach State, man. A lot of good people here in Tampa making it go, man. This is fun.
3: All right, you've been there for the first couple of days. Which team, which coach do you have any more confidence in based on what you've heard at SEC Media Day so far?
21: You know, we talked to that was impressive just in terms of, like, the aura he was giving off was Josh Heupel. Like, I don't know if y'all have listen to a press conference or two from him, but he usually seems like he's wound pretty tight, like he's trying to withhold some secret information from everybody, but he had a tan from Turks and Caicos. He was opening up the collar a little bit. He was laid back. I was like, this is a guy with a quarterback battle. Whoever the guy is for him is going to be a first-year starter. It might be a teenager that's been on campus for 6 months. Like, there was a certain amount of confidence and swagger coming from Josh Heupel to where I say, okay, if you feel this good, what does that mean? Maybe nothing, but it's media day, so we'll go ahead and say it means something.
19: We always have a lot of swagger come out of Kirby Smart. He was very testy yesterday with some of the questions that people were asking him. We've talked about this, JD, on our show, that Georgia almost feels like they're being overlooked or people take for granted how great they are going to be. Do you feel that way nationally?
21: I think Kirby Smart is praying and hoping that the media picks Texas to win the SEC when this whole thing wraps up, so he can just convince his entire locker room that they're going to be 7-5 or whatever Nolan Smith said they were going to be when they won the whole thing. To answer your question, I absolutely feel that way. And I'm not 100% sure what to attribute that to. I think a lot of it is the mold that we are accustomed to seeing of teams that win the national championship of, you know, super flashy elite talent, whether it's on the perimeter or at quarterback. Georgia has still really good talent, but it's not the no doubt number one overall pick kind of guy that a Jeremiah Smith was for Ohio State or a Fernando Mendoza was for Indiana. Like, I think Georgia just plays really well together. They've got a really high floor, and I'll say this too. I think there's maybe some Georgia fatigue across the board of them winning the SEC the last 2 years, and people are accustomed to Kirby Smart. Like, let's be honest, this time of year, everyone in our space kind of wants to be a little bit hipster. You know, nobody wants to be boring and just say Georgia's going to win the SEC, Georgia's going to win the national championship. But I wouldn't be shocked at all if that was the reality come late January.
8: JD, along those lines, you listed your top 2026 offenses in college football, and Georgia was not in the top 10, so you were not very favorable in this area on the day that this came out. But give us your reasoning and sort of what you do think they're capable of.
21: Yes, you know, Georgia in at number 11 there, for those that are keeping tabs on
8: the list.
21: So here's my thing. I love Gunnar Stockton. Love Gunnar Stockton. I think the tight end room, if you don't love the tight end room and you watch college football, something's wrong with you. My biggest question, the reason why they were not on the top 10 for me, is I want to know who our guy is on 3rd and 7. We need a first down. Get this guy a matchup. Who are we throwing the football to? Now, could that guy exist in the room right now? Absolutely. I think Talon Taylor, if everything comes together for that kid, I think he has some ridiculous juice. I know a lot of Georgia fans are saying, put the drop against Alabama. It's like he was a true freshman. Like, this guy, especially in that spring game, just seeing the way that he moves, I think he's real deal different. If Georgia can have someone to replace the production and downfield threat that Zachariah Branch was, they are one of the most complete teams, if not the most complete team in all of college football.
5: On Threes, J.D. Pickell joining us here in the locker room via the Loud Security Systems Newsmaker live from SEC Media Days in Tampa. It was Vanderbilt who was a surprise team in the SEC last year. A lot of that had to do with Diego Pavia, but they still were a scrappy bunch. Do they still have that with Clark Lee this year, or a chance with a freshman quarterback? And is there another team that can put up a Vanderbilt-like performance in the SEC, in your opinion?
21: So I'm from Nashville, or at least that's where I'm currently located, and that was such a fun run last year. I think it's one of those, like, hey, don't cry because it's over, smile because it happened kind of things. Diego Pavia was just such a catalyst for that. Like, as good of a defense as they were, and as well as they played together in that system, Diego Pavia did a lot of things that made them right and was downright special. So when you subtract special from that equation, I am going to wait with bated breath a little bit more to see Vanderbilt do what they did last year again this year. I probably won't lean that way when it comes to making any predictions. To answer the second part of your question, man, I really think this Florida team, if they can find a guy at quarterback, they got a lot of what I call face cards they could throw down in the other game and have that be the reason why they, like Jaden Baugh, if he just takes over a game and they have enough up front, he could win you a game. That wide receiver room is 4, 5, 6 deep, like the deep end of the pool. Like, they got a lot of guys over there that can make you pay if you don't give them the proper attention. So if they have someone that can be not just competent but truly like elite at the quarterback position, I wouldn't be surprised to see Florida pop up.
6: And handful of new coaches in the SEC, Will Stein being one of them at Kentucky. Jumped out a lot of people for a soundbite he had yesterday about why he thinks his team can be good. And he paused and had a good, thoughtful answer to it. But if you just play the sound, it sounds like he was pumping himself pretty good. But his confidence in his system, what he's going to do, do you think he's one of the guys that could make some waves in the SEC as a new coach this year?
21: Brian, first of all, you were my go-to guy in Madden 2004.
6: My man.
21: So I appreciate
6: You're
21: all
6: welcome.
21: The plays you made for me in crucial down and distance.
6: thank you
21: for that. Going to your actual question here, I love what Will Stein had to say. And it's funny, you mentioned the pause. It felt like he was trying to figure out if there was another way to say what he was about to say. Like, he's like, should I really say this? Because I feel this way, but I don't know if this is the best look to sound arrogant. My thing is, like, if you want me to believe in you at a place like Kentucky where you haven't had a ton of success over the past couple of years, like, you better believe in yourself first. You got to see it before anybody else does, as I think a lot of us know on this conversation right now. And I mean, there was another guy that got hired at a basketball school a couple of years ago who I believe at one of his opening media availabilities at a basketball game called out of Michigan and Ohio State. And I wonder what happened to that guy. I think things worked out okay for him.
6: He won a natty?
19: Yeah.
21: Oh, that's right. Yeah, he did. That's right. That Kurt guy, he did okay. So, Will, I mean, is he going to be what Cignetti was at Indiana? I think that's a lot to ask for, but just the overall personality to flip the script at a place like Kentucky and to give them the proper personality, I loved every single part of it.
5: Big quote coming out of the mouth of Greg Sankey, talking about the potential of the SEC breaking away and it not just being, you know, a pipe dream. Your thoughts on how soon we could possibly see that and why that is not the best decision given all of the wildness that's going on in college football?
21: I have two thoughts on what Greg Sankey had to say. One is I would hate it because I think college football is at its best when you have coast-to-coast juice. Like, Texas-USC is the best, you know, football game of my lifetime, I would say. The other thing is I would be a bit surprised if it happened because I think at the end of the day, pride, along with money, matters a lot in college football. And I think the pride of a conference like the SEC to sit back and say we're the national champions and having not played in Ohio State, having not played at Oregon, having not played at Miami, I think that would cause a lot of people in SEC country to not sleep as soundly as they would like to. I mean, we can call ourselves a national champion. UCF did the same thing a couple of years ago, and they, you know, are continually a punchline for making that statement. So I think the pride and the overall like competitive desire of the SEC, as corny as that sounds, I think that could be a pretty good barrier to this actually being a reality long term.
3: JD, we were just at ACC Media Days last week. Pat Narduzzi set the world on fire saying the ACC was better than the Big Ten on our show. We've seen the Big Ten win three straight national championships. You're now at SEC Media Days. Has the SEC lost its grip of being the best conference in college football?
21: Yeah, I would say so. I would say so. I think that the Big Ten right now, with those last three nights as you just mentioned, it's hard to argue against them being the best conference in college football. Now, I would say this, for everyone that thinks that the conference has just fallen off the face of the earth and the NIL has totally changed the game for the Big Ten, you know, the SEC can't pay players anymore like the way they used to, I would think that's a bit far-fetched. My favorite thing with the SEC bias discussion is, well, hey, if SEC bias is a real thing in the media, it's also a real thing in the NFL, because every single year the NFL draft takes the most players from the Southeastern Conference, and if the bias is real, 32 NFL teams are in on it. So in that regard, I have a hard time believing that like the SEC is going to go quietly into that good night. You just had a couple of buzzsaws the last couple of years with Indiana and Ohio State, and obviously Michigan. And we'll see what happens here going forward. So it'll be a lot of fun to watch, but I don't think the SEC is totally falling off. But I do think right now the Big Ten has got the crown, and someone's got to take it from them.
5: On threes, J.D. 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
8: J.D., who's your dark horse in the SEC this season?
21: Ooh, to win the whole conference or to make the playoff or just...
8: Ooh, you came back with fast. That. I mean, that's a great... I didn't clarify. I guess to be the most successful, whether that's winning the conference or what they do in the playoffs.
21: Gosh, okay. So I wasn't ready to do this, but I might have to do it right now. I was talking to Justin before we got on the air here, and he's like, hey, man, you picked LSU to win the Natty last year. I was like, yeah.
3: I did do that.
21: And I will go ahead and I put myself down as a did not finish instead of a loss with Garrett Nussmeier and his whole situation. So I'll take that one with me. If I had to pick a dark horse, gosh, that's a good-looking roster on paper, y'all, isn't it? I mean, I'm not picking them in the conference. I'm not picking them in the national championship again. But if there was a team that I had to say, man, I don't know what the odds say in Vegas, but I wouldn't be the most surprised person in the world if they popped up and went on a run. There's a lot there to look at with LSU to think they could be that dark horse that makes some real noise and maybe wins the conference, like if it's first year.
3: JD, what do you expect when Lane Kiffin, and he brings that rented roster to Ole Miss, and they have to walk in there. Oh, it's a rented roster. They went out and paid a bunch of stuff. What do you expect that scene to be like? And can Pete Golding have a repeat of what the Rebels did a year ago?
21: So I have a 20-month-old little girl, and she's just now starting to learn words and understand kind of what's going on in her surroundings. She will not be allowed to watch anything that happens in the Ole Miss LSU game. It will be a TVMA experience, I'm 1,000% certain. So, gosh, to answer the second part of that question, I like Pete Golding. I like Pete Golding a lot. The thing that scares me with them a year ago and will scare me for them going forward, they had a lot of one-score games where they found a way to get it done, which is awesome. I think they were 5-1, 4-1 in one-score games. But if you're winning that many one-score games with Lane Kiffin as your head coach and all the pieces they had on defense a year ago with Prince Willem and Mielin, I don't know that those one-score wins remain one-score wins with the way the roster looks right now, even with Trinidad Chambliss. So the defense has got to get better up front, in my opinion, with what they have to replace. They still allowed like 4 yards of carry last year. It's not going to get it done. I think LSU goes into Oxford and wins that game.
5: Who's the best quarterback in the SEC?
21: I think right now it's hard to say it's not Trinidad Chambliss. I think at the end of the season, it's Gunnar Stockton.
5: Oh, mm-hmm. Like that answer, and a lot of dog fans are going to like
8: that.
5: What
8: you doing there, JD? See what you're doing
21: there.
8: We're
21: born in Georgia right now, right?
5: That's exactly right. Yeah. Yeah. Just making sure. You know how to do that right. All right, well, we thank you so much for your time, man. We want to catch up with you multiple times throughout the course of the season. We know you're a busy guy, but we read and watch your stuff all the time. Good stuff on social media as well. And always welcome. You are in the locker room, sir.
21: Appreciate it, guys. This has been awesome. Have a great rest of your summer, and football will be here soon.
5: On threes, J.D. Pickhill joining us here in the locker room, live from SEC Media Days via the Loud Security Systems Newsmaker line. So he goes from Trinidad Chambliss to Gunnar Stockton.
3: Gunnar Stockton!
5: The end of the season as the best
0: fake news
5: quarterback in the
0: SEC. Gunnar's numbers are right there. I mean, just he's got to have a receiver show up and help him bump up his yardage.
3: Never going to have the big yards because he's going to add stuff on the ground.
0: He's top two in completion percentage in the SEC. He's you know, right in the middle for yards per average completion. 24 touchdowns, only 5 picks last year. He protects the football at a high rate. His quarterback rating was, I believe, third or fourth in the conference.
3: It's a big number.
0: He can do it. He's just going to need some help from people around him.
5: Well, he's going to need help from Mike Bobo. And that's Mike Bobo too. Is always ready to be dragged up a hill and put on display and be flogged by a lot of dog fans. Here is Kirby Smart sitting down with Chuck and Chernoff talking about what he thinks about the critics and what he thinks Mike Bobo thinks about the critics of Mike Bobo.
21: I don't hear people criticize him. I literally don't. I hear people tell me about people criticizing him. They don't actually criticize him. They just say, well, why do you think Mike Bobo gets picked on? Why do you think Mike Bobo gets said? You think Mike Bobo gives a shit what anybody says? He don't care what they say about him. He ain't worried about it. You got two coaches' sons that are thick-skinned and grew up around the game that aren't worried about that. We're worried about University of Georgia. I think he came in behind Coach Munkin, and a lot of people try to do comparisons about that. He didn't have Brock Bowers. And some of those guys, Ladd McConkey and George Pickens that he had. We haven't been as good at those positions. Everybody wants somebody else until somebody else is there and they ain't happy with them. Go ask some of these other coaches around the country. They'd take Mike Bobo in a heartbeat.
5: Let me get $20, put in a collection plate. The man's preaching. The man is preaching, but it won't make a difference. People are still going to blame Mike Bobo when things get slow or you lose or it doesn't go the dog's way. All right, coming up, an AI company gets nailed and you still have to watch the lettuce you put in your body.
3: What?
5: We'll get to that with our legal expert, Sarah Stoudemire, who will join us next in the locker room on the Fan 680 and 93.
3: All right, guys, it's really important. The month of July is winding down, and you know what that means? Your time to appeal that property tax bill is about to run out. You probably didn't even know you had the right to appeal, and if you miss this limited time appeal window, you're going to be stuck with your current tax bill. Do like I did. 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
3: 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They fall 8-3 to the Padres. Ronaldo Lopez, not his best. Just goes 4 1/3 of five-run baseball. He takes the defeat. Tonight, they look to bounce back. 7:15 first pitch right over here at Truist Park. 6 o'clock, Ford leadoff show will get things going. Martin Perez going to get the ball. Good news, though. Dodgers beat the Phillies 2-1. Braves stay up three games in the NL East. Also, SEC Media Days continuing today. Kalen DeBoer, John Sumrall, Pete Golding, Mike Elko. We will talk to Commissioner Greg Sankey at 9:20 here on The Fan.

0: Home on the Fan, 680 and 93.7 FM, 8 o'clock hour, brought to you by Central Heating and Air, one of the few second-generation locally owned HVAC companies in Atlanta. 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Good Wednesday morning, Sarah. We're about to be smarter and more well-informed in the world of the law.
1: Here's hoping. That'd probably be helpful.
0: Well, we were talking before you got in here, when you do get workers' comp settlements, which is where you make your wares known and helping people around here in Georgia, you know, one, what is it based on? And two, you win, you get the settlement. How long does it take for you to actually get compensated and to get your check?
1: So usually whenever I tell my clients, I try to give them like a good buffer, but it's like 30 days from approximately the time that you agree to the settlement terms until the board approves it, and then you actually get your checks. However, once the board approves the settlement documents, and that usually takes, you know, probably about a week or so, they cut off your benefits right then.
0: Oh.
1: So you need, so, and they have 20 days to get you your check. 20. So if you get your benefits cut off, and then you don't have anything coming in for 20 days, that's really difficult for people. So anytime I'm talking to my clients about settling cases, I'm like, all right, I know you're only getting $300 a week, but you might want to bank 150 of it, you know, to hold you over during that time. As far as settlements go in Georgia, what they are based on in workers' comp, you don't get pain and suffering, right? That's the most important thing that you do not get in a workers' comp case. Sorry, my headphones just went out, and so I was like, where did it go? So you don't get pain and suffering, which in personal injury cases you do, and that's why they are significantly more valuable than a work comp case.
2: How often will a workers' comp case, well, I guess you'd try to decide which way to go initially. You can't turn a workers' comp case into personal injury. Are they totally separate?
1: So you can have a third-party companion case, mm-hmm. right? So if I'm driving for Uber and a truck hits me, then you have both cases.
0: Okay.
1: And you're really going to want the third-party case is going to be the much more valuable one than the workers' comp. Because in workers' comp, it's only based on your income benefits per week. And then that's based on, like, your average weekly wage. So we could have completely different salaries, exact same injury, same limitations, and your case could be worth four times what mine is because I was earning $10 an hour. Right. So that's also
2: is tricky. That different in Georgia than other states?
1: No.
2: No, it's everywhere.
1: It's everywhere.
0: Right. Wow.
1: So you've got income benefits that are paid weekly. You've got medical treatment, and then you've got permanent partial disability benefits. That's basically like, how is your body physically changed as a result of the work-related accident?
2: It's not good. I can promise you that.
1: Yeah, it's not great. But they're also, they're not big money makers, right? So I had a back fusion in 2017. That would only be like a 15 to 20% permanent impairment rating to the whole person. So if I break my arm and like you put on a cast and you've got it on for 6 weeks, when it comes off, yeah, it was irritating as can be, but like, and it was painful. But my body didn't really change. Now, if I do like a compound fracture and it goes through, you know, the skin and the muscles and everything, and then they put in screws, then there's going to be a permanent impairment rating. So it's difficult for people that are not in the system that just unfortunately find themselves in the system to understand the value of their claims, to know when their benefits are going to get cut off. Everybody's always unhappy. And whenever they get the number, they're like, why is that so low? I have a cousin who made $225,000 on a broken leg. I'm like, probably had a third-party companion case. So it's a lovely system.
0: Talk about this case where an AI company gets hit for $1.5 billion in a settlement.
1: Ooh. So it's actually the largest copyright settlement in the history of copyright law. Wow. Basically, they went after Anthropic, which is also Amazon and some Google stuff, in there for pirating over 7 million books. They put it into like a central library to train the AI, right? And so the authors are like, you can't do that. You can't just use my book without like telling me that you're using my book and training it and using it over and over and over again. So it was $1.5 billion. A lot of people said it wasn't enough because it was I think it's just so novel and bizarre. I mean, you would want them to be trained on books, provided they're accurate. That'd be helpful. But obviously, the authors have to be compensated. So they were not. And they got a $1.5 billion settlement. A lot of authors, though, opted out, and they're filing their own suits.
0: Right, there's a problem when meat is inflated. Meat, the overinflation of meat has caused a lawsuit. And the grocers have had enough of it.
1: We just start giggling. We're like the overinflation of meat. So basically what you had here was you had some of the largest meat producers like Tyson, Cargill, GBS, National Beef. They conspired. So it's an antitrust litigation issue. Mm-hmm. They conspired to limit the supply, so all of the prices could go up. And they control actually 80% of the meat market in the United States.
3: Goodness.
1: So they are seeking damages in $17 billion across like different groups of litigants. So we'll see how that goes.
4: Who goes after somebody like that? Like, I get mad that my steak that was once $20 at Publix is now $53. Am I able to get in this lawsuit?
1: I mean, you probably could, but the window's probably closed. But
2: is there a whistleblower or something? Somebody found? How do you figure out that this is happening?
1: I mean, usually it's whistleblowers, and then you've got like government agencies that will go in and look at it. But so the attorneys are actually representing restaurant owners, caterers, and then also consumers. But I mean, they basically said, we're going to restrict our supply, and then we're going to jack up all the prices, and then we're going to make a pile more.
2: Brutal.
1: Yeah.
0: Can we put lettuce on our tacos right now? What's going on?
1: I'd recommend not.
0: All right.
1: But I will say, poor Taylor Farms, you know, who was getting the bad rap. It's a farm in Mexico that was supplying it to Taco Bell and Walmart.
5: There's a fire.
3: Well done.
1: Yeah, it's not. I mean, people are sick. So we've got like 1,600 people, 190 people have been hospitalized. Like, it's bad. But needless to say, they actually had a test done and it came back inconclusive. So they've been getting all the slack for it. And they were like, oh, our bad. Actually, it probably wasn't this farm.
3: So that's
1: got to
3: be defamation, right?
1: I couldn't agree more. Yes.
3: Okay.
1: So I think there is going to be a suit on. So it was a false positive.
3: That's,
1: but still,
4: it's
1: they've
4: like COVID.
1: Yes, but they've like recalled all their stuff. You know, they're also still saying, well, just in case, if we're going to go ahead and pull
4: all
1: of our iceberg lettuce.
4: It's all lettuce or just?
1: Apparently, it's iceberg lettuce.
0: Okay, all right.
1: So if you're going for like the really, really healthy vitamin filled lettuce,
3: like,
1: you know,
3: spinach
1: those,
3: and kale should be okay.
1: Yeah, arugula,
3: delicious.
1: Romaine. I
4: wouldn't go with delicious.
1: I think it's delicious. I throw a bunch of ranch on it. It's phenomenal.
4: Again, if you have to throw a bunch of stuff on it, it's not delicious.
0: Sarah, let me give you some legal advice here in the locker room. Do not talk to John Michaels about food.
3: Definitely.
0: Okay?
3: Don't.
0: And that's my advice to you.
2: Terrible.
1: Why?
0: Because he's not going to win your case.
3: Anyone who doesn't like pimento cheese, like, can you really?
2: He's got a terrible palate. Very
4: pimento cheese is terrible.
2: Simple.
4: So raw avocado.
0: I'm an idiot. You see what I'm saying? Please let me.
1: Okay, that's fair. I won't listen to him about food. Sorry, John.
0: All right,
1: absolutely.
0: I rested my case.
1: Yeah, that was well done. But
4: you were leading the witness.
3: What if you like cheese sticks? Or string cheese. That's your guy.
1: Oh, I do like
3: string cheese.
1: See, I'm a neutral. I do like cheese sticks.
4: Okay,
1: I do, yeah. I'm here for you, especially if they're like deep fried and hot. But so needless to say, just try not to, just stay away from the lettuce for a little bit, especially like, you know, one of the big like buffet salad bars.
2: Yeah.
1: I don't know you want to eat any of that right now. Again, there are certain foods that have never failed you. Diet Coke, Oreos, you know, anything highly, highly processed, you're good to go. Stay away from the vegetables.
4: So, like, if I'm going to get a Publix sub today, do I abstain from the lettuce?
1: How badly do you want it on your salad? I mean, on your sandwich.
4: It's a staple.
1: Okay, well then, yeah, go ahead and eat it. I think you're going to be fine. You know, it's just the risk you need to be willing to take at this point.
4: I got sick days.
0: Sarah Stoudemire from Stoudemire & Associates, 404-584-5000.
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1: Real skinny.
0: You're not just an attorney, you're a plumber, apparently.
1: Oh, my God. Okay, sorry. So my 14-year-old daughter, who I usually consider to be fairly intelligent, she decided to, I like go upstairs to do something in the bathroom. I go, honey, why is your toilet clogged? She goes, oh, I don't know. It's clogged. And I was like, all right, well, I'll go get the plunger. So I go get the plunger and I'm sitting there and I've never plunged so hard in my life, right? To get something out of a toilet. And finally I ask her, I was like, baby, did you put something down the toilet? And she goes, oh, yeah, yeah, yeah. I put a bar of soap.
4: Oh, no.
1: And I go, excuse me? You did what?
6: What an idiot.
1: Yeah, I said, P.S., it was, I said, how would you ever put a bar of soap down the toilet? Well, she said, it was kind of disintegrating in my hands in the shower, so I just put it in the toilet. And I said, where you avoided the actual trash can right next to the toilet.
6: Yeah.
1: So I had to go get a toilet auger at Lowe's last night and an industrial plumbing thing. And after doing battle for an hour and 45 minutes,
6: no. Man.
1: Where I never wished I'd had a man in my house right? more in my entire life ever. I was like, where's a man when I need it? Hour and a half, I came out to like singing Queen, We Are the Champions. This huge round ball of soap. I was like,
2: Why, you're an idiot. God's green earth.
6: She's just a trash can right next to
1: She's just not that bright. I don't know what to tell you. Right. I mean, like, I love her. She's pretty, though. But
6: she's not that bright. She'll never do
2: That's
6: it
2: exactly
6: again.
2: Right.
1: No.
6: Well, there it is. We always get smarter. We love when you come in. We can't.

0: No idea. That meant I was trying to come up with an excuse as to why I'd never had it checked. 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

0: matter. 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Padres beat the Braves 8-3, back to back four hit nights. Brian Finneran.
1: That's you need the more deal. Than that, buddy.
0: But look, the lineup is a lineup right now until Ronald Acuña Jr. comes back. And hopefully Austin Riley, who's taken another dip the last couple of nights, hopefully he can get back what he had in that Ranger series. And we knock some of these runners in.
1: ACC Media Days last week, SEC Media Days this week. 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
0: You had the Freebird canned water coming in. That's a good start to the morning. Water. You had your apple for the fiber.
1: Yep.
0: And you had the boiled egg that you had to almost break into your bag.
1: Well, I had it in my bag. It didn't almost break. How do you know what happened in my bag?
0: I saw you pull out an egg like you were a magician. A bird or
2: David Blaine.
0: Yeah, I don't know what was going on. You just pulled an egg right out of your bag. No Tupperware, no sandwich bag, just an egg right in your bag. That could have been a disaster if that thing cracks inside of this studio.
1: I didn't have it in my pocket.
2: You had it in your book bag.
0: Might as well have.
1: Dude.
2: What's in your book bag
3: right
2: now?
3: You notice I'm laying off right now, okay? I'm not picking on you for any of your egg.
1: You do what you want to do. Say something.
3: I'm being a good teammate.
1: What's the problem?
2: I want to know, what is in your book bag right now? If you open up your book bag.
1: I have my folder.
2: Okay.
1: Right, that was in there.
0: Minimalist. He doesn't have a whole lot in there.
1: A couple other folders with some photos and pictures. I have
2: Is there a book in there or a trophy?
1: I had a pair of socks I had that I took to pickleball the other night that I never used.
0: Socks next to your boiled egg.
1: Yeah, fresh, clean socks.
0: Oh, okay.
1: Yeah.
2: That have been fresh on your feet socks. At one point.
1: No, they were washed. I threw them in as an extra pair.
0: Got you.
1: In case I needed them. What's wrong with you people?
3: There's the soft cushion for his egg.
1: Okay. What do you think is going to happen to a hard-boiled egg? It's called hard-boiled. It's hard as a rock.
3: The only thing I would is that the shells, if it were to kind of crack, the shells could come off. Jeez. But you're right. It's not going to be a raw egg.
1: I placed it softly in my bag, put the backpack in my car in the passenger seat. Drove here. I did not get in an accident, so I didn't have a problem with that. Parked, put the backpack on my back, walked in here and took it out. Mm-hmm. At what point is an egg going to break?
0: You're not the egg expert in here. That would be Kelly. And Kelly,
1: I can debate that as well.
0: All right. Well, the Georgia expert
1: treated that
0: is
1: microwave. Okay.
3: All right. We got a new one.
2: That was more the microwave fault than Kelly's fault.
3: Speaking of bad teammates, you guys could have told me that the microwave at that time that we had never stopped running.
2: Wow.
3: Just kept running no matter what time limit you put on it.
1: Part of the hazing and growth
0: process. Yeah. You learned, Kelly.
3: Oh, I did. The hard way.
0: Well, we're going to learn about Kirby Smart, what pushes his buttons, and what he thinks about people who have certain questions or commentary about his coordinator and his wide receivers, which gets us into our Bulldog Beat.
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4: And the locker room is on the beat. This is the Bulldogs Beat, presented by Georgia's Own Credit Union and attorney Ken Nugent.
0: Kirby Smart making the rounds yesterday for his cycle at SEC Media Days. He joined us. He joined Chuck and Chernoff. He was on the podium. He was around the country and sitting down with Chuck and Chernoff. He was asked, it's almost obligatory now, you know, because every year, Kirby, what do you think now about this criticism this year about your offensive coordinator, Mike Bobo?
6: I don't hear people criticize him. I literally don't. I hear people tell me about people criticizing him. They don't actually criticize him. They just say, well, why do you think Mike Bobo gets picked on? Why do you think Mike Bobo gets said? You think Mike Bobo gives a shit what anybody says? He don't care what they say about him. He ain't worried about it. You got two coaches' sons that are thick-skinned and grew up around the game that aren't worried about that. We're worried about University of Georgia. I think he came in behind Coach Munkin, and a lot of people try to do comparisons about that. He didn't have Brock Bowers and some of those guys, Ladd McConkey and George Pickens that he had. We haven't been as good at those positions. Everybody wants somebody else until somebody else is there and they ain't happy with them. Go ask some of these other coaches around the country. They'd take Mike Bobo in a heartbeat.
0: Spot on answer, right to it from Kirby. So we've asked him multiple times.
2: Very direct.
0: Yeah.
2: He's going to defend his guy, obviously. Some of the criticism is warranted, though. I mean, you just look at the raw numbers. Whether you have Brock Bowers or Ladd McConkey or not, you look at some of the raw numbers, and we've heard from fans around this city that just They're not big fans of Mike Bobo. They look at the end of the game against Ole Miss and say, maybe he should have run the ball from the 3-yard line and got in and scored a touchdown.
7: Mike Bobo sucks.
2: No, he doesn't, Buck.
7: Come he doesn't on do now. That. I think some people were just raised to hate Mike Bobo. The first stint that he had, you know, if you're in your 30s now, you grew up with your dad yelling at Mike Bobo, and now you get a chance to yell at Mike Bobo.
8: Mike Bobo sucks.
7: You're not going to score 45 points every game. You're not going to rush for 285 yards every single game in the SEC. You keep winning. You keep your back-to-back SEC champ. When is it enough?
2: Winning the Natty again?
7: Right.
2: That's what they're judged on now. Right. Rightly or wrongly, Georgia is judged on one thing only, Finn, and that's winning the national championship, which when they went back-to-back was easier than it is now because you only had a Final Four game and a championship game.
7: But one year, you had the greatest defense ever assembled when you give it up 9 points a game. You just ran off how many mega millions that group is now making in the NFL. You had an NFL team out there. And then the next go of it, you had Stetson Bennett put on one of the greatest performances in the history of Georgia quarterbacking. So, yeah, Todd Monken deserves credit for that, getting the thing schemed up right. But you also had unbelievable talent that you don't get every single year.
2: You still have great talent.
7: Yeah,
2: yes, and again, you're going to be judged again this year.
7: Yes, he will.
2: Do you win the entire thing? Because, like it or not, it's now been, it's crazy to think, it's been four calendar years. It was 2022 when Georgia last won the national championship. I know that doesn't seem like, it's not that many seasons ago, but it is a long time ago when you're being judged in college
7: football. Well, the last time before those two was 1980. It doesn't happen all of the time. And yeah, we saw, Nick Saban put a whole bunch together. We've seen Dabo in the championship games a bunch. It was in a different time, era, NIL space.
2: And guess what? Dabo Sweeney is dealing with right now.
7: Yeah.
2: You're not winning. And now he's different than Kirby Smart, obviously, because you had a 7-6 year. Kirby doesn't feel any pressure. I got asked yesterday, I was on a national show, and they said, is Kirby feeling pressure because they're, and I was like, no. I mean, the guy's the highest paid coach in college football. He's the number one coach in the country.
7: Be here another 15 years.
2: Yeah.
7: He ain't going nowhere.
2: But if they don't win a playoff game this year, people are going to be upset. People are going to be mad at the end of the year if they don't win a playoff game or two or three.
7: Kirby Smart was a little upset. He was asked a question about his wide receiving room, and he shot back at the interviewer in a fashion that made things plain.
9: Wanted to ask about the wide receiver room in particular. One of the bigger question marks, at least that I have, how would you assess the wide receiver room heading into fall camp?
10: I'm just very thankful for people like you, Steve, that keep questioning them, because the more you question them, the more it helps me motivate them. So everybody says that we don't listen to you guys. Well, the wide receivers are listening, so they'll have a new challenge issued based on your question.
2: Interesting, because we asked him about the wide receivers and had a much different response. So I guess the way that we interview, although often criticized, usually is the right way.
7: Well, we didn't question. Brian Finneran asked him about just the 1,000-yard receiver. You know, what is it? And Kirby's response, just painting with a broad brush, you know, what difference does it make? We're winning games. We use our wide receivers and everybody to a degree that helps us win games.
2: And I asked it from a different perspective. I asked about the excitement level of having some of these new young guys. They're going to have a chance to get opportunities. And C.J. Wiley, Taylen Taylor, guys like that that are going to be there that weren't part of it. He mentioned Isaiah Canyon when we talked to him, the transfer from Georgia Tech. I love the fact that he's snippy with people. I think we got a little bit of anger. I've never heard Kirby cuss.
3: The narrative of, yeah, that's true. That was good. The narrative of how you frame a question, right, can certainly dictate with the coaches who've been doing this a long time how their responses are. I'd be curious to know if he had framed it, hey, I've got questions, right? If he had changed, hey, there are those out there who are questioning it, how would you answer those? Why and why not? Kind of, do you feel as though that's fair scrutiny? Why not? I think Kirby typically does do a good job of trying to answer questions, but he set himself up. Whoever was asking that question set himself up for that one. And Kirby's been around long enough to play that game, which I thought was great.
7: Kirby's fair.
3: His wide receiver room should be motivated.
7: Yeah, he's fair, and he knows that they hear things, and he hears the criticism from time to time, I'm sure. He also says he goes to the NBA and looks at one franchise that he tries to take some things from to impart wisdom on his Georgia Bulldogs.
10: We study successful programs all the time, so if you're not studying how other people are doing it, and you're just fixated on your your own team and your own roster, I think you're missing out. You know, we're always trying to grow in our program. We don't want to stay the same. So you need to study how other people are doing it and maybe the ways they're doing it and creating roles for players. It's very unique what the Thunder was doing, especially when they won the championship, in terms of leading in so many categories, but most importantly, selflessness. And that's what we try to emulate.
7: So, Oklahoma City Thunder, who he's trying to emulate. So
3: I'd get a kick out of him and Sam Presti in the same room talking. I would love to hear that conversation.
7: Did you have many interviews with him, Sam Presti, when you were covering the Oklahoma City Thunder?
3: Sam is very, as a general manager, very hands-on, all the way down through the broadcast crew, how things will be done, and the narrative that will be out. I think I told you guys one of the more interesting marketing side of things from Sam Presti back when Kevin Durant, Russell Westbrook, James Harden were on, is that there would be no billboard in town that does not have at least three players on it.
7: Okay.
3: Because we are not focusing on a superstar or a duo of superstars, because there was a lot of talk about that, of course, right? Who were the big two or three or whatever. It was always going to have three guys because they were a team and they would win as a team. There wouldn't be the one superstar, which is interesting now because we're 13-ish years removed from that, right? And you see teams do it very differently now. But at the time, that was his role. Yeah, he's a fascinating guy. And obviously,
2: I don't know how Kevin Durant having a billboard at the strip club next to James Harden and Russell Westbrook went over, but that's neither here.
7: Yeah, they were young. They were young in their careers.
3: I didn't know about that.
2: I'm kidding.
3: Oh, okay. I was like, I was unaware.
2: I'm just saying, I know James Harden would have wanted that as a solo project.
7: Our headlines are brought to you by Scana Energy, the official.
2: Hey, Sam, I got it.
3: I get it now. Gotcha.
7: Natural gas provider of the Atlanta Falcons. Coming up, John Michaels get thrown under the bus, and Paul Feinbaum says this guy coaching in the SEC is finished. We'll get to that when we return here in the locker room on the Fan, 680 and 93.7 FM.
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2: 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Braves unfortunately lose yesterday to the Padres 8-3. Ronaldo Lopez, not good. Five earned allowed over 4 1/3. They did leave nine guys, not 19 home team, just nine guys on pace yesterday.
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2: 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Martin Perez, Michael King. The pitching matchup, thank goodness for the Dodgers as they beat the Phillies 2-1, leading the NL East, still sitting at three games. Kalen DeBoer, John Sumrall, Pete Golding, and Mike Elko will all speak today at SEC Media Days. We'll talk to the commissioner, Greg Sankey, at 9:20 on The Fan.

0: He is right here. We're live at SEC Media Days. Producer of the Year, the Road Dog, Adam Gillespie, is down there until tomorrow getting fantastic interviews. We had JT Bakil from On 3 earlier today. And coming up at 9:20, we'll talk to the commissioner of the SEC, Greg Sankey. He will join us here in the locker room via the Loud Security Systems Newsmaker
1: line. When's that happening?
0: That is today.
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0: 9:20 a.m. Eastern.
3: Well, I'm going to Maggiano's.
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2: Kelly said they're hot fire
0: they
2: over
0: are
2: there.
0: Active now,
4: they're very
0: without
4: active
0: a doubt,
4: this morning.
0: After Kirby Smart's defense of his offense. Offensive coordinator and friend, Mike Bobo.
4: Yes. Good morning to the YouTube babies, all of them. We had a Ben who said Bobo had his best season last year, but the first and goal against Ole Miss that ended up a field goal. I mean, it's amazing. Though, like, a lot of comments of, hey, we think he did better last year, but there was still this moment or that moment, which I think is probably fair.
5: Mike Bobo sucks.
2: My favorite, and look, we all are going to analyze games. We do it to the Falcons. You should have run this. You shouldn't have run that.
6: You can easily second guess that one.
2: I've had people come up, the receivers aren't running the routes at the right depth. How in the hell do you know that?
1: You're not
2: just making crap up as you go. Mike Bobo, he's so pretty. He runs the same four plays. Yes, I'm sure on that play sheet that's probably got 700 plays on there, he only goes to four.
4: Michael O'Brien thinks your hair looks great. He says hello to you, home team, and Finn likes your polo. He had nothing to say to me, so.
0: Well, he needs to make a comment now that you put it out.
2: Because you're covered up with a hoodie and a blankie.
0: You have your blankie with you once again.
4: Trey Nelly thinks you need to fight back against Shalini, John. Yeah. So, Trey, appreciate that. And let's see, there's a few others that got in on your avocados. They're with you on, but not the cheese, the pimento cheese. So, a lot
0: the
4: of
0: caviar
4: different
0: of the South.
1: So one person's in with them on the avocados.
2: That's a one YouTube listener equals
4: and
2: a million
4: reality
2: fans.
4: TV. They're off on your reality. They say that you just are not watching good reality TV.
2: What else am I supposed to watch?
1: There's documentaries.
2: I've watched most of them. That's the thing.
4: He just thinks that reality TV is the downfall of society in general.
2: We did find out, and that conversation was sparked because there was a post on our 680 The Fan Twitter page of three reality stars from Love Island in Yankees jerseys. We don't know who from the station. Bernie said it was absolutely not him.
0: And these interns around here?
2: It may have been. That's more their demographic. Finn is big on Love Island. Him and Aaron sit down and watch that a bunch.
0: We need an edict. We don't.
1: That is not true.
0: Yankee stuff on the
2: You liked Hoda last year. You know that.
1: I didn't watch that one, actually. Did not cross.
2: You were not in with Amaya Papaya?
1: Don't know that one either. Unless you show me a picture of her at some point, then I haven't seen it.
0: Well, apparently something happened that didn't happen. John Michaels was accused of throwing out some information. If you didn't hear, congratulations go out to Chuck and Chernoff. They've both signed inked long-term contract extensions with 680 The Fan. We knew that internally, but we did not make that announcement. We were going to wait for them to make the announcement. Well, apparently yesterday there was some conversation about it, and then there was conversation about why it was able to be talked about, because it was said that John Michaels, you were the person that leaked that information before Chuck and Chernoff had a chance to.
1: Are we allowed to say what was it you wanted to tell these guys?
7: Oh, you guys, can we talk about your extensions that you signed? Is that
8: I guess
7: public?
8: You just did.
7: I think John Michaels brought it up this morning.
8: Did
7: That's
8: he?
7: Why I bring it
1: well,
7: up.
1: Well, then Nick brought it up. He's like, I think John Michaels did.
7: What
1: so you should have known that.
7: You guys are sticking around.
9: Just using us as content again.
8: Yeah, we signed new. I didn't know this was public.
7: Congratulations.
8: Thank you. I appreciate it.
7: Who cares?
1: What did you sign a contract to stay here?
7: It's a secret?
8: Yeah.
1: Oh. thought it was bigger than
3: where,
1: that.
3: Where did you think I was going?
1: Yeah, I don't know. I heard the horn might get sounded. I was like, oh, really?
8: So wait, the locker room's making that?
7: I'm pretty sure John Michael said it this
1: so like, well, you're not positive, which no, is I'm so ridiculous.
8: Oh, you're using him as a shield.
7: No, I'm pretty sure he said it. No, he did not.
8: That's your way now.
7: I'm 97% sure he said
3: John,
7: it.
3: John Michaels is Mr. 411 now?
1: Yeah, he's giving away Heath runs around in his underwear, and he also
3: Heath runs around in his underwear, and Matt and I signed contracts.
8: I miss all the stuff. Like, I heard Kincaid was on the morning show when I was out, and now we're signing. Like, yeah. I don't know any of this.
7: Well, it's not like it's anything disparaging.
8: No,
7: that
8: I understand,
7: was said
8: but
7: about
8: it's private business.
7: I mean, I didn't give how much money you're making.
8: if it was like.
7: I don't even know how many years it is. It's none of my business.
8: Well, it's a multi-year extension, but that's not the point. Now Rodney Ho is going to put it in a paper.
7: That's true.
3: Oh, man.
7: Rodney Ho is going to be all over.
8: Answer questions.
7: He loves
8: about
7: AM Sports Talk Radio. And I'm in an app.
8: By the way, I'm not confirming whether I have or haven't.
7: All right, good.
0: See, there you go. You have to let him make it. Now, if I'm not mistaken.
2: 97% sure.
0: I think when Matt Turnoff went separate ways in his marriage, I think Nick Cellini broke that.
1: He broke that one too?
2: Oh, no.
1: Before how's a divorce going, he said.
0: Yeah, I think that's the way.
4: Oh, no.
1: What's Cellini's problem? And why did he throw you under the bus?
2: Y'all don't know me.
1: I'm an easy target. DeVito is exactly right. He shielded himself with your
2: the show
1: name
2: of honesty.
1: Right. And face.
0: He said he was 97% sure. Which
1: he's 97% wrong.
0: We have the 99% rule on this show.
1: That's crazy.
2: He was 100% wrong.
1: Why would he do that?
2: I don't know. Like I said, I'm an easy target.
1: So
2: if you think something stupid happens on this station, 9 times out of 10, it's me anyway.
0: And we get you for it if you say something you're not supposed. That's why you got the nickname on the record, John Michaels, because from time to time, some things off the record, they slip in to a conversation.
1: And then why did Cullen's big ass head decide he had to get in the mix too?
4: What was the stray from him? Just what was that?
1: Just using us as content again.
2: No, he wanted to feel important.
0: Who said that?
4: Just Cullen.
7: Sticking around.
1: Just using us as content.
0: No, Cullen didn't do that.
7: Sticking around.
5: Just using us as content again.
4: Oh.
0: He did do that.
4: Oh, Cullen.
1: Just using us as content again?
4: Like, we were talking about them in our show for content.
0: Boy,
4: which
0: calm
4: really,
0: down,
4: we were. You know, we weren't, actually. He didn't.
0: Well, Kelly, there's some things you don't know. Years ago, when we had a different incarnation of this show, they were just ripping into us. And we had a long road to travel to get to where we are now.
1: That's right.
0: It was every day, every little thing they were picking.
4: Oh, goodness
0: And they
4: gracious.
0: Put Matt Lear in the middle of it because he was actually board opping for both shows. So it was really, really, it got tense in here a few years ago. And
4: poor
0: now.
4: You were stuck in the middle, huh?
0: Yeah, now the waters are seen. Now we've got people talking about we're using them for content, Brian Finner.
5: I felt like a child in a divorced marriage.
1: Yeah, it really got ugly for a minute. It really did.
0: Yeah.
1: And Cullen is the new version of Hoyt and trying to play that role, I guess. And I don't know why
2: not so much.
0: Hoyt's a legend.
1: Involve himself. Yeah. But that's fine.
4: Well, we did hear from Nick this morning. He did chime in on the sun tannings. Conversation we had.
0: Yes.
4: He said one can never, in all caps, so I've got to make sure I emphasize it, one can never be too dark. It's an ongoing quest for me.
2: Okay.
4: And that we know. I would love to see him use the Playboy Bunny sticker. That would be funny. Like
2: put,
4: maybe
2: on
4: like,
2: the side of his head.
4: On
2: like
4: his
2: a helmet
4: head,
2: sticker.
4: Or maybe, like, maybe on the bicep. And yeah, that would be funny. Sorry, Nick.
2: Did you use the Playboy Bunny or did you go with like the star?
4: Look at me. I can't tan to save my life.
1: Just
4: so
1: answer
4: me
1: the
4: getting
1: question.
4: It, no. I mean, I tried to use it, but when I got
1: there
4: out, there was no tan.
0: So you tried
4: a Playboy
0: Bunny.
4: Of course I did. That was the cool thing to do.
1: Right. That's so funny.
4: Absolutely.
1: We must have just missed our generation by a few years.
2: Yeah, right? it was a little bit after
4: behind.
2: Us.
1: Yeah.
0: How long does a tan hold for you when you were in the tanning bed?
4: None.
0: Really?
4: None. I burn, I go red, and then I go right back to this
2: white.
4: Pale, pasty. Yes,
1: Lily.
4: Exactly. Lily white, which is why at this point there is no sense in me doing it. I spray tan. That's what we do. We spray tan.
1: Yeah, my wife does the same thing.
4: I do not use the Playboy Bunny while I spray tan.
1: That's a good idea. We're going
2: to
1: bring it back. I kind of want to see it.
4: Next time I do
2: have
4: it.
2: Have Aaron do
1: that's
2: it.
1: What I'm saying. I kind of want to see what happens.
2: Hey, babe. I'm going to put on some Led Zeppelin. You put that spray tan on and let's
1: ridiculous.
2: Go.
1: Ridiculous.
0: Now he sounds like an Arkansas fan.
1: Oh, man.
0: We'll get a chance to talk to the commissioner of the SEC, Greg Sankey. He'll join us at 9:20. Paul Feinbaum Now, look, he made his bones doing his radio show in Alabama, taking all those Bama calls over the years. He's ascended to the SEC Network and ESPN and certainly has a great relationship with Nick Saban. You have to wonder when he makes comments like these against Kalen DeBoer, who is, no, he hasn't been Nick Saban coming through the door, but the wheels have not come off of the carriage. Here's Paul Feinbaum saying that Kalen DeBoer should be in more trouble than he is.
9: Kalen DeBoer has just made a mess out of a great situation. He's lost 8 games in 2 years, as Stephen A. said. He lost to Florida State last year, which was total trash and should have fired his coach. He lost to Oklahoma at home. Yeah, he won a playoff game. Also, Oklahoma had a 17-0 lead and completely choked the game away. But let's not get carried away with DeBoer. He's an excellent coach, but is he the right coach at Alabama?
2: That is a huge question. Is he the right coach at Alabama? He's a good coach, but he's not going anywhere, so Bama fans right. don't yell at me. But I'm not sure that he fits
1: who
2: Alabama.
1: Who fits at Alabama?
4: Who would have? That's my exact question. Know. If not
2: Kirby,
4: him,
2: Kirby.
4: Who is it?
2: Dabo, maybe. Guys that, you know, have ties. Lane Kiffin, if he would have ever gone back there. Oh, could you imagine Lane Kiffin at Alabama? I mean, about it. Here's the problem.
10: We don't have time for this.
2: It's real quick. It's not only that you lose, it's who you lose to and why. Florida State, you're blown out by Indiana.
0: Yeah, but they won 8 in a row. They beat 4 ranked teams in a row. And they beat, 100%. I'm sorry.
2: Beating Missouri, no offense,
1: Florida State was a wake-up call.
2: Beating Missouri and Tennessee are not ranked wins.
0: Okay, they beat Georgia and Vanderbilt, too. Okay. When we
1: get back.
0: All right, coming up, the commissioner of the SEC says the SEC is number one no matter if they win a championship or not. He'll explain. Greg Sankey joins us next here in the locker room on the Fan, 680 and 93.7 FM.
2: All right, guys, that deadline is coming up before the end of this month, so you need to get on board right now if you want to appeal that property tax bill. 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
2: 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Real close a year ago, at least, to getting partway to that goal. 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
2: 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Braves, they fall to the Padres yesterday. 8-3 was the final. Ronaldo Lopez, just 4 1/3 of 5-run baseball, gives up 9 hits and takes the loss tonight. Martin Perez coming back to the hill. 6 o'clock Ford leadoff show with Chris and Barrett right here on the Fan and the Free Fan app. 7:15 going to be your first pitch. Controversy in the NBA is the Heat posted on their YouTube channel LeBron James's introductory press conference. Problem is he hadn't signed anywhere. 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

0: 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Home team, John Michaels, B. Finn, and Kelly Kroll. This is the college football voice of the South. Braves and Padres, game three of their four-game set tonight, 7:15. Martin Perez on the mound to see if the Braves can bounce back from an 8-3 loss. Now, we get a chance to talk to a man who is in charge of much. He is passionate about football, passionate about his conference, and passionate about progress, as we are glad to be joined by SEC Commissioner Greg Sankey, who joins us here in the locker room via the Loud Security Systems Newsmaker line, live from SEC Media Days in Tampa. Commissioner Sankey, thank you so much for your time here in Atlanta this morning.
1: It's good to be with you. Thank you.
0: How would you best describe the relationship between the SEC and the NCAA? Your quote about a potential difference in how we might watch football in the future certainly has taken legs. How would you describe what has been going on between the SEC and the NCAA?
1: Well, I think it's been normal conversations. I don't think it's been anything turbulent. I was asked on Monday, so this was not part of my remarks, but I was asked if it's real that there are conversations, and the individual asking me the question used the word breakaway. And my answer actually didn't speak to the issue. It spoke to the frustrations that exist. And that's been true, I think, over time with any national organization or even with a conference office, frustrations exist. And that produces people asking, hey, there has to be a better way. I've never contemplated that as some kind of breakaway. That's a phrase that others use. I do think we're at a time when, you know, even as you talk with the introduction about progress, we have to make progress on meeting new expectations that exist. We have to adapt systems that have seemed to work well. We have to have a governance system that doesn't just sit there and try to protect old rules, but adapts to an environment where litigation takes place all the time. We have a waiver process nationally that's incredibly confusing and leads to litigation. So I think those are the right sort of issues to be talking about. And I think our folks are also right to ask about, hey, there has to be a better way.
2: Commissioner, when you talk about frustrations from a conference level, what are the biggest frustrations and what are the possible solutions you guys talk about to make the game better than it is right now?
1: Well, the game itself, I think, is in the game of football is in a healthy position when we kick off until we conclude a game. And then we have all these conversations about transfers and tampering and name, image, and likeness and revenue sharing, where to a certain extent, I think people just kind of their eyes roll back in their heads and they become, just bored by the conversation. So I'm looking forward to actually talking about the games. But we have to, outside the lines, improve how we manage college athletics. And there are limits to that. We have state laws that create variances based on geography, not based on the right kind of philosophy. We have litigation that takes place where outcomes, when people complain about the number of transfers that take place, well, that's really the outcome of a court case involving an NCAA rule. So we have to get to the point of having a national standard, and that's what brings Congress into the conversation, because congressional action can provide a national standard where eligibility rules are consistent from state to state, where recruiting policies are consistent state to state, where transfer policies can be consistent state to state. And I think that will help improve the atmosphere around the game and can eliminate some of the discussion that I described as kind of being pretty dull and boring for folks, rather than talking about the performances and the games themselves.
3: A couple new rules implemented in SEC football. If you could comment on those real quick, specifically the targeting suspension and why you guys did that. Thought it was important to keep the kid on the field or on the sideline, and also not get suspended unless you're a multiple time offender.
1: That's an NCAA football rule change. Okay. So we presented, I saw that note that some people commented that was our rule change. That's an NCAA football rule change that we supported. We supported it first and foremost because there has been behavioral change in the way coaching techniques are presented to players and how the helmet is or is not used in tackling. And I think we can make this change based on the fact the trends in the game around head contact, that targeting, that the old kind of spearing attitude, that those things have been generally removed. I think the penalty was seen as harsh. I think what's ironic is you watch World Cup and somebody gets kicked in the shins or their ankle stepped on and there's a red card. They're kicked out of a game and suspended. And that's almost accepted, except in that one circumstance. And here we're talking about head-to-head contact and targeting where the neck and the head are at risk. And so there's still accountability. There's still a penalty. It's just not the carryover piece. And I think we're at a time when at least experimenting with that adjustment is appropriate given the behavioral change.
4: SEC Commissioner Greg Sankey joining us here in the locker room via the Loud Security Systems Newsmaker live from SEC Media Days in Tampa, Florida.
5: I'd love to, Greg, kind of piggyback on what you were talking about managing college football. I've seen you allude to in some of the quotes the calendar year and the challenges that are obviously presented still to this day. Are we getting closer, in your opinion, to a system that works when it comes to that specifically and how it lines up with the, whether it be the portal or the important games naturally at the end of the season? Where do you feel like things stand with that?
1: That's a question that has, like, existed for time in memoriam, as they say. And I say that, but it's a very relevant question. You know, the CFP expansion from 4 to 12 was held up by one of our colleague conferences who said, we won't vote yes until there's what they called a holistic solution for college football. Well, we really didn't change anything around the calendar. And so the complexities that exist fundamentally began with our academic calendars. And we are football teams on university campuses, and we should be unapologetic, but recognize that we have quarter schools, we have semester schools, we have universities that begin classes in early August, some that begin in early September, and that creates variances that we have to manage through. I do think that we can better align some key decision dates. We thought adding a December early signing period would be problematic because it would accelerate coaching transition. And once that was adopted, lo and behold, what do we have? Early coaching transition. It's like we forget when Nick Saban was hired at Alabama, his hiring took place in early January, the day of the national championship game that year. Now, everything has to be done by basically the last week of November, first week of December, and that creates the turmoil we've experienced over the last few years. So I think aligning decision dates better can help us deal with the calendar. We have discussions about, well, the CFP should end earlier. And the American Football Coaches Association came out with a recommendation that we end the season no later than January 8th. Well, you know what's great about that statement is they have no responsibility for making decisions on when games are played. They can just make the observation. Perhaps we'd all like to get the season done, but when you look at December and when the NFL schedules games on Saturdays, the Army-Navy game, if we expand the playoff, what happens with conference championship games has to be answered. And then we use January 1 as a special day for college football where the Rose Bowl is played. We have three of our quarterfinals that day, one typically the night before. You need to rest and recover, and that puts our championship game later. But once we got to the championship game, nobody was complaining about the date. They were all excited about the game. So I do think there are opportunities to improve the calendar. I think we have to kind of put what we think is a little bit of gamesmanship aside and say, let's make good decisions for football, and we'll sign when we sign that makes sense for the game, not just for our little parochial interests. And then we all have to acknowledge that there are some traditions worth honoring that create some calendar complexities for us all.
4: Speaking of traditions, discussions about the future of the SEC championship game continue amongst fans and are presented to coaches. What would have to change for the conference to seriously consider eliminating or restructuring one of the biggest events the conference has?
1: In some ways, the expansion to a 12-team playoff and some of the changes nationally in conferences has created the question, is a conference championship game a disadvantage? Now, nobody has acted to do anything different. Remember, we led the nation in creating the championship game, and others followed. If the CFP expands substantially, I think that creates the need to make a really important and hard decision one way or another about our conference championship games. We have contracts and relationships in Atlanta that are special. We have an event that I think is the greatest conference championship game that exists. Our tradition and our culture expects that. And so I don't over-predict the direction of change. I know we'll have a game in 26, and we'll have to see what happens with the CFP expansion, where our conference comes down on expansion before we make any decisions about the future of the conference championship game.
3: Very nice. You got any marathons in your near future? You still doing that?
4: Yeah, we're going to run.
1: I wish. I knocked out 4.5 miles on Saturday.
5: Good for you.
1: In fact, I forgot to tell people, I ran one here in Tampa probably 15, 16 years ago.
5: Nice.
1: In the middle of which there was a pouring down rainstorm.
4: You and I are the long-distance runners here in this conversation. What would you recommend, now that I've completed the Peachtree Road Race, a 10K 3 years in a row, what would you recommend for my teammates to get prepared for next year's race?
1: Get a training plan. Those are easily accessible. And you know what? You're going to wake up the first day and you'll be excited about following that training plan. And the second day, you'll be like, I really don't want to do it. and all I'll be honest with you, the way I got to marathons is I did that 10K and then I did a 15K and then a half marathon. I will say a half marathon's not a bad distance. You can walk the next day, typically.
4: Yeah. You can walk a 10K too. Well, thanks, which is what I did. Thanks for your time, Commissioner. We're always gracious when you spend time here in Atlanta, and everybody's excited for football in the SEC for 2026.
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4: SEC Commissioner Greg Sankey joining us here in the locker room via the Loud Security Systems Newsmaker Line. So, are we going to have it? We're going to have the SEC Championship game.
2: Not forever.
4: I think so.
2: I'd say within the next 5 years, it's gone. And I know
3: they go to 9 conference games? Is that why that happens?
2: No. I think when they expand the playoffs to 16 or 24, you're not going to have time for it.
5: Right.
2: You're talking about the calendar. Do we want the championship game in February? I'm fine with it because then I have college football.
4: A lot of football.
3: They don't want that. That's too much for these kids.
2: Well, the problem is a lot of what he just talked about with the calendar. Think about if you're a team that's deep in the playoffs.
5: Mm-hmm.
2: Your kids then get 15 days after your season's over to enter the portal, but you have no way to recoup anybody because all the portal kids are basically gone.
5: Yeah.
2: Schools are starting a lot of time January 10th. 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
4: I'm just thinking the title game is the 25th of January. A week before, if you didn't have the championship games, and you said this before, just get right to the playoff. Once the season is over and the final rankings are in, let's just start the next week playing college football playoff games, and you knock off a week and get the kids, you know, able to finish a little bit earlier.
2: Yeah, the thing would be then you have to have no championship, no SEC or ACC championship game or Big Ten or Big 12. Play those on that first week of December. He just mentioned Army-Navy. They're not going to put playoffs up against Army-Navy. It's a very special game on the college football calendar. They try to make sure January 1st still matters on the calendar. So there's a lot of logistics. I think the season's just going to get longer. They're going to figure out how to get kids to transfer. And they're going to say, look, you're the championship team. You lose a few kids.
3: What happened last year? The transfer portal was 1 week before the final game.
2: Right.
3: So it's two teams you're talking about that aren't going to be involved, that are on championship caliber squads.
2: But if you're those two teams and all of a sudden 10 of your guys enter the portal and you don't have a way to recoup those 10 guys in the portal, you feel some kind of way.
3: Hmm. Yeah, maybe you do. 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

Braves to learn more. Braves were not good last night. They lose 8-3. They leave 9 runners on base. Ronaldo Lopez doesn't make it through the 5th inning. He takes the loss. Tonight, Martin Perez back on the hill. 6 o'clock, your Ford leadoff show will get things going. 7:15, going to be your first pitch. Good news, though, the Dodgers took out the Phillies. Final there was 2-1. Braves still lead the NL East by 3 games. From SEC Media Days, today is going to be Kalen DeBoer, John Sumrall, Pete Golding, and Mike Elko. 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

0: Yeah, J.D. Piquel from On3 Sports and my fellow long-distance runner, Commissioner of the SEC, Greg Sankey, joined us.
1: I think he's an actual runner.
2: The YouTubers had something to say about that.
0: Oh, what do they have to say?
2: They're surprised that the three of us let you get away with that.
3: Well, the commissioner wasn't involved. He was going to hear about it.
2: We could have come after you. I loved it.
0: He's an ardent runner, and he runs a marathon. That is no
3: joke. He's retired from the marathons officially, but he's still, obviously, 4.5 miles is no joke for a 61-year-old in good shape like he is. It's pretty
2: impressive.
3: Cool.
2: Yes.
0: 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Now, Aaron Rodgers is made up with his family. We have a situation where guys are reporting to camp, and Kyle Pitts had himself a celebrity and charity golf tournament. A lot to get to as Brian Ferentz moves the
4: There's chain. No one more reliable in a big game situation.
5: Oh, my knee!
6: My calf!
5: My foot!
6: My rib!
4: Brian Ferentz is moving the chains.
5: My pride.
3: All right, a couple guys. One guy got broke off. I think thank you to the Atlanta Falcons for that one. The Miami Dolphins are signing linebacker Jordan Brooks. I know his number because I watched him kill us in that game and went out touch him. I think he had 15 tackles, a pick, and a forced fumble. And any statistic can come up defensively he had against us. Sacks as well. Jordan Brooks, I think he wears number 20 if I'm not mistaken. A 3-year, $51 million extension. Yesterday, deal includes $35 million guaranteed. Been with the Dolphins to sign in as a free agent in 2024 after a 4-year run with the Seattle Seahawks. He was scheduled to hit the open market next year. The 28-year-old's coming off a season which earned his first All-Pro nomination while posting a league-leading 183 tackles. Whoa. Also had 13 tackles for a loss and 3.5 sacks, which I know one of them was against us.
1: Probably 2.5 against us.
3: He earned that money. Look up that number, what he did against the Falcons last year. It's freaking embarrassing is what it was. Anyway, congrats to Jordan Brooks. Good player and making it happen. This other guy, guys that are up for contracts are a couple cornerbacks. Devin Witherspoon and Christian Gonzalez. They're both represented by the same agency, which is interesting, so they can kind of play off of each other. They're both really good. Here's Ian Rappaport talking about the negotiations.
7: Christian Gonzalez right now comes to the forefront, one of the best corners in the NFL, has in fact been seeking a new contract. The two sides have been in negotiations for some time, and yes, obviously the Patriots want a new deal for Christian Gonzalez, and he wants a deal, and if he gets one, would no doubt make him one of the, if not the highest paid cornerbacks in the NFL. But it is really not that simple, because there's another cornerback situation going on in Seattle with star corner Devin Witherspoon. Now, currently, certainly seems like Witherspoon is further along in his negotiation than Gonzalez is. My understanding, made an offer upwards of $30 million, one that would make Witherspoon among the, if not the highest paid corner in the NFL. No resolution yet on that deal, but wouldn't be surprised if Witherspoon gets done first, and then Gonzalez gets done at some point shortly after.
3: Rams cornerback Trent McDuffie, who they just got from the Kansas City Chiefs, has a $31 million annual average value. Then it comes in to Sauce Gardner with $30.1 million, and these two guys will fall right in line by those guys.
1: Crazy that that's the number. By the way, Jordan Brooks, 10 total tackles, a sack, 3 tackles for loss, and a quarterback hit. It was a linebacker battle that day. Caden Ellis had 12 tackles, 2 TFLs, and a pass defended. And somehow we got blown out 34-10.
0: That was it. That was the one for me, fam.
1: 34-10.
0: That's when it all ended for me last season. That Dolphins.
3: You know when it ended for me? When Bryce Young tore us apart and had himself a career year against the Falcons and going 2-0 against our Falcons. Here's Bryce Young talking about how excited he is for Tetuaroa McMillan.
8: Super excited. T-Mac's a special player, special person, been huge for us. Being around him a good amount this offseason, I'm just really excited for him. He's working, been working super hard. Obviously, had a ton of success, but you wouldn't know it by the way that he carries himself. He attacks every single day. Just huge for us. Again, I'm excited for him. I'm excited for all of us as a team. Now his training camp is knocking on the door. It's time for us to start the year and start building.
3: So they're excited to get that 1-2 punch going. He's a really good football player, T-Mac, and we'll see what happens. Other news in Carolina, Taylor Moten, diagnosed with a blood clot. He's going to miss regular season games to start the season. And then J.C. Horn, somehow he cut his foot, required stitches, but they expect him to be ready early in training
1: camp. That blood clot is scary. I remember Chris Bosh having those and missing time. And
0: pretty much ended his career.
1: Basically ended his career.
0: Yeah.
3: Justin Jefferson got the microphone and was talking about his quarterback situation, the quarterback competition. He starts off by talking about J.J. McCarthy.
6: Obviously, having J.J. as our quarterback last year, seeing the good things that he was doing, obviously seeing the good things that he has implemented into his game this offseason. His improvement, his game improvement has been tremendous, and it's been improving every single week. That's what I'm really, really excited about, seeing his improvements and seeing, you know, him just stepping up into the table when the competition battle was at its highest.
3: No doubt. And then he goes on to speak about Kyler Murray and the open competition with J.J. McCarthy.
6: For Kyler, it's just all about obviously having that leadership role and having that in the back of his head is coming every single day with that on his mind, not really taking a day off or not really taking that leadership role for granted. We need him to be that leader. We need a quarterback to fill in that leadership role. So whoever's, you know, stepping up to that plate and really guiding us to where we would like to be at, that's the main one that's going to have that role. But it's all up for grabs.
0: Bounce backs. We didn't get to that today, but bounce back seasons for a lot of quarterbacks.
3: That's tomorrow. We're going to do that tomorrow. Be a big NFL topic at some point tomorrow. A lot of college football and Braves happening lately.
0: Well, we got the SEC media days.
3: Gotta keep pushing, moving the chains to 9:45.
0: We had the commissioner.
3: Starting to be a little ridiculous.
0: We had Kirby Smart.
9: Know when they bat your ninth. There's no 10th.
3: I know, dude.
2: Yeah, but you're setting up them leading off. Like, what a great position to be in. Everybody who's getting ready to tune into them is hearing you with this. Bring us home, man.
3: Bring it home.
0: Turn
3: here
0: that
3: we go.
0: Lineup over.
3: Adam Schefter's going to bring it home. He's talking about the Bucs and Baker, and he thinks they're going to figure out a deal before the training camp starts.
10: Baker Mayfield said that he wants the deal done by the time training camp starts, or he's essentially tabling negotiations as he enters the last year of his contract. And I think that they figure out a way to get it done because both sides want to make it happen. It shouldn't be a difficult deal to do. Think about $50 million a year. That's my projection for where a potential Baker Mayfield deal could come in. Maybe not as much as he wants, maybe more than the Bucks would be wanting to pay, but there's a compromise in there for both sides that I think would like to work out.
1: Breaking news.
3: There it is.
9: It's a $9 million man. Telling me, like, he came up with it, except Baker Mayfield has said this forever in his career. If it ain't done, it ain't getting done once the season gets started.
3: Nope, he is absolutely standing steadfast on that one. $50 million would put him right behind Jalen Hurts, about 10th, 11th highest paid. You like that?
1: That's the going rate. I'd rather he leave the division, to be honest with
0: you. He was hurt last year, but before that, he was the king of the NFC South.
3: The way he broke off that Dougie at the golf tournament in Tahoe, that dude is feeling really good.
9: It's like he knows a secret.
3: Yes, he does.
9: I'm going to get $50 million. It escalated quickly. Finn, we had an argument years ago about $20
1: million. Right.
9: I said, I just keep drafting a new one every year. And listen, we went from 20 to 50.
3: That's making more and more sense the more I think about it when he said that a few years ago. I was like, no, don't just wear their ass out.
9: Wear them out.
3: Yeah. Fifth-year options.
9: Go get yourself
3: franchise tag the hell out of them and then say thank you and be on your way.
9: May I get a good bona fide quarterback coach who was willing to work with a guy all year long and then have quarterback school and then stop paying him $50 million? Just keep drafting him.
0: Maybe you keep throwing that out there. It might stick. Somebody might take that idea.
9: Oh, it's going
0: to
9: happen.
0: And try to run with it. We had something happen yesterday, and we need to clear it up. There was an accusation.
9: Oh,
2: we need your partner.
9: Well, hold on. We'll get him in here.
0: Well, before that comes in, you give me
9: the face the music.
0: Come on.
2: That's
9: You got a court date. By the way, you know what happens when you miss a court date?
0: Yeah. Go to jail.
1: You get Nick Schefter Cellini over here.
0: You could be the auditor until your teammate arrives. There was an accusation that John Michaels broke news that wasn't his to break on this program.
3: You were all over it. You were all responding.
9: I've worked with the guy for 30 years. What do you think? He's going to say, hey, my bad?
0: I think
9: he doesn't have. Let me explain something. He doesn't have enough fingers on his two hands to start pointing fingers at people. He borrows my hand every once in a while.
0: Listen, I know what I heard. There's the voice of Nick Cellini.
3: The funny thing is, I believe it was a conversation after our show, in between your show, during the break.
0: Listen, there's a lot of cross pollinization going on around here.
1: He sold it so well, John Michaels thought he said it.
2: Yeah, he really.
0: And I'm doubting himself.
3: That's right.
0: 97%, you know, the old 3% wiggle out.
1: The old Jedi mind trick.
0: The important thing is the news is out there. Congratulations to the fellas.
2: There you go.
0: That's all that really matters, right? Doesn't matter how the information came out.
1: I looked at that tweet. The tweet popped up, and I go, I don't remember. So did I say that? I text Groover. I go, did I say that on the show? And he was like, no, Nick kind of threw you under the bus.
3: It's not like it was like he did anything wrong to you. It's just funny that he used you as a shield.
1: Look, I'm an easy punch.
11: I broke a couple of stories surrounding Matt Chernoff, his divorce and his contract extension.
9: And I believe we introduced the lady friend part of this before he was ready to introduce the lady friend.
2: I think so, too.
1: Oh, my God.
9: Here's the thing.
2: But he was making that awkward because he kept referring to her in different, like, pet names for so long that finally we just had to get the right. Yeah, so I commend you for that one.
9: The worst spy in the world. Right there.
3: Yeah.
9: If there was, we'd all be speaking German.
11: Oh, yeah.
9: If he was around during World War II.
11: I get in trouble, I'll sing like a canary. Throw everybody else under the bus to save myself.
0: I'm going
11: to
0: make Nick my source for everything. When my sources tell me, it'll be coming from Nick.
3: That's right.
9: It's so not Italian.
11: I gotta disagree. Either you're telling everybody everything, like everything. You're a big mouth if you're an Italian, or you don't say anything.
9: Hold on.
11: Like this program that we do together. I can't shut up and you don't say anything.
9: What's real about it is trying to end up on the right side of the table is very Italian.
11: That's true.
9: I love you, I love you. Wait, are we about to lose? I love them. And then we jump to the right side of the treaty table.
3: Man.
9: This guy just cuts out the middleman. He just throws anybody under the bus.
3: The 9 o'clock hours presented by Dr. Roof. 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
0: All right, we'll be listening and we'll see what news is broken today. Always entertaining for Cellini and Domino. They're up next. I want to say thanks to Matt Lear. Thanks to Chris Thames. Thanks to Adam Gillespie down at SEC Media Days and T-Train.
3: Yeah, T-Train.
0: Rolling once again as a great intern.
3: A little comfortable back there. I'm not going to lie to you.
0: Oh. Or do we have to have a reset? We can always have a reset in a conversation.
11: Remember, Brian Finneran's always watching.
9: You know what I know?
11: Judging.
9: You know what I know? When they actually are sitting for more of the show than they're standing, that's when I know they're getting a little bit comfortable.
3: He's moved around a little
9: stand-up
3: bit.
9: Job.
3: He's
9: a stand-up job. You stand up in that job back there. You don't sit and go, oh, I'm going to listen today.
3: Or as much as you sit in front of the computer out there, I'm surprised you're saying that.
0: He's always watching.
1: And there's the judging.
9: No, it's right there at keyboard height. Boy, I'm not going to stand to do the work. Okay. These guys should be ready to...
11: It's a different job. What he said.
9: Fast twitch.
3: Gotcha.
9: How are your hips?
11: You guys didn't even talk about him yelling at Gunnar Stockton yesterday, did you?
3: I saw that.
2: I didn't.
3: I tried to tread lightly with this guy.
9: I don't know if I yelled.
2: What'd you do? Raise your voice?
11: He was trying to get some emotion out of Gunnar, and Gunnar wouldn't react. And he finally said, what's going on with you? I think that's the direct quote.
1: I heard that in the car.
2: That's great.
11: Did you just yell at the starting quarterback at the University of Georgia?
2: Was there a better inflection?
9: Be a leader.
1: Groover said you just had a rant as well.
9: Oh, I went off on a WNBA.
0: Oh, I can't wait for this. I heard the one out in the hallway.
3: That's the one.
0: Yeah.
9: That's the one.
11: You doing shows in your head again? Is that what you're doing?
9: No. They asked me to do, I don't know. It's a thing that I said, get the blank out of here.
11: Yeah.
9: You got to go and take your stuff and you got to get out of here.
0: Coming up, he's going to tell the women what he really thinks.
11: I'm looking forward to that.
0: All right. In the WNBA.
11: We can be a little bit late today. Roth is off. He's not here.
0: The cat is away, so maybe the mice can play. We'll see you tomorrow. 6 to 10 here in the locker room. 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
11: 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The Ford leadoff show coming your way at 6 o'clock, and it's free thanks to Beaver Toyota of Cumming, Beaver Direct, the quickest and easiest way to shop for a car online. You've got the YouTube channel. The YouTube babies like to watch and comment, as they are called. And we mean that in a good way. 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The X platform is brought to you by Harrah's Cherokee Casino and Resort. The Twitter question of the day, as we'd like to call it: what celebrity do people tell you that you look like? It's Sloppy Joe's down in Key West. It's their Hemingway look-alike contest. I guess this has been going on for 45 years. So in honor of that, what celebrity do you look like? I like the fact that a lot of people are not only answering the question, they're providing photographic evidence. One guy looks just like Steve Martin. So they tell me I look like Steve Martin. You be the judge. I looked at the photos, the side-by-side. It's remarkable. Resemblance is uncanny.
9: I need to see over the last 45 years the best Hemingway, because you want to talk about taking pride in something. You know, it's like Santa Claus. Now, you can't make as much money if you're a Santa Claus as you can by being Ernest Hemingway. But down there, I'm assuming if you're the Ernest Hemingway lookalike winner in Key West, you drink for free for the weekend. I'm assuming this is like a weekend of celebrating Hemingway.
11: Aside from pride, something is handed to you there in Key West. And if you don't drink, you probably shouldn't go to Key West. It's probably not the place for you.
9: Well, can I go a step further? If you've stopped drinking and consciously want to continue to stop drinking, do not go to Key West.
11: Yeah, that's really not the place for you down there in the Keys. Anyway,
9: do you think they have like Hemingway lookalikes? Because I've been to the Ernest Hemingway house. Like, I've been in Key West, and I've been there.
11: Past contest winners do show up.
9: Right. No, do you think they pay like their guys on a patio playing a guitar or a keyboard, and they read? Like, I, in my mind, picture there's a couple of lookalike Hemingways who get employed.
11: Yes.
9: They do a reading. The way that you would actually have a guy playing music on the deck. So I think so, too.
11: It's like going to the Bahamas and someone playing Bob Marley. It's expected.
9: Right. And then I think you drink and then punch somebody, just like Hemingway.
11: Sorry, I drank too much. You apologize the next day, and then you have a drink with that person.
9: I might have made that up, but I think Hemingway had a propensity. He was a big boxing fan. I think he had a propensity to drink and, I think, throw punches.
11: Well, the Braves did drive you to drink last night, perhaps, especially Ronaldo Lopez, and especially with the fact that they had plenty of opportunities, despite the fact that the final was 8-3, to make this more of a game. They drew 8 walks. They only scored 3 runs, 4 hits. They go, 1-for-7 with runners in scoring position, and they leave 9 on base. And I keep hearing, I heard Kelly talk about it this morning during the locker room. Darren O'Day said it last night. Ronaldo Lopez said it after the game last night. To a certain extent, Walt Weiss, will hear from him momentarily, said the same thing. You know, there's some encouraging signs last night. Listen, to the naked eye, I didn't see any. I see a guy that you can't count on in Ronaldo Lopez. Over his last 2 starts, he hasn't been good. 9 earned runs, 14 hits, 9 1/3 innings pitched. I'm not seeing the positive signs.
9: Well, roll with my analogy. We got a big budget movie. It's called The Postseason. And Denzel, Chris Sale, does not have to audition. He's got the part. Everybody else is auditioning. Bryce Elder, thank you for coming. You're going to get a callback. That's an industry term in the movie world. You're going to get a callback. Ronaldo Lopez, I'm not so sure. And anybody else who pitches in the next couple of weeks, because let's make the assumption. We can make 2 assumptions. One is, of course, they're going to get a caliber starting pitcher where he's going to slot in behind Chris Sale. That's an assumption. You can make another assumption. Nope, we're not going to get a guy who fits in behind Chris Sale. I'm going to have to go with what it is we have. Okay, I can live in the world of you might be right, and you might be right. As a matter of fact, you might be very right, and you might be very right, because there are conditions that come with making a trade. This is audition time. And then once you have your team, whether it's a guy in the minors, whether it's a guy who's coming back from rehab, you're going to try to find, you're going to cast this movie. And the casting right now behind Chris Sale is really wonky, shaky at best.
11: And it's the same story. It's just a different day, even though the Braves are in first place and the Phillies lost again last night to the Dodgers, so the lead still stands at 3. And you tell me if Walt Weiss doesn't sound like a hostage when he talks about the pitching after the game. Here he is talking about Ronaldo Lopez.
5: I thought the ball was coming out really well, but I think it was just location. You know, he's missing in some bad spots and gave up some hits, but the stuff was good. You know, like I said, I thought tonight he's throwing the ball as well as he had. I mean, I think even later in the outing, you know, he popped a 98, so the velocity was good. Do some really good sliders. And at the end of the day, I think it was just, you know, missing in some bad spots.
9: So I was at the game, and when I tell you in the first couple innings, hard hit balls, it was almost, I hate to say it, was he tipping? But I don't know if he's even needs to tip. If he's going to be middle-middle or middle in a hot spot for these guys, I don't know. You can't bang out 5 hits as quickly as they did and then tell me.
11: In the first inning, they had 5 hits for those that don't know.
9: And you're going to tell me, no, it's fine. okay, I guess it could have been that bad. Five hits the next inning, five hits the inning after that. And you go, oh, but I think there's enough, after the first inning. He looked like a guy who was tipping pitches. When I tell you they were squared up balls, I mean, they were hit hard. And we'll get to Tatis' home run in a little bit because you don't see many of those. But at the end of the day, I think everybody's saying, me and you now, are you reaching to try to tell me don't panic after that Ronaldo Lopez?
11: Yes, you are, because you have no choice. What else? If you're Walt Weiss, what else are you supposed to say at this point?
9: Well, he's going
11: to
9: get the ball again.
11: Because this is all you got.
9: He's going to get the ball again. Again, the audition will continue. But at the end of the day, how I feel about what you're doing or what you have slotted behind Chris Sale, that was not one of those nights where I go, oh, okay, can he do it again? Because I don't want him to do it again. Bryce Elder to me, can you double up what you just did? Ronaldo Lopez, please don't double up what you just did.
11: No, because he wasn't even a five and dive, doesn't make it out of that fifth inning. And here's the money shot when it comes to Walt Weiss. Essentially, when he talks about the rotation, telling everybody out there, what do you want from me?
5: I've talked about how good our rotation was early. You know, nothing was really clicking in June for us in any aspects. But, yeah, these guys are all capable of being good major league starters. So that's what I expect, you know, the rest of the way.
11: As in, I have no choice. These are my guys.
9: Well, I have what I have. I found out, I was reading this morning, the Fuentes thing that I brought up yesterday must have been sort of brought up to him because there was a little bit of a comment on it. And I'll be very honest. I talked to a couple people at the ballpark yesterday about it. But that's also the assumption. Again, the assumption was if you got a back-end guy, seventh, eighth, ninth inning guy to the bullpen, could I then ride with Dylan Lee, Healthy Suarez, Iglesias, and whoever it might be, I mentioned Mason Miller. Then what does that do for Didier Fuentes, whose job is really important now, as long as the score dictates his job is really important? I think you slide him to be a two-inning, three-inning guy because I think he's capable of that. Now, look, Didier Fuentes needs a third pitch. He's going to start, and we're going to go through first time through, second time through, God willing, third time through. He needs another pitch. He doesn't need one of those out of the bullpen right now. I'm going to ask him to go three innings in a playoff game, and I'm not going to expose him. I'm just going to ask to be, I think you're better than who I might give the baseball to. Get the plane off the ground.
11: So when Alex Anthopoulos on Monday said that to Chuck and Chernoff, not necessarily going after starters, remember what we did in 21, is he kind of planting the seed for what you just talked about.
9: I don't know. He could be planting a seed that we don't know if we're going to, you know, you want Joe Ryan? Okay, somebody else is going to want Joe Ryan. You want Casey Mize? Somebody else is going to, Tarek Skubal, a lot of people are going to like him. So I don't know what you're competing with, what you have to give, and where you draw your line in the sand as opposed to, let's say, Milwaukee. Let's say the Dodgers. They might go push beyond a little bit further than you're comfortable pushing beyond when you go, no, that's too much. Not everybody lives in a world of what's too much is equal. You just don't. My what's too much that I hold on to is not yours. Milwaukee's never won a World Series. Padres want to get in it, stay in it. They've never won a World Series. The Dodgers just want to win World Series.
11: And Buster Olney, friend of the show, put forth some interesting odds when it comes to who's going to be dealt and why they're going to be dealt, or maybe why they're not going to be dealt. Before we get to that, Austin Riley, something else you talked about, Chris. Are they going to move him up in the lineup based on what he did over the weekend against the Rangers? They did. Problem is, he's now 0-for-6 with a walk in the series thus far. And he didn't help his cause. Nobody helped their cause last night. But now you're saying to yourself, okay, do you move him back down? Is he ready for prime time? Based on these first two games of the series, he's not. Martin Perez is going to go tonight. They're going to activate him, and then you're going to have Michael King, who's going to pitch, who seems to have the number, as does San Diego. Michael King seems to have the number of the Braves whenever he sees them.
9: So can I tell you what Michael King is? Michael King is their Chris Sale, except he's not as good as Chris Sale, because if you're looking at quality starts, it's been Michael King. It's the Gladys Knight and the Pips. I got a front guy, and then I got a bunch of people behind me, and are the Pips interchangeable? I'm not talking about the original ones. I'm talking about when one dies, one goes
11: right,
9: away.
11: You don't know the difference. They're all the same.
9: Or
11: backup singers are all the same.
9: But Nick, they're not even the originals where you would go, oh, I bet you the original Pips were the best Pips.
11: Right.
9: Then one goes away. One retires. You know, and you go, oh, we're still going to do the show. There's money in Gladys Knight and the Pips. There's money in playing baseball games in the postseason. But what do you have behind your lead dog? Who is Chris Sale?
11: And you saw Mason Miller come in a blowout situation last night, does close out the game, and this is where Buster Olney comes into play. He tweeted this out yesterday about Mason Miller. The Padres' chances for making the playoffs per Fangraphs stand at 11.8%. And then you've got Detroit and Tarek Skubal. Their chances right now, 28.3%, five games out for that third wild card. And A.J. Hinch said it. This is their situation, the manager. Every day, they're playing for game seven.
9: Yep.
11: Jeff Passan, another friend of the show, had this to say as far as the odds for Tarik Skubal being traded.
6: So we put it at 60%, which was down about 30% from our last update when the Tigers looked like they were absolutely dead in the water. They have some life at this point, and Detroit's been playing well. You know, it helps to have Skubal back. It helps to have Troy Melton off the injured list pitching as well as he is. And their lineup is more or less at full strength these days. So we're seeing the best of the Detroit Tigers, and over the next 7 to 10 days, they're really going to determine their fate. If they keep winning, Tarik Skubal will not be traded. If they feel like that they can make a playoff run, Tarik Skubal is going to remain there. But if not, everyone is going to want Skubal because he is arguably the best pitcher in the world. And headlining a rotation in the postseason with him puts you in prime position to win a World Series.
9: Let me go a step further. If they're not trading him, they should be looking to add. And that might mean that they go get something that you want or drives up the price of something you want. I'm not just keeping Skubal. Again, when have the Tigers won a World Series? 1968.
11: 84 as well.
9: Oh, I apologize. Thank you. Thank you.
11: So I'm here.
9: Out of sight, out of mind. But when you go that long and you go, look, we're keeping Skubal. We're going to make a make a push. You know, if I have to go to ownership and say, hey, man, we need money. Money should not be the reason you don't do it. Now, if you're the general manager, baseball ops guy, and you go, but I can't give up these two guys or these three guys. We were crappy for a long time, and we have some guys that we can't give up. Okay, that's different than money. If this is just money, and I'm a fan base, and I realize...
11: That's a good point. I mean, they're going to add, right? If you're going to be all in, be all in.
9: I would think. You know, again, you can appease your fan base by not trading him. Then when you don't win, because there's a good chance you're not winning the World Series, your fan base is going to go, why the hell didn't we trade him? They really go, why the hell didn't we trade him if you don't add, if you don't make your team a better team? There's a reason why you had a struggle to get back in it. You're not a very good team. If I'm going to keep Tarik Skubal, I've got to add something to make me a better team than the one I've been for 100 games.
11: So you brought up Fernando Tatis. He cracks a two-run shot off J.R. Richie in the eighth inning that traveled a major league best 474 feet. Now, ironically, I guess you could use the word here, it topped the 473-foot shot by Drake Baldwin, his first at-bat coming back from the injured list in the same stadium across the street from where we are, Truist Park.
9: I'm surprised in baseball, every dugout doesn't have a crown for when the guy actually takes over for the longest home run of the year. You are now the home run king of 2026, because we certainly have enough other props. That was a bomb. I'll let you hear it later, because I also have something else you want to hear. How good a player is he? Filthy talented. How good a player is Machado? Older, but still talented. There are certain guys that like hitting against the Braves.
11: Yeah, like Machado.
9: Yeah. Yeah,
11: he's hitting 204. He hasn't hit against anybody but the Braves, it seems.
9: He likes us. He does. He as we say, 10 minutes earlier to the ballpark when he's playing the Atlanta
11: Braves. I think they're 12-2 going back a couple of years, including the playoff series a couple of years back against the Braves over that span.
9: I had another conversation with somebody yesterday. And this is not a rip. It's just a fact. They're arguably, like the Yankees haven't won a World Series. You know, 16 years, they're underachieving for what they spend. The Mets are just whatever. I don't even care enough about them to go into it. But the San Diego Padres, for the amount of trades, for the amount of players, for the amount of talent, for the amount of money, for the amount of everything, they are critically underachieving. So if they stay in it as well, A.J. Preller, who wants to do a deal or six, he's got to go ahead too. Like, if you keep...
11: Well, everybody's in the same boat. We talked about everybody seemingly being in contention. 23 of the 30 teams going into Monday. Everybody feels like they are contenders right now.
9: If you keep one of the five most tradable guys and you don't add, I'm sorry you didn't appease me as a fan. Just by keeping a guy is not enough. There's a reason why you had to go till the trade deadline to figure out if you were in or out. We're not a very good team. If you're going to keep one of the five most tradable guys in baseball, whoever you think they might be, Byron Buxton, Ryan, Skubal.
11: Your pick.
9: Or anybody else that's sort of borderline-ish now. All these teams at a borderline. If you don't add, you didn't win me over. If you're Pittsburgh and you go, oh, we just don't want to add any money. Oh, it's about money again. Screw you. I told you what I would do. If I'm a Pittsburgh fan and they don't add, I'm done. Never, ever again.
11: So more pressure that everybody seemingly as contenders is facing.
9: Except for the ones who are not going to get off their wallet, because historically they don't get off their wallet.
11: I guess big picture, it makes things a little bit tougher for the Braves, because everybody is going to be seemingly, if they're contending, looking to do something. 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Ah, the old sound of the bongos, the sweet sound of the bongos. That means headlines around here. What's coming up on this program? Well, it's as follows. How one Falcons quarterback has the analytical edge. Going to lay it out for you at 10:45. How the Super Bowl is still the king, barely, on the world stage. We'll talk more about that as we talk some things NFL at 11 o'clock. Dusty Baker has a great new book out. The One-Time Brave will be our guest to talk about the wonderful life that he has led on and off the field. He's our guest at 1 o'clock. 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Coming up, how Kirby Smart learned from this NBA champion. An Outside the Box story is next as we go on campus. 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
27: 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Was an ugly one all around for the Braves. They lost to Padres 8-3. Rough night for Raylo and company. Lopez giving up 5 over 4 and a third. Not much better for the lineup. They're going 1-for-7 with runners in scoring position. They left 9 guys on base. So tonight, look to get right here. Game 3 taking on the Padres. It will be Martin Perez on the mound at 7:15, streaming on your fan app. SEC Media Days continuing today as well. Florida, Ole Miss, Texas A&M, and Alabama in the spotlight. 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
11: 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I want to thank some of our sponsors, Georgia Sports Autographs, All Four Seasons Garage Doors, Harris Cherokee Casino and Resorts, and, of course, Corona Beer. The commissioner of the SEC did join the locker room this morning talking about the future of the SEC championship game. Find out what he had to say in less than 5 minutes.
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11: Let's start with Kirby Smart, who did join the locker room yesterday. You can hear that conversation at the Fan app and 680thefan.com and the Fan's YouTube channel. He always likes to think outside the box, and he thought outside the box this past offseason by talking to the Oklahoma City Thunder of the NBA.
1: We study successful programs all the time. So if you're not studying how other people are doing it and you're just fixated on your own team and your own roster, I think you're missing out. You know, we're always trying to grow in our program. We don't want to stay the same. So you need to study how other people are doing it and maybe the ways they're doing it and creating roles for players. It's very unique what the Thunder was doing, especially when they won the championship, in terms of leading in so many categories, but most importantly, selflessness. And that's what we try to emulate.
11: And he told that to Brian Finneran earlier in the week when it comes to a 1,000-yard receiver and that long drought of Georgia. Guys like Ladd McConkey, guys like Brock Bowers, yeah, they could have been 1,000-yard receivers, but they were selfless, and you won championships, as did OKC a couple of years ago.
9: I don't care about the individual numbers, and I believe that I just have to add them up. Let me ask you this. You got a guy who goes for 788 yards, but he has first downs, and then he's in the end zone.
11: I'll take that over 1,000 yards any day of the week.
9: Right.
11: Because you're probably winning more games as a result.
9: Right. And the idea of, you know, sacks. Well, tackles for losses might not be a sack, but they could also just as easily. You want to pitch one back to a running back? Do we have a guy who gets it? It's not a sack, but it's a tackle for loss. Tackle for loss means it's harder to get a first down. There are certain things that I look at, and even sack numbers, I want them. But if you couple up good sack numbers with good tackles for losses, I'm creating stuff behind the line of scrimmage. That's more important to me than just sack numbers.
11: He also said something that stood out, maybe more so than anything else, as far as them coming up short in the past 2 years. He said, we've got to find a way to play better in bigger moments.
9: Yep.
11: And that's the one thing that you need to work on now. As he said, you have to try to examine every little thing if you're not winning. And I think the Braves need to do the same thing. If they aren't doing it already, going back to 21, not winning a postseason series since then, what are we doing wrong? Well, why is this happening?
9: I think giving up third and eights and, God forbid, third and 11s, those are moments that can swing a football game. Now, you don't know what's going to happen. Oh, it was in the second quarter. But you go, yeah, but that's just a possession you didn't get. God forbid they then continue to score on you. I think we just think big moments, eighth, ninth inning. I think we think big moments just fourth quarter. Big moment to me is you cannot let somebody convert a third and 12. You cannot have defensively to me, you turn a second and two into a third and nine, you might have just created a big moment because that punt gives you that possession. I know exactly what he's talking about. It's not the big moments that you go, oh, wait, that was in the last 3 minutes.
11: And
9: there are moments in a game that you absolutely, if you're a good football team, you have to win more of.
11: Yeah, to your point, College Football News did a piece on each and every team, including Georgia. It was their team that they looked at today. And 380 yards, when they gave up more defensively than that number, they were 3-4, and all three wins came in overtime. So it's not an insurmountable number, but when you think about their style, that doesn't work for them. So bigger moments defensively, case in point.
9: Yeah. We talk about, 10-point swings. You miss a field goal, I get 7. You throw a pick 6, I get a field goal. I mean, I know what those are. Everybody knows how important they are. They're game changers. But if they're not in the fourth quarter, we kind of just ho-hum them. You can't. There's, especially now with the distribution of talent, if you're going to play more games evenly or close to even in talent, you got to make sure you win. He called them big moments. They're just not fourth quarters.
11: So I'm going to steal a page from your book. How tired are you of the Mike Bobo story?
9: Yeah, a lot.
11: Kirby Smart's tired of it as well.
9: And he can prove it better than me.
11: I think he said it in no uncertain terms yesterday.
1: I was blessed to work for the greatest college football coach in the history of college football, and I don't even think it's arguable. But I learned from him that you evaluate things from inside out. And I do think football intuition is one of my strengths. And knowing that, I know we got the right offensive coordinator. What you guys want to write and talk about is completely up to you, because I look at the production he's had and the way he coaches our players day to day is unmatched in this country.
11: And later on, he said, I don't give a blank what people outside the organization think about Mike Bobo, because it just wore on him as the day went on. You're polite in the beginning, and then as the question gets asked over and over and over again, finally you've had enough.
9: Well, I think what he really wanted to do finally is speak for Mike Bobo. You think Mike Bobo gives a blank? That to me is more telling than him not giving a blank. Do you think Mike Bobo gives a blank? I hope not. I don't know how old his kids are, Mike. Mike's got a bunch of kids. I hope. Look, we say this all the time. It's the job you've taken. It's the life you've chosen. If your kids catch crap at school, totally wrong, but it's going to happen. which is why that hump, Bobby Petrino, talking about, oh, my kids at school when the Falcons weren't winning. So you went to an SEC school to make life easier for your kids. An SEC school, by the way, that doesn't have a history of winning. You're going to be the savior, and you had two kids. He had a son and a daughter, and he was talking about, oh, my kids are catching crap at school about the Falcons. Oh, yeah, I got the elixir. Go coach in an SEC school. That'll make sure the kids stay off your kids' back.
11: Drew Bobo, ironically, once he played at Georgia, saw more of his dad, because when he was in high school, his dad was coaching, you know, at Auburn, at South Carolina, Colorado State. Now he sees more of him now.
9: Does Mike have younger kids? Like, I think so.
11: He's got a massive family.
9: I know.
11: Middle school. He's like Philip Rivers. He's got, like, you know, seemingly a baker's dozen.
9: Here's what I don't think high school kids do. I think this might be an elementary school, middle school thing. I don't think kids in high school get on you because your father coaches for a team that's not winning. I got other stuff, man. I got to live my life. But in elementary school, your dad's a Falcons guy. Oh, nice steak. All right. I hate to tell you, you put your kid in that position because, quite honestly, as wrong as it is going to happen.
11: Here's Gunnar Stockton on with us yesterday, the quarterback. And you can hear that interview as well at the Fan app and the YouTube channel and 680thefan.com in its entirety, talking about the people who may be doubting the Georgia Bulldogs.
4: Anybody that gets a little criticism to them will get motivation. But, I mean, for me, my motivation is everybody in that building at Georgia and just going to work every day. And I try to stay off of social media. And, you know, them posting that ain't going to win us a SEC championship. So, you know, I just try to stay off. And at the end of the day, you go play ball and have fun and enjoy it.
11: I think you have to be at peace with yourself
9: or
11: you're going to make yourself crazy.
9: Yeah,
11: and it seems like Gunnar Stockton is at peace with himself. I really don't care. A lot of times people will tell you they don't care. I really believe he doesn't care.
9: I'm closer to believing that than the opposite.
11: Speaking with him a number of times.
9: Yes.
11: This is who he is, man.
9: Yeah, I think he likes Rayburn County and God's country, and he's satisfied up there. Good for him. Now, do we always want our quarterbacks to sort of give us more? Whether it's the Kenny Stabler, Dan Pastorini, or it's the guy who's so monotone, you go, oh, my God, this guy's he's a robot. It's the guys who try to be something they're not. I'll give him credit. I don't think he's trying to be something he's not.
11: And you got
9: to
11: be careful, too. I've talked about this. And if you don't know the story of the Raiders, the 70s, it was just win, baby. They would party all the time. Maybe if they worked a little bit harder for talented as they were, they would have won more championships. Because they only won a single championship in the 70s. They couldn't beat the Steelers.
9: But they had
11: I don't think the Steelers were out partying all night.
9: No, they had a lot
11: of
9: fun.
11: Aside from Ernie Holmes, their nose tackle. If you don't know it, look it up.
9: Yeah. You're talking about the gun thing?
11: Yeah, he's shooting at trucks on the turnpike.
9: Yeah, that's true. For sport.
5: It's good, clean fun.
9: For sport.
11: He was just misunderstood.
9: He might not have even known what he was doing.
11: I don't think he did.
9: Yeah, I'll allege that Ernie, for a couple of reasons, getting hit in the head.
11: But Chuck Noll wasn't letting you go out and party all night. That wasn't happening under his watch.
9: But who had more fun?
11: That's true.
9: They were doing the same amount of steroids.
11: Yeah, they were actually working out. They were doing the steroids and working out.
9: Oh.
11: And maybe the Raiders were doing the same, but there was a lot of partying going on. The point is, maybe you want a guy like this.
9: Can I also counter? Maybe without the fun and partying attitude, they don't win any Super Bowls.
11: Okay.
9: Kept them loose.
11: I mean, you have that Chuck D'Amino, your dad, in you, always trying to find the positive.
9: Which is really funny, because that apple fell from the tree. For me, personally.
11: Oh, yeah.
9: Yeah, yeah. Well, no, don't have to go that hard. Here's the thing. I think you people who claim to have fun about everything, then you don't really know what a level of fun is. Me personally, when I believe something's fun, I wholeheartedly believe it's fun.
11: You are all in.
9: Yeah, I think all you people who live in a world of la-di-da-di-da.
11: I dip my toe in the fun water. You go all in. Bobo has five kids. Drew is the oldest, and the youngest is going to be a senior at North Coney.
9: Okay, so I think
11: according to Matt Egger.
9: I think the picking on thing is over. Like, I don't think anybody in high school is running around to your kid in high school going, your dad's a Georgia coach. He stinks. I think kids in high school have way too much to do. I think the elementary school kids hear from their fathers, their brothers, their mothers. What do we want? This guy stinks. And then what do? You go to school and you go, oh, his kid. Yeah, your dad stinks.
11: I think, though, Gunnar Stockton also hit the nail on the head. He's smart enough to know that they're going to doubt you, but then when they see you, they're going to praise you.
9: Oh, yeah, yeah.
11: So just take it all for what it is.
9: Remember the scene in Airplane? My dad says.
11: Right.
9: Yeah, I do think that's a real thing. You hear your dad and you just repeat it. My dad says, you're the terriblest.
11: Try dragging Lanier and Walton up and down the floor. Tell your dad that. Greg Sankey was on with the locker room this morning. The SEC commissioner talks about the SEC championship game. And is it a disadvantage?
6: In some ways, the expansion to a 12-team playoff and some of the changes nationally in conferences has created the question, is a conference championship game a disadvantage? And nobody has acted to do anything different. Remember, we led the nation in creating the championship game, and others followed.
9: So what's the answer?
11: So you can't use that as an excuse.
9: No, I want an answer, though. What's the answer? Does he believe
11: it's not? I don't believe it's a disadvantage at all.
9: I'm going to tell you what Kirby...
11: Indiana played in the Big Ten championship game last year. Sometimes not having that extra game helps you, but sometimes that gets you hot again.
9: Yeah,
11: it wakes you up.
9: Let me tell you who it hurts. The team that loses after they play it. Oh, man, I was bad. Who didn't it hurt? The team that didn't have a week off to get rusty. And Kirby Smart, by the way, am I crazy or is he now starting to talk a little bit more about too much time off?
11: Yes, which is true.
9: Yeah. So you lose, you win or lose your conference game, still go to the playoffs. The trophy is the only thing that really matters. Maybe you learned a lesson. Why did we lose? Let's get better at this. But the only person who thinks the conference championship is bad is the team that plays in it, then loses.

0: going to old you is not a thing anymore. It's how much you're going to pay me. Winning probably is in there someplace. Well, you guys don't win. I don't get enough exposure. Oh, but son, you're playing in the SEC, but the ones who win in the SEC want me as well. Or I can go to another conference where I have a better chance to win because you don't win enough around here. So, yeah, for Auburn, it's definitely, they've tried a couple of kickstarts. You know what's funny? You ever try to, you got an old lawnmower? You go, I wonder if this thing is going to start. That's what Auburn's tried.
1: You just keep pulling it. Braga. Sooner or later, it's going to start out.
0: Maybe. I got to hire the right coach after I pay all the other coaches that I hire.
1: And they are paying a lot of coaches. Now, Alex Golish is the latest in line at Auburn.
0: Can I give you a name? And then just one thing very quickly on, I want to make sure I get it right. Is it Protect College Sports Act?
1: I believe that's correct, yes.
0: So these are the people now that, again, Protect College Sports Act. If you hear PCSA.
1: A bipartisan bill.
0: Okay. There's talk about conference realignment and how many teams a conference should have. I'm going to tell you something. They want to cap it off at 19. 19's a strange number. We can't get to 20 or else you guys aren't a conference, you're a league. Whatever. 18-16, that's the SEC and the SEC. 38's a bad number to try to divvy up if you're going to do what I believe you're going to do. 36 is a good number, 6 of 6. 48's a good number, 6 of 8. 38's a bad number in terms of trying to figure out,
1: it's odd.
0: Are you a super league?
1: I mean, it's an even number, but it's an odd number, you know, overall.
0: Right. So I'm going to tell you something. Once you tell Notre Dame to join our league, and if you want to play in my NFL version of college football, they're going to join.
1: Can't be a little bit pregnant, though. You're going to tell them that.
0: But it's not going to be the Big Ten or the SEC. They're just going to join the NFL league. I found the number 19 really crazy. Like, why did they specifically?
1: Yeah,
0: my feeling is, I think they think 20. Oh, wait, you're not a conference. You're a professional league.
1: So it's like charging.
0: But this is how they think.
1: No, it's like charging somebody, you know, $1.95 instead of $2. It just presents itself differently for some strange reason. Yeah,
0: 20 feels like you're now a professional league, not a conference.
1: You know, we got to stay in the teens. You understand? That's our line in the sand. We'll see if that changes. Oh. It most likely will.
0: And, John Mateer. If I say John Mateer, what do you say?
1: The quarterback at Oklahoma?
0: Yeah, what do you say?
1: He is a guy that is a wild card.
0: I'm going to say this.
1: He could upset the apple cart this year.
0: I think John Mateer is my guy that we look at the end of the year and go, did John Mateer ruin a season or did he help Oklahoma do things that maybe Oklahoma hasn't done in a while?
1: I think you saw a little bit of both from him last year before he got hurt.
0: He's my guy this year that I go, I think this guy might have more run in who does what to whom than maybe anybody else that's not being talked about.
1: It's not a bad call. A plan to work on the Falcons. We present that to you next on Cellini and Domino, the Fan 680, 93.7 FM, and for free, the Fan app.
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7: 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Jesus didn't come for people who have it all together. 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
10: 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I'm Derek Thomas. 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We start with the Braves. They hoped to flush a stinker last night. Lost to Padres 8-3. Tonight, let you get back to taking control of this four-game series at Truist Park. With the Padres, it'll be Michael King on the mound. Martin Perez gets a start for the Braves at 7:15. First, though, stick around. The great Dusty Baker will join Chiellini and Nimmo 1 o'clock this afternoon. The NBA, a bit of a whoopsie last night. LeBron James still mulling his options. The Heat, though, were apparently prepping for his introductory press conference. They posted a live stream link for July 27th, so I guess we'll keep an eye on next Monday. 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
11: 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That series continuing tonight at 7:15. Martin Perez coming back. Michael King for the Padres. The Ford leadoff show will be at 6 o'clock.
12: Can I give something Braves-driven?
11: Yeah, go ahead.
12: It looks like Carlos Carrasco signed with the LG Twins in Korea.
11: Oh, well, so best of luck to him.
12: Yeah, I just wanted to
11: know. It's good news because he can't come back here and pitch again.
12: Well, I didn't really know if you were going to editorialize, but I'm just telling you the idea that
11: he gave up two earned runs on the trip, on the plane. Unprecedented when you talk about baseball history. A Super Bowl-like audience this weekend. We'll get to that at the top of the hour.
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11: Rookies report to Flowery Branch on July the 29th. Now, we're not going to play the win-lose game when you talk about the entire schedule, but I saw somebody post this yesterday on social media. Looking at the Falcons' first five games and knowing what we know right now. In Pittsburgh, Carolina comes here. Thursday night football in Green Bay. Monday night football in New Orleans. Then the Ravens. Sunday night football at Mercedes-Benz Stadium. Based on what we know now, after five games, what do you think the Falcons' record is going to be? I'm going to say 2-3. That's my call.
12: Yeah, what I know now?
11: Yeah, what you know now.
22: I think you nailed it.
11: 2-3 seems to be a fair assessment. I'm not saying win-loss, win-win.
12: Right. No.
11: I'm just saying overall that body of work after five games screams 2-3 to me.
12: Okay. I'm not disagreeing with that. Now, do we get a bounce? Do we get a kick? Does my coach actually go for two at the right moment? Do we go for it in a moment that seems like, wow, we just handled that better than maybe we have over the last two regimes? Maybe. But again, the fine line difference between 2-3 and 3-2 is there. I don't want to try to.
22: You got that right, Chris.
12: I do not want to try to convince you it's 3-2. I will take your 2-3 because I hate really playing this
11: game. How does it play out? I think they're 1-3 going into that Sunday night game against the Ravens, and they get a big win, a much needed win that night. If I had to see it playing out that way.
12: You say 2-3 with the possibility of 1-4.
11: Yes, that's what I'm saying.
12: Okay.
11: It's exactly what I'm saying.
12: All right. I'll just
11: at
12: roll
11: the risk
12: you.
11: Of being
10: the
11: really
10: way
11: negative.
10: You laid it out sounded more like 1-4.
11: I know. I get it. Yeah. I understand what
12: they
11: you're saying.
12: He called it
11: completely.
12: A big win, and as it was starting to come out of his mouth, I realized he didn't have much conviction in that.
11: No.
12: It's, you know what it is? You just did math, and you go, wait, I think my math is faulty.
11: Yeah. I tried to convince myself is what I tried to do. Now, one metric from 2025, according to somebody else on Twitter, when you talk about interception rate, is something to be examined.
12: Okay.
11: Michael Penix, limited sample size, 2.9 interception rate, best in the league last year. Tua's 3.9 interception rate, the worst. And a 50% increase on his second worst season.
12: Okay.
11: So Penix, 3 picks last year, Tua, a career worst 15.
12: What? May I?
11: And like we said, it was a limited sample size with Penix because he got hurt.
12: May I?
11: Yeah.
12: The interception itself doesn't kill you. Where you are in the field, where you are in a game, what the score is. If I'm not throwing interceptions because I'm not letting it rip, or I'm not throwing interceptions because I'm afraid that I'm going to make a mistake, or I'm not throwing interceptions because I'm just literally chucking it out of bounds at the last second, I don't care. This, to me, is like 59% versus 63% completion. Tell me what they are. Did you miss the open guy in the end zone? We're kicking a field goal.
11: Well, Tua didn't miss anything in that game against the Falcons here in town. So if we see more of that, maybe they won't be 2-3.
12: You're trying way too hard to convince yourself now. Because what we let him do to us, my guess is he's not going to have another game like that next year. That's my guess. Because, you know, we're the gift that keeps giving when it comes to you being better than you are.
10: I thought you guys were going to fix the franchise here.
11: I'm trying to fix it. I'm doing my best. It's a lot of work to be done.
12: Well, didn't I?
11: Yeah, it's overwhelming when you look at the whole house and go, there's a lot of things I got to fix here. I got to start with one area, the quarterback, and work my way through. Sorry for yelling, Derek, but I'm a little bit overwhelmed by the situation.
12: Can I tell you what?
11: It's a big job.
12: You know what I don't want to do anymore? I don't want to feel like I have to fix the foundation, or I don't want to feel like I have to fix the roof.
10: Better just like patch up some holes. Maybe paint a window.
12: I want to paint a room.
10: We need a new foundation. We need a
12: lot
10: of
12: things.
11: And I run into other problems. Oh, we didn't anticipate that.
10: So this house,
11: what's that going to cost
10: me? The house doesn't have good bones, as they'd say right now.
12: Yes. Yeah. I don't want to worry about foundations and roofs. Let me worry about paint. Oh, I'm thinking about hardwoods. I would like to fix it up a little bit that way. Oh, carpet. No. Does carpet make sense? I'm thinking about a bathroom upgrade.
11: I think hardwood is the way to go.
12: Oh, yeah. But I'm just saying, I would like those to be my issues, not foundation and roof. That's all.
11: Unfortunately, this is where we are. Now, in the meantime, another young Falcon is literally ready to hit the ground running, according to some experts in the field. And we'll talk more about that when we come back. So some positive news, perhaps, on Cellini and Domino, the Fan 680, 93.7 FM, and for free, the Fan app.
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0: 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The Super Bowl had some competition this weekend. It'll all make sense in about 5 minutes.
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0: So we kind of talked about the Falcons and building and fixing the franchise last segment. Something else to take a look at is the fact that everybody seems to love the rookie coming in Zachariah Branch. Ben Solak writes for ESPN.com.
2: Yeah, what are his credentials? Well, how many times has he got it right with a young receiver in the NFL?
0: Listen, I don't know what his track record is. Okay. I don't have that in front of me. All I can tell you is,
2: I'll work on that.
0: When you look at some of the playmakers on this team, and Drake London, Bijan Robinson, and Kyle Pitts, Zachariah Branch is going to have a distinct role. What did he do with Georgia? The same thing, according to Ben Solak, that Kevin Stefanski and Tommy Rees are going to like to do with the Falcons. The screens and the quick hitters to the receivers, and Zachariah Branch at the collegiate level in Athens did that as well as anybody.
2: What am I doing?
0: Looks like you're praying.
2: Here's what I'm praying for. You give me a weapon that you have to worry about. As I say on Sunday nights, you give me a weapon that if I throw it 3 yards, I can get 18 yards. Fantastic. If you give me a weapon that just decoys, by the way, your ability to come, we talk about play action. What's one of the great, you can't do it very often, but what's one of the great plays of all time? I pump to you wide on the left because you're a speed guy, and then I go back that way because I watch everybody shift because you're dangerous. You've proven to be dangerous. That play when you go, we did two of those, and now here comes another. You stop, you turn and go the other way. I got 54 yards, man. If you give me a guy who can stretch it this way and can widen it that way, a good play caller is going to know. We softened them up.
0: I will tell you,
2: they're in trouble because they're going to bite on this one.
0: The one play that I hated was a variation of that play when they would pull the tackle out there and they would ask him to kick out a defensive back because that's a lot to ask a tackle to do at any level, let alone the NFL level.
2: But
0: a lot.
2: But if you do it as a surprise, like we say this all the time, oh, you're too predictable. But if there's a moment when you go misdirection or there's a moment where you do get that guy out and all he's got to do is hit one guy, that's a well-drawn-up play. And really what it means is you've done something in the first two quarters to set it up for the third or the fourth.
0: And in the NFC South, maybe that makes the difference. Sure. I mean, after all, Carolina had a losing record, and they won the NFC South. And Bryce Young, when he doesn't play against the Falcons, seems to be inconsistent. Here's Bryce Young talking about learning to become a franchise quarterback.
3: Obviously, ups and downs. I think for me, just the importance of consistency. But I feel a lot more comfortable in the room, knowing exactly what to bring, continue to grow, is excited for the push and for the journey. We have to earn the right to, you know, want to be our best and work for our best. And again, that's what training camp's all about. So we're really excited to start that process.
0: Now, we bring it up, and training camp is a part of the conversation with Carolina because today the Cardinals and the Panthers do report to camp because they play the first preseason game, that Hall of Fame game, on August the 6th. October will be the regular season, so that's why they're in camp already. Here's more from Bryce Young on his talented and really big wide receiver, Tet McMillan.
3: Super excited. T-Mac's a special player, special person, been huge for us. Being around him a good amount this offseason, I'm just really excited for him. He's been working super hard. Obviously, had a ton of success, but you wouldn't know it by the way that he carries himself. He attacks every single day. Just huge for us. And I'm excited for him. I'm excited for all of us as a team. Now his training camp is knocking on the door. It's time for us to start the year and start building.
0: So why do we play that cut? To your point, Domino, we talk about the Falcons in a vacuum here in the city of Atlanta. Everybody else is trying to get better as well. He's trying to build chemistry Tet McMillan. Everybody else in the NFC South, Tyler Shuck in New Orleans, Baker Mayfield, trying to work with some new receivers and a really good young receiver down there in Tampa. Everybody's working on their own thing to get better.
2: Yeah, and they fire coaches and coordinators. They draft more players. They send players away. You're a cap casualty because you're not worth it anymore. We'll go find a younger, cheaper version of you. Nobody's staying stagnant. The thing about Bryce Young is they've already picked up his fifth year. So he's $25 million next year. Now, it is kind of crazy that we got to the point where I'm not really sure you're the guy. You had a losing record, but we made the postseason. So what does everybody start with? What are you talking about? He's a postseason quarterback, is he?
0: They were 8-9. So, yes, they were a postseason team, but they weren't a winning team. That's more or less an indictment of the NFC South.
2: But I'm pretty positive it's $25 million next year that is guaranteed, because I think they had to pick up his fifth year. But that doesn't mean he's the quarterback in 2027. Like, I'm of the belief that there are certain guys, he's one of them. What are you? And I'm going to give you the fourth season coming off an 8-9 year where we're supposed to get better because we're a playoff team and we have playoff experience. We'll see. If you're asking me, is Bryce Young the starting quarterback of the Carolina Panthers? $25 million isn't enough of a reason to have him be the starting quarterback of the Carolina Panthers now, the following year.
0: Speaking of the Panthers and Cardinals playing, the Cardinals director of college scouting, we told you this story. He won over $700,000 predicting the draft on one of those betting sites, Ryan Gold, and he and his attorney are saying it's blatantly false. Well, he's been suspended indefinitely by the league, so there has to be initially some truth to this. And now, according to a friend that we talked to, David Purdom, the gambling expert from ESPN, the Arizona Department of Gaming is also now investigating the situation. So there must be enough here to look into this, Chris. There must be enough here to say maybe it's not blatantly false.
2: Yeah, there's at least a kitchen fire. I don't know if the whole house is ablaze, but there's something going on. And you suspend a guy because you can't have him around operations while you're doing this. What happened to innocent until proven guilty? Yeah, we can't play with that world. We have fail safes in. We have poison pills that say you've got to sit out while we do this. I don't know what the guy did. I don't know how we'd have, you know, if he played it to the tune of $700,000 and he did something that absolutely was prohibited, he will lose his job and he's going to have a hard time getting back in the league. That's all. If he didn't, blatantly false, I believe, is what they're going with?
0: Yes, his attorney, and I believe he said the same thing.
2: So is it blatantly false that he won $700,000 because he only won $400,000?
0: He won money, gambling, and he should not have been doing that at all.
2: Let's say allegedly.
0: There's got to be a paper trail of him winning this money, right?
2: Yeah, you do have to suspend him. I can't play the game of, because again, we need deterrence. If you're under suspicion, we have the right to suspend you. But if you're going to tell me blatantly false, you can't turn around and say it was only $220,000. You would have said $700,000. Now you're playing a game. The guy's still going to lose his job. You know, I understand what blatantly false means. Blatantly false to me means he did not gamble.
0: Right. Either you gambled or you didn't gamble.
2: He wasn't involved in this at all. That's blatantly false.
0: Right.
2: If I just said, that's kind of false. To me, now I'm dealing in how much? That's a money thing.
0: And as you said, attorneys are always looking for loopholes. So,
2: what is the, can I ask you an NFL question?
0: It's the red zone segment. I insist now that you do.
2: Where do you think the Falcons quarterback battle fits into the world of NFL storylines?
0: Is it a top 10 storyline?
2: Big picture. Do we matter enough? I think that's my question. Quarterback battles move the meter in the NFL. This is a real quarterback battle to at least some degree. It's real enough. Are we a top 10 storyline? With a quarterback battle, which is supposed to always be a top 10 storyline?
0: I would say we're 8 or 9. Okay. Yes, I would say.
2: Aaron Donald, is he going to come back? That's bigger?
0: That's up there.
4: Chris, I got to tell you, two different times this summer on ESPN Radio, I heard that two different shows, weekend shows, breaking down top QB battles to watch in the league. And in one of the duos had it first, actually. The other duo had it second. I know you're talking overall storylines, but that's pretty good when you're one in two different lists for top quarterback battles to watch.
2: But the point is there aren't a lot of them, so it's always supposed to be a really big storyline. I just wasn't sure if A, were interesting enough as a franchise, if the two guys battling were interesting enough. Look, a guy who was a top 10 pick with the Kirk Cousins thing, we get extra points because it's Michael Penix who was tied into Kirk Cousins, who was tied into a guy who was released for $54 million. We're supposed to be a big storyline. I just don't know if we're thought of that way.
0: I think it's a top 10 storyline, bigger in maybe markets around the NFC South.
2: Do you think Jaden Daniels and what he does this year as a bounce back is bigger than a quarterback
0: battle? No, I don't think it is. I don't think that's a bigger story.
2: Okay.
0: Maybe I'm wrong about that, but I don't think that's a bigger story.
2: Okay, because I thought he looked all world, and everybody's like, well, he's got to be good again this year. I'm not even using C.J. Stroud, who's another guy.
0: Aaron Rodgers is always a bigger story. This is his final season. What's he going to do his grand finale?
2: Yes.
0: By the way, he's reunited with his family.
2: Except for his brother, maybe.
0: Jordan, maybe he wasn't there, though, Jordan Rodgers, in these photos that were taken. He takes pictures with his parents, Ed and Darla, and I guess he was inducted into his high school's Hall of Fame. They were there for that. I'm not sure Jordan was there. He wasn't there maybe because he was doing something for work. I don't know, but there does seem to be a mending of the fences with Aaron Rodgers.
2: Okay.
0: And his mother and father, at least.
2: Let me ask you this. How bad was he in high school that it took this long to induct him into his high school Hall of Fame?
0: I was thinking the exact same thing.
2: Did he stink in high school?
0: I was going to bring that up. I don't believe he did.
2: What year did he graduate high school?
0: It's been a while. And he was inducted in April of this past spring.
2: Maybe he stunk. Maybe that's why it was only Cal. I don't know if it was only Cal.
0: Pleasant Valley High School, not to be confused with Pleasant Valley Sunday, a song by the Monkees. Anyway, that's neither here
2: written
0: nor there.
2: Written by?
0: That was written by Carole King, was it not?
2: I think so.
0: And again, nobody
2: knows and nobody cares.
0: Exactly.
2: Except us in this room.
0: Except for us. Two fountains of useless information. Anyway, the U.S. team long gone, we know, for the finals of the World Cup. But still, almost 63 million did watch when you combine Fox and Telemundo and Peacock. So
5: it's a big number.
0: It is a big number, but not as big, Joe, as the Super Bowl.
2: No.
0: This past Super Bowl, right. 125.6 million. But still, more than the national championship game between Miami and Indiana. That right. attracted 30.1 million.
2: What about a semifinal game in the NFL?
0: Well, 57 million, over 57.2 million, in fact, watched the Chiefs and Cowboys on Thanksgiving.
2: Okay.
0: So
2: we
0: more
2: did
0: than
2: a
0: that.
2: Big, we did a... We... Fox did a bonzo number, and now the rights are going to go up. I have, during Drive, I have a little bit of financial information about what the spend was over the last 3 years in between World Cups, and let's just say that this FIFA, they're rolling it. Like, there are opportunities you go, do you believe we just made this much money? This is like, I'm not comparing it to the Blair Witch product, because that came out of nowhere. Project. That came out of nowhere. This is the World Cup. You're supposed to. But if you do, let's just say, a couple of billion more than you thought you were going to do, that's a really good day, especially when you're corrupt, which means, wait, I don't want to blow it all. But in the three-year window, it was like $15 billion. Can you imagine the amount of corruption and graft going on with $15 billion?
0: No, I can't. And now you're talking about the next TV deal, and FIFA's going to be having their hand out and everybody else's hands out that's involved with FIFA, not just the guy in charge.
2: Fox got away with murder in a good way for them. Like, this was a hit. We're a hit. This is like a Broadway show. You go, wait for the reviews. How'd we do? We're a hit.
0: I can't wait to bring the wife and kids. Read those reviews? Yeah, that's what the World Cup was. So that's going on there. In the meantime, Notre Dame's getting ready to play college football this year. Marcus Freeman is still their head coach. Now, he said this in January, maybe as far as the NFL is concerned.
2: Go ahead.
0: Maybe sometime in the future, if it's the right time and it's what I think is right for me, then maybe I'll pursue it. Now, on Tuesday, he spoke to a small group of reporters in South Bend, and he said about Notre Dame,
2: I'm
0: all in, and I've been all in. I don't see myself being the head coach or coaching anywhere else. So from January to this past Tuesday, the attitude for Marcus Freeman has completely changed.
2: Well, he's all in because this is 2026. I believe him. But I liked his answer the first one. You don't have to back down from that. Yeah, I don't know. I don't know what the future's going to bring. What's my life situation? How happy am I? How happy are they with me? By the way, you know that he can be fired or he can be on a hot seat and decide, you know what, I don't really want to deal with that. I'm going to go over there, and over there is the NFL. I don't think he went crazy. Look, we say this all the time. WWW, World Wide Web. The room that you're in sometimes dictates it. Get ready for a down-the-hall button, please. When you go to the VFW hall, what is the VFW hall usually made up of? Young people,
0: hall,
2: or old people?
0: Old people.
2: Old people. I have an old people speech. When you go to a college campus and you're running for an office, what do you give? The VFW speech? Oh, hell no. I'm giving the young person speech. You're going to have two speeches. You don't need two speeches when you just say, I don't know what's going to happen.
6: Take it down the hall.
2: It's honest. Let me ask you, which media days was he doing that at?
0: Well, he was just talking to local reporters.
2: Oh, wait, that's right.
0: I think the Big Ten media days are next week, and I don't know if they're going to be affiliated with any other media days. The ACC has come and gone, so maybe they're doing their own thing.
2: That's what they are doing.
0: Yeah.
2: We're Notre Dame. We just had media day.
0: It's really annoying, is it not?
2: Yeah, of course it is. You had him. You had him by the balls. I mean, you did. You had him, and you let him go. Make him commit. I'm going to tell you this. When the big boy league comes, they'll be in that. They'll sign the paperwork. You know what's really funny? Like I said something about the Michigan men have to get off this Michigan men high horse. We're Michigan
0: men. Have you got some flack for that on social media from any Michigan men
2: women? You know what? I've had the one or two people that I actually know and like who I know had a Michigan affiliation. One of them actually reached out to me and said, yeah, part of our problem is we've lived in that world too long. He said, I love the fact that my school's a really good school. I love it, but we live in that world. And somebody just wrote an article for Sports Illustrated. I don't know who it was, but the title is Stop Being Michigan Men. Just wrote it in the last day. But the point about this is, with Notre Dame, I would love for them to have a moment when this big league happens where they go, you know, we got to think about this. Oh, that's good. You're out. We don't have people think. This is not a, oh, let me sleep
0: on it. Any hesitation gets you killed if you're Notre Dame.
2: Thank you. You don't get to sleep on this one. Which is why every once in a while, with all due respect, there's all contract talk around here and every place else, and you know this in your world. And if you, that's interesting. You find this to be what? Insulting? Thank you.
0: Now, how does the Michigan man
2: back,
0: thing...
2: You come back to me when you really want to have a conversation. You That's why I couldn't be a boss.
0: Yeah, it all gets started in the late 80s when Bill Frieder is leaving as Michigan's head basketball coach. And he says, listen, I'm going to go coach out west, but I still want to stay here and coach
2: the
0: team through the tournament. And Bo Schembechler, the former coach, is the AD at the time. And he says, hey, I'm a Michigan man to coach this team. You're not a Michigan man. Steve Fisher is an assistant. He leads them to a national title. Frieder's gone, and Fisher leads them to the national title. The Michigan Man.
2: Yeah, that was
0: so that's where it all started. The genesis of the Michigan Man.
2: Can I tell you? I don't think it was the genesis. I think it probably happened in the 20s and 30s.
0: But it created headlines.
2: Yeah, I think
0: and
2: in
0: other people realized it.
2: I think in the 20s and 30s, there was probably this group that had a Michigan Man thing. We're Michigan Man. We're better. There was probably a fight song. We're Michigan Man. We're better than you. Whatever the song might have been. But that was the moment when you go, oh, wait, they really do believe they're bigger and better than most.
0: Well, we'll see. The Braves men can come through tonight and beat the Padres. 7:15 first pitch for leadoff show is at 6 o'clock. If they crack a home run tonight, which they didn't last night, tomorrow you will save.
2: 4-0 in the home run department last night.
0: 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Coming up, the long-awaited return of Beyond the Goatee, and I know you have a slew of things to tease the folks with.
2: Slew might be a little bit strong. I don't want to mislead anybody, but I got a couple of things, that's for damn sure. What have I told you? You don't get away with saying, oh, what? Well, that was an accident. That was an accident. What have I told you that the WNBA has proven to be really as dumb as it gets this week?
0: I'm looking forward to
5: filling
0: in the gaps, and Joe agrees. That and more as we go Beyond the Goatee next on Cellini and Domino. 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
2: Did you know that you might be eligible for a cannabis card? 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
21: 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It was a rough night for the Braves all around as they lost to Padres 8-3 when Aldo Lopez and the staff struggling throughout, and the offense didn't pull its weight despite getting gifted 8 walks in the ballgame tonight. Look to get back on track. It's game 3 taking on the Padres. Hoping Martin Perez can get something going. 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It's all about Alabama, Florida, Ole Miss, Texas A&M. 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

0: 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Hopefully it's going to be a Pleasant Valley Wednesday night for the Braves tonight after collapsing.
1: No, I know where you're going with this.
0: And wasting opportunities last night, losing to the Padres 8-3. Martin Perez coming back to pitch tonight. Ford leadoff show going to come your way at 6. 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Speaking of the Braves, we got the Braves Clubhouse Report with Barrett Salee coming your way today at 2 o'clock.
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3: Domino's mind is a vast wasteland of stuff.
4: This has wildly exceeded my expectations of stupidity.
3: It's time to go beyond the goatee.
5: Keanu Reeves.
0: John Wick.
5: Swayze.
0: Yeah, I know who he is, too. They were in Point Break together.
5: 35 years ago is when it was.
0: Guess what? Let him get away!
5: They're bringing it back to the movie theater for 2 days.
0: The original, right? The original. They're not remaking it.
5: No, they did remake it. No, they're bringing the original back to the movie theater. It's 35th anniversary. If you want to go, they're going to do, like, Point Break parties.
0: Isn't it amazing? Swayze in, like, three of the most recognizable movies, and one of them is Ghost. But the other two are so campy that they're cult classics, Roadhouse and Point Break.
5: Well, they also came out at the right time for VHS and DVD, and then cable. Cable has run Roadhouse, I don't want to say more than any other movie, but it feels like they've run it more than any other movie.
0: You're not.
5: Shawshank Redemption,
0: yeah.
5: Because that became like, let's put it on network TV.
0: Sure.
5: And Roadhouse, just, it felt like it was on someplace every day.
0: And you're not wired like the rest of mankind. No. You don't stop and watch the same movie over and over again like the rest of us.
5: Man on Fire, John Wick. Original Rocky.
0: I can watch that fight scene.
5: That's kind of it for me.
0: That Patrick Swayze has with, I think Marshall Ross is the actor's name. I can watch that over and over and over.
5: You know, I'm not saying this. Please, this is going to come out totally wrong. But when you get into simpleton mode, you relish it.
0: Yeah, it's great because you can just shut everything out.
5: Right.
0: Everybody needs that. Nothing else matters at this point. You watch the fight like you're watching it for the first time.
5: I know.
0: Oh, no, he's in trouble.
5: I don't think you should live like that, though.
0: No, no, you pick moments. You pick spots.
5: Okay, fair enough.
0: Although I will say to live like that, probably not a bad thing either. You don't know what pressure is and you don't know what anxiety is. You're just a simple person leading a simple life.
5: I know, but it's okay for you, the person who's a simpleton. It's bothersome for everybody else.
0: Right.
5: How are you not aware of what's going on?
0: Right. Not to be confused with Simple Jack, the character in Tropic Thunder, which might be the only funny thing Ben Stiller ever did.
5: But here's the thing. You just had to go to a third movie.
0: I know. You're right.
5: A third movie.
0: You're right. I can't help myself.
5: All right. Well, guess what I'm going to do now. Scottie Scheffler was asked, hey, man, what about golf in New Zealand?
6: You spoke last week about your desire to play in the New Zealand Open. What about New Zealand holds so much appeal to you?
7: Just the views from Lord of the Rings, pretty much.
6: Yeah, we get that a little bit.
5: So you know what kind of business? Yeah, I saw the movie. I think I should go there. It's not easy to get to New Zealand. From what I understand, there's not a ton happening when you get there. But you can do the Lord of the Rings tour, which is great business. Awful business, from what I understand. Can I ask, New Zealand, I don't think, has beaches the way that we think of beaches. Like, I think they're the rocky beaches.
8: Rocks, yeah.
5: Yeah. And I'm sure the people are friendly. Or they're not. Maybe they're angry that you, why do you keep coming to our place?
0: These tourists keep coming here, and
5: there is no
0: Frodo. It's not real. You realize that, right?
5: But I also say there's probably good money. Keep the taxes down. Fix the potholes.
0: Mm-hmm. Sean Astin, he was in Lord of the Rings, right?
5: Yeah, yeah.
0: He looked like
8: Samwise Gamgee, yeah.
5: Yeah. Let me tell you something.
0: He looked like he ate Rudy and then was in Lord of the Rings.
5: Okay.
8: Yeah, he didn't lose any weight on that journey he took.
0: Oh, no. He found it.
5: Well, did you expect should have gotten thinner as the movie went along?
0: You're going into, the inner earth, right? Isn't that where you're going?
5: Well,
8: there's a scene where they almost started it, and it looked like Sam was going to starve. Yeah,
0: apparently there's a lot of frosting down there.
5: How about
0: a nougat?
5: I'm going to say something now to try to make up. Sam is the most important character in the history of all the Lord of the Rings characters.
8: So that's why he stole all the food from Frodo?
5: He didn't.
0: He had to stay nourished.
5: Although I will tell you that.
0: Handsome. That important.
5: What's the fella's name?
8: Viggo?
5: Yeah, Viggo Mortensen. That's really good casting. He got the part at the last second, too. That's a really good cast. Like, Viggo Mortensen, it doesn't matter if you don't know who he is. He needs to be heroic
0: and humble. You'll know who Viggo Mortensen is if you see him.
5: Yeah, to this day, he still looks really good. Now, he went through a weight. That Green Book.
0: Yeah.
5: He put on, but that was the character. He said he put on weight for the character.
0: Still a handsome man. Outstanding movie, Green Book.
5: I agree with you. All right, speaking of actors, speaking of guys who have looked the same forever, because quite honestly, Ed Harris doesn't look older. Well, he kind of looks a little
0: bit older. Well, he always looked old, right? He's like Sparky Anderson when he managed the Reds. He was, you know, 45, and he just, you know, till he died, he looked the same.
5: Wilford Brimley was 46 in Cocoon. He looked 76, and when he was 76, he goes, look at you. You look exactly the same. It's not really a compliment.
0: You ever see those AI versions of the Larry King show with Wilford Brimley being a guest? You've never seen those?
5: No.
0: He's doing all these different things like blow and
5: it's
0: pretty wild.
5: Okay. Well, Ed Harris.
0: He's yelling diabetes.
5: I don't know if you know this. Is Ed Harris what you would consider a good actor?
0: Yes.
5: I think he's a great actor.
0: I agree with you.
5: Okay. Well, guess what? He decided he was going to do a little bit of TV. I don't know if you know this. Taylor Sheridan asked him to do Dutton Ranch. Well, he did Dutton Ranch. Here is his thoughts on Dutton Ranch.
2: How many seasons are you signed up for?
9: Two. Midway through this first season, I was ready to say, get me out of here, to tell you.
2: Why is that?
9: Because I didn't feel I was being used. Prior to being signing on for it, I was talked quite a bit about what the season was and what my character was going to do, and that I was one of the four main characters. That wasn't really the case.
0: I've heard he's pretty difficult to work with, and I think that confirms that rumor.
5: Now, do you think you got Ed Harris by lying a little bit of how big the character was going to be? I think he did. He's got another season. He thinks it's all going to be good now. He's seen the second season. There's a little bit more to go.
0: Incidentally, we talked about Martin Perez starting tonight. It's official. They have activated him from the injured list. J.R. Ritchie.
10: Breaking news.
0: Goes down to AAA Gwinnett. Not really a surprise.
5: No, but do you know the story now with J.R. Ritchie? He's got one more option left. You might not see him again. Is he a trade piece? Just don't look at last night's home run. Whatever you do, if you're thinking about trading for J.R. Ritchie,
0: tape measure job.
5: Do not look at. We're going to prove it. Do not look at that home run. He's better than that pitch.
0: J.R. Ritchie sent down. Martin Perez called up.
5: He literally has one left. So, in case you're wondering what that might mean for J.R. Ritchie, you might not see him back, or he might get traded. We'll see. But yeah, Ed Harris, I think, was probably told by Sheridan, it's going to be big. It's going to be big. Do TV, Ed.
0: He strikes me as the character that he played in Glengarry Glen Ross behind the scenes.
5: Interesting.
0: He's going to yell at you a lot.
5: Okay.
0: You know what, Ed? That's enough. That's enough. Someone needs to tell him that.
5: Can you imagine?
0: That's enough now.
5: Can you imagine Pollock. Him? Well, can you imagine him getting into character for that role, too? Wait, I've got to be a starving artist. If he's a method actor, my guess is he might be.
0: Great actor, don't get me wrong.
5: But he might have been miserable to live with during that Pollock thing. Because there was nothing upbeat about Pollock. Good God, the guy didn't even make money because he died before he became Pollock.
0: His character wasn't exactly upbeating Glengarry Glen Ross either, if I'm not mistaken.
5: But it was a different version. One guy was forceful. The other guy was beaten down by life, man.
0: Yeah.
5: I saw that Pollock movie. It was a struggle.
0: His character was in with the Jack Lemmon character. They stole the leads together, if I'm not mistaken.
5: I think you might be right.
0: I don't want to ruin the ending.
5: Yeah, I think you're right about that. All right, let's do this. Speaking of movies, how many views do you think this got in its first day on the interwebs?

0: to be faced with an unthinkable decision.
1: I've fought with many warriors in my time. They died facing enemies.
2: That's handsome, Chris Hemsworth.
1: That scared me far less than this one.
3: Speaking of great casting, he looks the part. He is Thor. Robert Downey Jr. is playing a different character, not Tony Stark.
4: He's
3: Doomsday thing. But they say they're going to explain it in
5: the
3: movie.
5: So what's the concept of the movie, for those that don't know?
3: Well, the concept of the movie is, let's have another billion-dollar movie. Please, for the love of God.
5: Well, yeah, big picture, but like the movie itself, the plot.
3: Well, there's a character called Dr. Doom, who's Robert Downey, who used to be Tony Stark, but they're going to explain now why he's Dr. Doom.
5: Gotcha.
3: And it's going to get everybody back together. We need
5: $1 billion. He's turning heel.
3: In wrestling terms, yes. But is it him or is it not?
5: Gotcha.
3: Is it a timeline thing or is it not? My point is, how many views do you think that got?
5: Oh, gosh.
3: Day one.
5: 5 million.
3: 503 million views. 503 million
5: I'm
3: views.
5: I'm consistently bad at this game.
3: And you go, wait, that must be a record. Not really, because this has come out.
6: You're going to forget who I am.
5: What?
6: What are you talking about?
7: I'm going to come and find you. And I'll explain everything.
6: I love you. I love you. Just wait and tell me when you see me again.
3: So that's that Zendaya and her husband, Tom Holland.
8: My name is Peter Parker.
3: And the other kid's name I don't know is the third of them.
7: He's Peter Parker. Like a coffee. Yeah.
6: Is there anything else?
3: So they don't know each other anymore. That was part of the deal Dr.
8: Strange
3: was in.
8: Maybe I'll never read this to you.
5: Like Superman, right? Lois Lane forgot that Superman was Clark Kent.
3: Yeah.
5: Similar storyline.
3: Yeah, but this is, like, bigger. Like, the world doesn't know anything, but they certainly don't know. They don't know that they were friends with Peter Parker. And
5: gotcha.
3: They were in love and everything else. Doesn't matter. Ask me how many views that got.
5: How many views did that get,
3: 713
5: Chris?
3: Million in a 24-hour period.
5: That's a nice number.
3: 1 billion in 4 days. First movie trailer to ever go over a billion in 4 days. Now, again, I'm assuming it means they're both going to make a lot of money. That's my guess. They could use it, because I don't know if you heard about the layoffs, not just at ESPN. Pixar, which used to be really upbeat, look at us, we create things, we don't really want it. Well, Pixar got demolished.
5: All because of Pat McAfee. It's all his fault.
3: Well, he says that's not, he can't argue this out loud.
5: That's what he did.
3: But he says it's a terrible loss for everybody, except for Pat McAfee. And again, if you just do simple math, if you pay a guy $60 million and you can't pay a lot of other people, I'm not saying it's your fault. I don't know what you asked
5: for,
3: but they gave you $60 million.
5: I mean, I can't
3: see. That's not your fault.
5: If they give me $60 million, somebody offers me that, I mean, I'm taking it.
3: Right.
5: You know?
3: Now, let me ask you this. What if Pat McAfee said, I'm going to pick three people. They get to stay.
5: Maybe he did.
3: I'll pay them. No, he pays his own guys. But what if there are three people fired from ESPN and he goes,
5: like Carl Ravitch, I'll pay his salary.
3: Right. You like Ryan Clark, I'll pay his salary. You like Stefania Bell, I'll pay her salary. But that's it. Those are the only three.
5: I like Stefania Bell.
3: What would you do with that?
5: She's been cut loose.
3: What's that?
5: I don't think I'm doing that. I mean, okay. You know, I'm not here to babysit everybody. You're all adults. We're all big boys in this world.
3: Interesting. All right. Can I tell you now? Can I go in on the WNBA? First of all, we need a little context. This happened a while back.
9: Shall we play a game?
3: Oh, that didn't happen. Sorry. Let me give you that first. I was in a war.
5: The robots took over.
3: I was
5: the
3: in a
5: WNBA.
3: Movie. Yeah, you're right. You know what? I'll tell you this. AI would be better than the idiots running the WNBA. I'm sorry. I was in movie mode. That's war games. Do you know the Miami Heat are now saying that a YouTube announcement? That's a total accident. So I'm going to ask you something. I know we live in a world of the robots taking over.
5: Yeah.
3: Did that LeBron press conference thing write itself? And wait for it. Did it also hit send?
5: We'll talk about that in the next segment.
3: Okay. Because
5: yeah,
3: I just.
5: A solid tease, Chris.
3: I just need to know, did it write itself and hit send? We'll give you details coming up. Because you can't say something's an accident.
5: Right.
3: You're out of the accident business. You did something.
5: Somebody said something to somebody.
3: Okay.

0: chances for people to make a living here overseas, combination of both. Fantastic. You're the 1% of the 1% because you're being asked to play anything professional. Total respect. Title IX, I'm in. Now let me get to the people in charge. The people in charge have decided
1: Val Ackerman is the commissioner.
0: Everybody. She doesn't have her name attached to this. But they've all decided that we are not going to use that. We're not going to monetize that. And we believe it's derogatory. Mm-hmm. Let me explain something to you. I don't care about your league. I care about this, and I care about your stupidity, because I'm going to explain something to you. This was found money. This was gold. This was everything you want and need. I'm going to go a step further. Her fingerprint silhouette, she should be the blank and Jerry West of the WNBA.
1: It should be the logo.
0: This is the greatest thing to ever happen to you. And now you're going to tell me, wait, we're not going to monetize it. We think it's derogatory. Let me ask you something.
1: She should monetize it.
0: She is.
1: Good. I would.
0: I'll prove that in a second, but how dumb the WNBA is. Dumb. Stupid. Dumb. Idiotic. Dumb. They have a moment.
1: A viral moment.
0: The NBA.
1: The viral moments, sometimes they last.
0: What's the NBA? What is Larry Bird, other than being one of the greatest players ever, what is he most known for?
1: He's white.
2: He's a dick.
0: Trash talk.
1: Yeah, white trash talker.
0: Trash talk. The NBA is built on trash talk. The NBA came back from the dead because of trash talk. It's viral because of trash talk. Last Dance, trash talk. We knew it always existed. They've leaned into it. You've decided that your greatest moment ever. I'm sorry. I'm not. Somebody hit a shot to win a title 3 years ago, Chris. That's the greatest moment ever. Not for me. It's not.
1: It's not.
0: And I'll call myself a filthy, dirty American. I don't care about your league.
1: It's not what the average fan is going to remember of sports. So, I mean, that's the reality of the situation.
0: She should be the logo. You come out.
3: Plus, she's also white and not gay.
0: This is derogatory.
1: I mean, those are accurate statements the Buck just made.
3: I'm just saying.
0: Can I prove something to you?
1: Conversation.
0: Here's Sophie Cunningham being asked about this thing.
4: I will say they're the ones requesting that. They're like, hey, can you point? I'm like, whatever you guys want. And so, yeah, I walked in, and instead of like cheers and stuff, everyone pointed. And I was like, I don't know if they set that up or what, but it's been really fun to come in there. And now they're all starting to do it. But I didn't mean for that meme to even become a meme. And then it kind of just went all over the world. So yeah. It's been kind of funny.
0: Don't apologize, because it's more than funny. It's great for the league. Let me let you hear this. She's talking about she did a camp for 300 young women and young boys. 300. Sophie Cunningham is a thing. She's good enough. She's got social media, and she pointed. Listen to this.
4: Let's do it. Where are we looking?
5: Sophie's pointing.
0: Every one of them.
4: Yeah, okay. Are we pointing?
0: Are we pointing? We're pointing. What's derogatory about this? Let me ask you, do you think any parent's going to see that picture and go, oh, my God, what you've done to my child?
1: I mean, I don't believe so.
0: No, I know so. I cannot believe a moment. You couldn't have screwed this up anymore. And by the way, if all publicity is good publicity, congratulations. I'm talking about the WNBA. But I am talking about how stupid you are.
1: And indeed, it's a situation where a lot of people agree with you. Now, we'll pay off on the tease when we come back. A major mistake surrounding the king, LeBron James, was made. Can you put the genie back in the bottle? That's the question. We'll discuss it when we come back. Cellini and Domino, The Fan, 680, 93.7 FM, and for free, The Fan app.
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12: Ever notice how we're quick to spot the flaws in others, but blind to the same flaws in ourselves? We expect patience from others, yet lose our temper in traffic. We expect kindness, yet gossip behind a friend's back. The truth is, we all fall short of God's standards. The Bible says all of us have sinned and fall short of the glory of God.

0: But here's the good news. Jesus didn't come for people who have it all together. He came for the flawed and sinful people like you and me. And the best part, through his life, death, and resurrection, Jesus met God's standards for us. So the question is, will you keep trying to live up to impossible standards or put your trust in the one who lived them perfectly on your behalf? In Jesus, we find forgiveness and peace we could never earn. This is Brian Wright, speaking right from my heart.
1: Shout out to Jesus.
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10: Good morning. I'm Derek Thomas.
11: DT, what's going on?
10: Hey, how you doing, Buck? We start with the Braves. Right. Buck, you'll like that. Yeah. Hey, well, though, looking to put game two in the rear view, though, versus the Padres. Tonight, time to retake control of the four-game series at Truist Park. Michael King and Martin Perez going to be your starters here for game three at 7:15. Stick around, though. All right, Dusty Baker coming up with Chiellini and Amino at 1 o'clock this afternoon. 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Checking in down on the farm, Ronald Acuna Jr. with another hit last night for Gwinnett. Hoping to see Ronald back with the big league squad soon. We'll keep an eye on it. And so is Barrett Solis. Check out your Braves Clubhouse Report coming up at 2 o'clock this afternoon right here on The Fan, 680 at 93.7 FM.

0: Day for the Braves as they continue that series with the Padres tonight at 7:15. The Ford Leadoff Show at 6. Martin Perez is back. J.R. Richie optioned down to AAA Gwinnett. Martin Perez going to start tonight for the Braves, and we'll talk more about that a little past the top of the hour. But let's pay off on that tease. The Miami Heat posted a link to a scheduled live stream that was titled LeBron James Introductory Press Conference, followed by the day July the 27th to its YouTube channel. And what a team spokesperson said was a mistake. They told Shams Charania that essentially it was the club's social media department. They were preparing for the possibility of James signing and mistakenly posted the link to the team's YouTube page. The post was later deleted. But as we all know, there's no such thing as deleting in the world of social media.
1: Well, we go back to war games.
2: Shall we play a game?
0: Can't hear that voice.
1: There was something there that said, oh, wait, the computer now is taken over. I'm going to tell you something. The fact that they had to prepare to do what they did means you got the wrong people in your social media department, because with all due respect, I can find 8-year-olds who could not need practice to put something up on YouTube. 8-year-olds can post on YouTube. You have a social media department, your words, not mine, and you had to practice how we would put together an announcement for YouTube. This whole thing stinks. Now, look, I don't like the whole game being played. You do you, that's fine. TV schedules. Rich Paul's still trying to push the fact that two things. Well, you know, we don't think that we're holding anybody hostage, but we will not.
0: Yeah, here is Rich Paul, before you say anything else, talking about where they stand right now.
3: I think it's important for people to understand, we're not making this about attention and a spectacle. It's not about a decision or anything like that. He has a choice to make. He has a business choice to make. We're not going to sit here and decide or allow someone else to decide when he makes that decision or that choice. It's a business choice that he's making. And I think as an athlete, why is it that an athlete has to rush his choice?
0: Could be 48 seconds, could be 48 minutes, could be 48 hours, Rich Paul went on to say.
1: I'm going to tell you something. I've never heard somebody speak as much as Rich Paul, where his mountain of crap is piled so high. And I know the agent game. The agent game is piling up craps of mountains. I get it. But you to start this off with, it's not for attention. Everything you do is for attention, which means everything LeBron stands for is attention.
4: No, they're going to take my talents to South Beach.
0: React behind the scenes, but I think that somebody was told that's what he was going to do again, because you don't do something like this. And somebody
1: practice
0: told somebody something. Why? It's one thing to post a link. It's another thing to be this complete, to post a link and post the date.
1: You want to have practice? Don't use LeBron James's name. Practice putting together a YouTube for Player X. This is not a mistake. This is, again, stupidity that got busted.
4: I don't know. I mean, I think it's something we need to figure out.
1: I know Scott Boras. I know Drew Rosenhaus. I know mystery teams. I know how full of crap agents are, and honestly, at times they're supposed to be. You have more opportunity in podcasts, sit-downs, YouTube, and everything else. Rich Paul, unfortunately, is I don't know what he does behind the scenes. I don't. Maybe he runs an incredible company in Clutch. Maybe it's just incredible and I can't understand it. I also know that you do it for attention to get the next client. So stop saying it's not for attention. It's always for attention. Why do you put out a press release when you just signed the biggest contract ever?
0: And now they're going to have to scramble behind the scenes and change some things. If this was true, they have to change it around, because they're not going to give anybody now the satisfaction. LeBron's camp. It's not going to happen on the 27th now of this month. Maybe it was supposed to, but now it's not.
1: Let's go a step further. I'm no longer going to Miami.
0: Maybe. I can't trust you. If you did this to me, how can I trust you to do anything else?
1: We're in a business relationship, and you're not good people to be in business with these days.
0: That's LeBron's latest.
4: That's my favorite saying.
0: Yeah. Until it changes. Like it or not, what you see is what you get now with the Braves, and you'll hear it in the voice of Walt Weiss when we come back. 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
10: When Hefo runs here, 3-2 pitch, and that's teed off. Deep left center field. Back it flies, and long gone. That is almost to the top of the bleachers out in left center field. Now, that must have landed within three or four rows of the concourse out in left field. 475 feet. It's a two-run home run to make it 8-3 in favor of San Diego.
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1: You know,
23: that's the 12 o'clock hour brought to you by SCADA Energy, the official natural gas partner of the Braves. Ben Ingram with the call last night. Fernando Tatis, the official number was 474 feet.
1: Yeah.
23: The longest home run of the season. Same park, Drake Baldwin went 473 feet.
1: Do you know what the yin and the yang of that home run is? It's so monstrous, you have to go, damn, like in a good way.
23: Yeah, Brad
1: Gallagher.
23: That is
1: some King Kong s***.
23: Pretty much did the same thing.
1: Then you realize it's your guy who threw it, and it's, damn. So you live in a world of a bomb like that. I don't know what used to be out there. There used to be maybe a Chick-fil-A or like a pizza thing out there. At some point, I've always wondered, is somebody behind a counter going to end up with a baseball? Because it's really hard to do. I'll let you know, though, coming up in the drive, that's not his favorite home run. That's not Fernando Tatis' favorite home run.
23: Well, the drive is coming up around 1:20 after we talk to Dusty Baker at 1 o'clock. 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
23: 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As we start to cover some bases here and talk about what happened last night and look ahead to tonight, as life goes on, the series must continue tonight with the Padres. 7:15 first pitch, the Ford leadoff show is going to come your way at 6 o'clock.
1: The best number you have going for you is when you out-homer your opponent. And boy, that did not happen last night. You got blitzkrieg. And they don't hit a lot of home runs, by the way. You know, there are a lot of their offensive numbers. One or two of them start with a three. That's 30th.
24: Is every Machado home run against us? Because it seems like
23: he's hitting 204. So,
1: not against us.
23: He gets multi-hit games whenever he faces the Braves. It certainly seems that way.
1: He goes to the Wayback Machine when he comes and plays us. He becomes young Manny.
23: 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They drew 8 walks, but they went 1-for-7 with runners in scoring position. They left 9 on base. And Ronaldo Lopez and J.R. Ritchie didn't do their best. So 8-3, the final last night. And I know you're looking for answers. And Darren O'Day said it. And Walt Weiss, we'll hear him talk about Ronaldo Lopez, last night's starter, momentarily. I'm not seeing what everybody else is seeing, but you don't have a choice. His last two starts, he's allowed 9 earned runs, 14 hits, and 9 1/3. You could talk about the velocity being there. I don't care. If it's in the wrong spot, I don't care how good you are as a pitcher, you're going to get tattooed. He allowed 5 hits in the first inning last night.
1: Fortunately,
23: they only allowed 1 run.
1: 1 run.
23: 5 hits in the first inning.
1: You know, maybe you're thinking we dodged the bullet. They know now he's on a little bit of a shorter leash. And then when he gave up the 3-1, he ends up giving five runs. You know, there were 20 strikeouts, 14 walks, and 4 home runs. The problem is the 4 home runs was all them. But combined, 20 strikeouts, 14 walks in a baseball game, and you were certainly on the wrong end of it. 1-for-7 with runners in scoring position. Now, look, as we said, it could have been worse. They were only 2-for-9. The fact that they were up 1-0 and the Braves took a 2-1 lead, you're like, okay, all right, you want to help? Well, That kind of ended around the fourth inning.
23: So here is Walt Weiss, first of all, talking about last night's starter, Reynaldo Lopez.
0: Thought the ball was coming out really well, but I think it was just some location. You know, he's missing in some bad spots and gave up some hits, but the stuff was good. You know, like I said, I thought tonight he's throwing the ball as well as he had. I mean, I think even later in the outing, you know, he popped a 98, so the velocity was good. Threw some really good sliders. And at the end of the day, I think it was just, you know, missing in some bad spots.
23: So at this point, what else are you supposed to say? He's going to get another turn in the rotation. You don't have anybody else. I mean, you literally don't have anybody else.
1: Well, Waldrop, we think, is done. I mean, that's the other part.
23: Schwellenbach isn't ready. You know, A.J. Smith-Shawver may be ready after another start. I don't know.
1: Is this the, and remember, I don't know anything about the minor leagues. And I couldn't tell you who Alex Anthopoulos is talking about, Caminiti. It doesn't matter to me who's untouchable down there, because that's a thing for the future. I'm going to assume that they understand who their best player is and who you don't want to trade. But we have brought up young pitchers, and getting hurt, being exposed a little bit, is it working to help them as trade chips? And the answer is no. I mean, Waldrop's banged up. You know, somebody might just say, okay, we know he's going to get better. Do you? Because he becomes less of. And Jarrah Richey, who I think is smart, I think he has a chance to be good.
23: I think he can be good, but not now. He's not ready. He's not ready for this right now. And you saw it last night. He's not ready.
1: And unfortunately, if that's a little bit more of a given up here, what's your trade value? Now, again, look, nobody's throwing babies out with bathwater. I make sure that I say all the time, please don't tell me at 20, 21, 22, you know what a guy is. I'll even go this far. Ricochet, another sport, but I don't know what he's going to be because he's still got time to be something better. Does it matter to him? Does he want to make money? I don't care what your motivation is. Do you get better? As a pitcher, do you pick up a mile and a half? Do you come up with another pitch? I don't know what these guys are going to be, but I always like the mystery of, wow, I think that guy might be really, really good. That makes him more valuable in the trade.
23: And that's down the road. In the here and now, this is Walt Weiss talking about the rotation as a whole.
0: I've talked about how good our rotation was early. You know, nothing was really clicking in June for us in any aspects. But, yeah, these guys are all capable of being good major league starters. So that's what I expect, you know, the rest of the way.
23: Again, he has no answers. This is it.
1: Well, it's what you got. You're trying to mix and match. We're back to Apollo 13. I'm going to throw stuff on the table, and you're going to tell me who the number two guy is. And card subject to change a lot. Look, Bryce Elder passed. As I said, he gets a call back. Ronaldo Lopez, I got to put you over here. I don't know the metrics of how he threw. I do know this. I was in the building. Five hits is hard. You got lucky. It was only one run. By the way, Michael Harris made a catch. That was ridiculous. How ridiculous was it? Well, Ronaldo Lopez threw his arms up like they had just won a war.
23: Then the first inning. Yep.
1: Victory. So it could have been worse, and it wasn't. And then, as I said, I think it was 3-1-1 for them, three innings in a row. It was five runs over three innings. It's a 3-1-1, I think, in that stretch in the third, fourth, and fifth. And then you're out of the game because your offense really didn't show up. And Walker Buehler was all over the place, too.
23: And they couldn't take advantage. He settles in. And so Martin Perez, is he their best starter aside from Chris Sale? I don't know. But the fact that we have to have this conversation tells you there's some issues here. They're in first place, and I get that. But if you're going to make a move and make a run in the postseason and not just make it into the postseason, these things don't bode well right now.
1: I guess
2: we'll be fine.
1: I read something this morning where the Didier Fuentes thing that I brought up yesterday might have been actually talked to Walt. And look, at the end of the day, you go, yeah, they have meetings about everything. They discuss everything. I don't have to tell you that we had a meeting about that because I don't want to tip the hand of anybody who I'm trying to do a deal with. Oh, their plan is too, because that's dumb. That's like, be a pitcher and tell me what's coming. That's just dumb. The idea of Didier Fuentes, if you got a bullpen guy, and bullpen guys, by the way, are not going to be easy, whether it's Clay Holmes, who's a starter, but he's got a broken leg. Is he in a bullpen? Is he a starter? His name is going to be thrown around. Now, is it problematic that it's in the division? We just heard Alex Anthopoulos say that Mike Rizzo, I had a deal for Schwarber, maybe being in the division got the best of him. And he was like, it's more safe to send him to Boston. Might the Mets want to do a deal if we give them a good offer for Clay Holmes? I'm just using a name. Well, what if they say, yeah, but I'd rather get him out of the division? He's a rental, so I don't really know. And I hate my general manager thinking like that. I find that to be really soft. I worry about me. I don't worry about you. But at the end of the day, there might be a bullpen arm. If it's a 7th and 8th, 9th inning guy, if you get one of the good ones, I could see Didier Fuentes sliding in. Walt, basically, from what I gather, said, we're not really at that point.
23: No, right now, this is what it is. I mean, it's not going to change right now. till the trade deadline, what you see, I think, is what you get. You've heard other people like Ken Rosenthal say the plan is, what they're hearing anyway, is for Alex Anthopoulos to let this thing play itself out until the trade deadline and figure out what you have at that point. And maybe somebody gets hot in this rotation, like Bryce Elder did, who pitched into the seventh inning the other night. I don't know.
1: Callback. Ronaldo Lopez, you go over here. It's highlight. You just dropped the ball. You got to go to the back of the line. And I'll see you again. I need Martin Perez, who I don't think is a playoff. This is not scripted. What he doesn't throw, power in the postseason. Could he guile his way through something? Sure. Is there going to be a matchup problem with some teams? Sure. I don't feel very comfortable thinking Martin Perez is my number two.
23: But that's the reality now of the situation. Austin Riley has hit clean up the past two nights. 0 for 6 was 0 for 4 with two strikeouts last night. Where do you think he is in the lineup tonight? Do they keep him there? Because they thought he got hot, and then he didn't get hot once they moved him back into the cleanup spot.
1: Is this the Michael King night?
23: Yes, Michael King is pitching tonight.
1: Relatively speaking, he's been there, Chris Sale. I don't know what you're going to do. I really don't. I'm not even going to claim to guess. Lineups to me are, did you get it right? Did you get it wrong? Well, the end of the game usually tells you whether you did or not. So I don't want to go crazy with lineup construction. We did talk about him getting moved up, and he did.
23: And poor Brewer Hicklin last night. Boy, he's done well for them. He had a welcome to the majors moment. I mean, Matsui got him, and later on Mason Miller got him. And Mason Miller, I know, gets everybody three strikeouts for him last night. He had some rough at-bats. Woo! That was a tough night for him.
1: Can I also say this, though? Every once in a while, you just got to say, the guy with the ball is better than the guy with the bat.
23: That's it.
1: The guy with the bat is better than the guy with the ball.
23: Matsui got him on a couple of sliders. He could have told him, here comes a slider, and there's nothing you can do about it.
1: Don't be disrespectful.
23: No, he could have told him what was coming. No,
1: don't be disrespectful.
23: It wouldn't have much mattered at that point. Michael Harris says, incidentally, he's got a chip on his shoulder.
1: Not making an all-star?
23: He wasn't an all-star. So, listen, whatever works for you.
1: Yeah, listen, I'm all.
23: That's what I say.
1: Roll with that, brother.
23: Trade deadline, we know, is going to be August the 3rd. Buster Olney, front of the program, did say, when you look at the possibility of Tarik Skubal getting traded, the Tigers right now, every game's a game seven, right? I mean, that's what A.J. Hinch, their manager, has said. And their odds, according to Fangraphs, of making it to the postseason right now, 28.3%. Mason Miller, another name you brought up for the Padres, their playoff chances right now, 11.8%. So who gets dealt? Who doesn't get dealt? Again, I'm going to steal a page from you, Domino. I'm a little bit tired of talking about Tarik Skubal and where he's going to go and where he's going to be and how it's going to turn out. Here's Jeff Passan about.
1: You know what you're tired of?
23: Yeah.
1: Is the guy up for auction or not? This is like being at an auction house and going, by the way, the Van Gogh is coming up. Oh, ladies and gentlemen, the Van Gogh will not be sold today.
23: And every day they do the same thing. It's coming up. It's not going to be sold. Here's Jeff Passan from ESPN on some other names that could be dealt.
2: Mason Miller could be a short-timer in San Diego.
1: All right.
2: The Padres understand that they need starting pitching. They're not going to find any in their farm system, and starting pitching on the free agent market is extremely expensive. So if they could potentially flip Miller to a team that has some starting pitching depth, it's something that A.J. Preller, their president of baseball operations, is entertaining at this point. This doesn't mean that Mason Miller is going to move, but considering just how much some of these teams need back-end bullpen help and just how big it would be to know that you're going into a playoff game, into the ninth inning, with the best closer in the world getting ready to lock things down, it makes a lot of sense that teams are going to try. Are they going to be able to land him? Well, we got less than 2 weeks now to figure that out.
1: Mason Miller is going to be one of those guys, if he's a standalone with Bogarts, whether it's here or someplace else, you're going to go, oh, wait, they didn't want to give that up, but they did. I sent a text out to somebody 2 days ago with Miller saying, if I can give you, here's the problem. I don't have the abundance that I thought I had in terms of the number of young starting pitchers, because whether they've been exposed, whether they're hurt, whether whatever it might be, there was a time, Nick, if you take away two injuries in spring training, an injury from last year where a guy's not back yet this year, where I could have maybe been dealing with a number of, wait, I have excess. And some of it, you don't know how good it is, neither do I, but in the minor leagues, this guy's really incredible. I would have had controllable years that I think could have gotten a deal done for Mason Miller. I would have had to throw something else in, maybe eating a contract, not Bogarts, but something else.
23: It was weird to see him in that game, an 8-3 game last night. Didn't look like he really wanted to be out there.
1: Mason Miller?
23: He did strike out the side, but he was kind of all over the place.
1: Wait, he's that good that he can be disinterested and strike out three guys?
23: He looked like he was a little bit frustrated last night.
1: Okay.
23: Gave up a hit and a walk.
1: Well, you know what I hope? I hope he's unavailable tonight. I hope he boycotts tonight, as a matter of fact. I hope he goes into Stamets' office and says, by the way, that crap you pulled with me last night, I'm out.
23: That would be an interesting
1: jersey on the table.
23: Footnote in history.
1: I'll go in there beforehand to find out if that happened.
23: You researched that. Today in baseball history, let's do that right now. 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On this date in 1923, Domino, Walter Johnson, the big train, strikes out Cleveland's Stan Corbaleski, the standalone, as the first member of the 3,000 strikeout club. No other player would reach the mark again until Bob Gibson did it in 1974.
1: And may I also tell you that
24: Walter, then he went to his night job.
1: Walter Johnson was part of the Braves, and then it was talked about last night, Victor Medeiros. First guy, 9 innings, a hit, 2 RBI, 1 or no runs allowed. I remember it like I wrote it. I didn't. It was stolen. Walter Johnson and Victor Medeiros. So I went to the, it used to be called the Oracle of Baseball. Do you know that site?
23: Yes.
1: Where you can link any two players. That shut down. So I went to...
23: How did they shut that site down? It was a great site to do that.
1: I know. I think something must have happened because they shut it down on their own. I don't know who came after them. It was a baseball reference site, so I don't even know. But now there's one called 6 Degrees of Jamie Moyer. And I did Walter Johnson and Victor Medeiros, and it was 5 spots. And I can tell you, Minnie Minosa and Albert Pujols, then Mike Trout. Medeiros played with Trout. Trout played with Pujols, and on and on and on. So we found 5 degrees of separation between Walter Johnson and Victor Medeiros.
23: Because Jamie Moyer pitched so long that it's like the Kevin Bacon game.
1: It's his own website. You're 6 degrees of Jamie Moyer.
23: Six steps away from being connected to Jamie Moyer.
1: Can I give you something that was used yesterday as a Wellstar stat of the day on the pregame show?
23: Why not?
1: I don't know if you were listening and you heard it. Joe Ryan, who could be available if Minnesota sells or if they just think they can get a lot for Joe Ryan, he gave up 6 home runs in 4 innings 2 days ago. 6 home runs in 4 innings. He became the first pitcher in baseball history to have 3 starts where he gave up at least 5 home runs. Nobody in baseball
3: ever
1: done it. But here's the Wellstar stat of the day part of it. Greg Maddux allowed 4 home runs in 202 innings pitched in 1994. This guy gave up 6 in 4 innings. Maddux gave up 4 in 202 innings.
23: Greg Maddux did something on this day in baseball history as well. Before we get to that, I'm glad you brought up Wellstar. It gives me the opportunity to do this read. That's an industry term, folks.
1: Okay.
23: 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On this date in 1962, Jackie Robinson officially inducted into the Baseball Hall of Fame, becoming the first African-American player to receive that honor. Of course, Andrew Jones is going in this year.
1: There's also, right now, 61 living Hall of Famers are going back. It'll be the biggest class ever to sit on the dais behind these guys. And, yeah, congratulations again to Andrew. I hope he's enjoyed sort of the lead up to this. I hope he gets through his speech. That's always going to be tough. As everybody says, you definitely enjoy year two more than you enjoy year one. Family and speech and everything else. You don't really get to relax.
23: Why don't you just go up there and go thank you to everybody and then just leave the stage?
1: Like just a list of names? I would like to say thank you and then just read a list of names.
23: Thank you to my family and countless others. Too long is the list to mention, and I'm now a Hall of Famer. Thank you again. That's it. Don't even mention any names.
1: Wow.
23: Just do it real quick and sit down.
1: What kind of spiders and anxiety do you have to do that? What do you have? Like, what has to be going on in your mind to do that, to do it that way? Because I'm going to say something. I would like a little bit more. If I'm your wife.
23: Right.
1: If I was your coach. If I was the guy who gave you the advice.
23: I would like to hear my name mentioned.
1: I think I would like a little bit more than thank you. How about you tell everybody why you're thanking me.
23: So if we win a Gabby Award, I guess we're nominated, right? And we go and we win
1: the
23: award. What if I get emotional up there and I thank you and I thank Matt Egger and you know I thank people for giving me the shot to come back into this business and I start weeping. Will that make you uncomfortable? Will you accuse me of acting?
1: Oh, fake. Yeah. Oh, doubt about it. You're going to wear your fake glasses too?
23: I actually need new glasses.
1: Okay. Are you going to wear your fake glasses to an award show? You will.
23: I wouldn't.
1: Yes, you will. No, now you won't. This is like LeBron
4: you
1: might not
4: like
1: go to Miami.
23: I was thinking about it. Now you brought
4: like
23: it up.
4: Me.
23: Anyway, 1990.
1: Why don't you just do that? Why don't you just go for the cheap pop?
23: Right.
1: Hey, any Georgia fans here? Why don't you just do that?
23: Or just
1: do every
23: heel on the crowd? I should have had many of these awards. Can't believe it took this long.
1: Right. Oh, no, I was
23: just looking around
1: kidding.
23: This room right now. This is insane.
1: What's that?
23: I'm looking around this room right now. This is insane.
1: This is my first one of these?
23: Yeah.
1: You mean you people have more of these?
23: Like, I got to tell you, folks, the lack of talent in this room is astounding. Domino, you were just talking about that before we came up here. I just totally throw you under the bus.
1: You know what this sounds like? the big ballsy way you get when your wife's not listening.
23: Yeah, or when I'm talking
1: in your head.
23: Yeah, I'm talking into this microphone too. I'm very in this studio. I'm very brave, very brave. And I step out of the studio, everything changes.
1: Do you think you'd have the nerve to point out one person in particular at an award show like that and said, "What are you doing here?
22: What's that?
1: You're here? One of these?"
23: Yeah, I got to tell you something. I weep for this business. I don't want this award now. Take it back.
1: Yeah, uh-oh. Yeah. You're the toughest non-tough guy ever.
23: Oh, yeah, absolutely. 1997 on this date, Greg Maddux of the Braves pitches a complete game against the Cubs on 76 pitches. That's not a typo, folks. 76 pitches goes the distance for the Braves beating the Cubs. You want to talk about something that's never going to happen again? Ever, ever, ever?
1: I could not believe that Bryce Elder had only thrown 77 to get through six the other day. I'm not kidding. I was like, whoa, I might pee myself. This is incredible.
23: This guy's in the middle of the steroid era.
1: Yeah.
23: The peak of the steroid era, and he's shutting everybody down.
1: If you look at, do you know that there's a difference, my ERA versus the league average. When you're more than two runs better than the league average, go look at Pedro Martinez and Greg Maddux for a few years in the steroid era. Pedro in Boston. You just start to realize these cats are not all created equal.
23: No, not at all.
1: You know, what was the game? Matt, can you look this up? I went up to a Yankee Braves interleague game in Yankee Stadium. He threw a Maddux. But why do I think it was like the right Maddux under 90? Is there a chance that Greg Maddux took less than 90 pitches at a Yankee game I was at? So I'm going to tell you what the talk was. We were flying in and flying out the same day. Oh, God, I hope we make our flight. Maddux was like, vroom, vroom, vroom, vroom, vroom, vroom. I know it was under 100 pitches. Why do I think it might have been under 90?
23: It could be. I mean, it wouldn't surprise me.
1: Which, by the way, is a real Maddux. I know 100, you have to make it 100 now, but under 90, 90 pitches is a Maddux.
23: So here's Tom Glavine telling a story about Greg Maddux, notorious prankster getting Walt Weiss.
3: We were in spring training, and Walt Weiss's locker was next to mine in spring training, and his locker was next to mine in Atlanta. And it was like the last two or three days of spring training. Greg went to the bathroom and came back and grabbed one of Walt's T-shirts and used it to clean himself and put it back in Walt's locker. We get back to Atlanta for the start of the year, and like the second day we're back, Walt comes in from batting practice, and he's got this look on his face, and I'm like, Walt, what's wrong? And he's like, something in my locker smells like shit. It's like, something stinks. So he's rummaging around, and I'm laughing because I know what happened. And, you know, I'm not saying anything. And sure enough, you know, Walt finds a T-shirt, and then the first thing out of his mouth is, Maddux! You know, he wanted to kill him.
23: I tell you, that's not funny.
1: Agree with you. It's not funny. And that would be the greatest mismatch fight in the history of mismatch fights.
23: You're not going to be pitching for a while. I mean, I think.
1: I'd break his other arm.
23: Yeah.
1: I'd like to think I'm a good teammate. I got to break your arm, but I'll break the other arm.
23: So when John Rocker gets traded to the then Indians for Steve Reed and Steve Carsey, one of the Steves, he's in the shower and Maddux comes in. Now, this is, I don't know if it's urban legend or not. It's been told before, though. One of the Steves says, listen, I know what you're about. And I know you like to pee on people in the shower. I'm going to tell you something right now. You pee on me, you won't be pitching ever again. He told him. And Maddux went, okay, be over here now.
1: Okay, so that's
23: I'm just going to address this before anything happens. Don't even think about it.
1: So you mean that solved the pee on another human being problem then and there? That's all it took was saying if you pee on me.
23: Let me tell you something. You do that to the wrong person, you're going to be hospitalized.
1: Yeah, you know.
23: And Walt Weiss could certainly hospitalize Greg Maddux.
1: Oh, it's one of the great mismatches of all time. I'm not kidding. Walt wouldn't even... It'd be over so fast, he wouldn't even get satisfaction.
23: To me, there's nothing funny about it.
1: I agree with you.
23: You're taking my stuff and you're wiping yourself with it?
1: I agree.
23: That's the ultimate sign of disrespect.
1: Yes.
23: Now me and you got a problem.
1: Right. I agree with you. I mean, you're not selling anything to me that I didn't understand.
23: I guess I don't need to sell you on that. It's just an observation.
1: Now, if you want to take the other side and say, hey, yeah, you should wipe your ass with anything you want, then I would go, no, I disagree with that. Agreeing with you on this one.
23: It's not how this works. That's not how any of this works. The 12 o'clock hour brought to you by Scana Energy. Gunnar Stockton puts everyone in their place. Hear what he had to say when we come back. Cellini and Domino, the Fan, 680, 93.7 FM, and for free, the Fan has to be lined up, and everything has to be lined up at home or you're in trouble. Let's say you're running late. You don't know where anything is in the house. 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
12: All right, enough about me. Braves dropped game two of the Padres. The staff giving up 8 earned runs despite getting 4 double plays in the game. Speaking of this pitching staff, another move today. Atlanta officially reinstating Martin Perez from the injured list as they option J.R. Richie back to Triple A. So Perez will get the start tonight for game 3, taking on the Padres. It's going to be Michael King for San Diego. First pitch coming up at 7:15. Or leadoff show cranks up at 6 o'clock. Hey, first, future Hall of Famer Dusty Baker going to join Chiellini and Amino at the top of the hour. You don't want to miss that right here on The Fan, 680, 93.7, streaming on your Fan app.

0: 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That series with the Padres continues tonight at 7:15. Ford Leadoff Show going to come your way at 6. Martin Perez off the injured list. Richie sent down, as in no. J.R. Richie. Yes, as Derek Thomas said during his update. Yes, that Richie is going back down. Gunnar Stockton takes the bull by the horns. We'll get to that in just a couple of minutes.
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0: We talked to Noda Begay a couple of days ago, capturing the Payne Stewart Award, which means that the Tour Championship is right around the corner. The FedEx Cup going to be decided at Eastlake Golf Club August the 26th through the 30th. Alex Urban, the executive director of the Tour Championship, joins us right now. And Alex, here we are, and I would imagine preparations are fast and furious at Eastlake right now.
2: Yeah, first of all, thanks for having me. Always great to come on the show. And this is 5 weeks or so, 5 weeks or less. It's we're in full swing getting ready for next month.
0: TourChampionship.com if you want to get some tickets right now. For those that don't realize, and we talk about this a lot, but we have new listeners and new people arriving in Atlanta all the time, Alex, it's so much more than the championship. It's about raising money for local nonprofits, and the Tour Championship and Eastlake Golf Club probably does that as well or better than anybody else.
2: Yeah, no, it's very well said. You know, the PGA Tour in general, we endeavor to do good and leave communities better than you know we got there through creating opportunities and generation or generating dollars for nonprofits. And you're right, there really isn't an event that does that better than the Tour Championship and the city of Atlanta, but really especially through the Eastlake Foundation and some of the other organizations they're involved with, like Focus Community Strategies and Purposeful Communities. The First Tee of Metro Atlanta is a great friend of the Tour Championships and Eastlake. So it's this really cool kind of symbiotic relationship that creates all this positive change here in the Eastlake area, but across the city as well.
3: Well, I'll tell you the one thing that you guys did a number of years ago. You figured out Atlanta is a town that wants to eat and drink, and offer an opportunity to eat and drink on top of golf being played at an incredibly historical place. Now you have something, as we've joked, it's a party that has a golf tournament. It's a really important moment in golf that actually has a party attached to it as well. So I'm assuming all of those things will be available again this year for everybody to enjoy.
2: Yeah, absolutely. I mean, in this day and age, in the live events business, whether it's sports or not, you got to figure out how to get people off their couches and out to the event. And the sport itself is obviously a good way to do that. People want to come watch Scotty Scheffler hit balls in person. It's quite a sight. But outside of that, you really have to make it kind of a celebration of you know, what it means to be outside and be it in an outdoor event with your friends or your family. And, you know, a mixture of, you know, these great partners that we have, both local and national. I think thinking about some of the kind of longtime food partners like Farm Burger and Sweet Auburn Barbecue that we have out here at the tournament, Henri's, alongside some of the longtime stuff we've had as well through some of our partners and fan experience stuff through Coca-Cola Southern Company and Accenture. Like you just have to have this mix of offerings for fans. So food and beverage, absolutely. You got to have a great experience there, but also things to do and shaded places to watch golf and all the things that make things comfortable for the attendees and fans.
0: And it's all happening August 26th through the 30th, tourchampionship.com. Alex Urban, executive director of the Tour Championship. Appreciate you coming out for the Business of Sports, and I'm sure we're going to talk again real soon.
2: Yeah, absolutely. It's, it'll be a quick 5 weeks, and we'll have the 30 best players on the PGA Tour here battling it out for the FedEx Cup.
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0: If you haven't been, it really is a party. It's a party for a great cause. It's a party surrounding a great golf tournament.
4: Sounds like
0: it's
4: fun.
0: No, it is. It's a party all weekend long at Eastlake.
3: I think you can do or not do. You want to eat? Get full. You want to drink? Have a ride home. I'm not telling you what to do. I ain't judging. Would that have been a wrong time to ask for three on Saturday?
0: Probably. That's why I cut the conversation short. I saw it.
3: Yeah.
0: I saw the look in your eyes. Yeah.
3: Damn it.
0: Hey, by the way, you got three on you right now?
3: I'll get back to him. Three for Saturday. I'm not a Haas. I didn't ask for Sunday. ask for 3%.
0: So here's the difference between you and I. You do favors for people, and so people are going to keep asking you for things.
3: Yeah.
0: And people know I'm not going to give them anything, so nobody asks me for anything.
3: It is.
0: If I'm going to get something for somebody, it's going to be me. It's not going to be anybody else.
3: You're living a charm life in that regard. I will say that you had it figured out much before me.
0: I see people coming up to you, people that work here all the time looking for things. They barely address me because they know better.
3: Yeah.
0: And I like it that way.
3: I don't want to be you, but there are certain aspects of you that I wouldn't mind being.
0: All right, Gunnar Stockton. I'm sure a lot of people want to be him, the starting quarterback at Georgia. And I think he said something rather profound, and I guess he heard it from his OC, Mike Bobo. He says, for me, I try not to judge my success on other people's failures. I know what I need to do to be successful. And he joined us yesterday, Gunnar Stockton did. And if you missed the conversation, it's up at the Fan app and 680thefan.com and the Fan's YouTube channel. And here he is talking about what he thinks a successful Georgia offense will look like.
4: When it's working, it's clicking, and everybody's working on the same page, and everybody knows, you know, what we're working on right now is whatever play's called. People know, you know what to do, and you know how to communicate. I think great offense is communicated at a high level. I mean, that's what it's really built on, being able to not improvise, but being able to just execute whatever Coach Bobo calls. And when it's fourth quarter or whatever in the game, you know, you rise to all the work you put into it.
0: This is the time where you can ask about Mike Bobo, but that's it. And then it's
3: stops. We are approaching D-Day when it's, we're going to let our game do our talking. Now, some players are going to be available on Tuesdays and, you know, all that stuff that happens during the football season. But I would agree with you. If you think there's bland now, wait till the season gets started.
0: So Kirby Smart was on with the locker room yesterday, and they kind of touched on Mike Bobo and the continuity of coordinators, and then he was up at the dais addressing Mike Bobo and Mike Bobo sticking around.
5: Bobo sucks.
0: A lot of people feel that way. So the same question kept coming Kirby's way time and time again yesterday.
3: Can we give credit?
0: Yeah.
3: Was the one that I think we're about to play, was that with Chuck Oliver? Yeah, let's make sure we give credit, because there's podium, there's Radio Row.
0: Right.
3: And then there's when a guy sits down with one of our own and he drops what is, I believe, more insight into who Mike Bobo is than maybe anything else.
0: All right. So this is Kirby Smart with the regionally syndicated Chuck Oliver show. And here he is, having had enough of the Mike Bobo conversation.
6: I don't hear people criticize him. I literally don't. I hear people tell me about people criticizing him. They don't actually criticize him. They just say, well, why do you think Mike Bobo gets picked on? Why do you think Mike Bobo gets picked on? You think Mike Bobo gives a shit what anybody says? He don't care what they say about him. He ain't worried about it. You got two coaches' sons that are thick-skinned and grew up around the game that aren't worried about that. We're worried about University of Georgia. I think he came in behind Coach Munkin, and a lot of people try to do comparisons about that. He didn't have Brock Bowers and some of those guys, Ladd McConkey and George.

0: kind of reel him back in. So it's nice to do the things that Gunnar Stockton does when plays break down, but don't look to do that first and foremost if you're Gunnar Stockton.
1: Well, we used to say this about Nick Saban. What does he do? He waits his quarter. Usually it's in the second year. That guy gets a little bit more rope. Now that I know that you have respect for the football, I'll give you more opportunities to move the football a little bit further downfield up in the air. Can I tell you what I think the counter is going to be? That part about Brock Bowers and Ladd McConkey.
0: He brought up Brock Bowers and Ladd McConkey a couple of different times, including during his conversation with the locker room.
1: Okay. Can I tell you what, if you want to go after Bobo, if I'm a fan who lives in the Mike Bobo stinks, don't tell me. Sorry, coach. Love the titles. Love you, head coach Kirby. But what are we doing here? Do you know what the response is if you don't like Mike Bobo? Well, thank God Mike Bobo wasn't here when Brock Bowers and Ladd McConkey were here, because they never would have been Brock Bowers and Ladd McConkey. I'm just telling you.
0: Neither one of them are going in the first round.
1: Right. I know how people think. They're going to say, yeah, that's Monken making those guys as great as they were. That wouldn't have happened with Mike Bobo. I mean, I don't want to add fuel to it because I don't really care about it. I'm just telling you, if you're on the side of the fence that says Mike Bobo would have not won you two national titles, you hear Kirby say that and say, well, thank God he wasn't there during those 2 years.
0: What you want to take out of that. Here's Bill Connelly from ESPN talking about where Georgia stands overall in the SEC.
2: When it's time to buckle down and make a comeback or see out a close game in late November, they do it. And I think if they can figure out exactly how to kind of balance the efficiency they're looking for on offense with actual big plays again, it's been a couple of years with very few of them. I mean, they're really not that far from being title contenders again. I don't know where those big plays come from because they were pretty short on them last year.
0: Where do the big plays come from? You got a bunch of new receivers. Mm-hmm. You have a couple of running backs that can be explosive. You've got some pretty good offensive linemen. And I don't know about the tight ends, because ever since Brock Bowers left, we've seen flashes. It's almost like Austin Riley. Is the tight end back?
1: Well, it's the running back.
0: They'll have a decent game. Is it back?
1: It's running back, too. I have two positions on offense that I feel that way. Where's my dominant running back? Where's my dominant tight end? Can I offer this up? If you're not really sure, Mr. Defensive guys, I'd really like a couple of sacks, a couple of sack strips, a couple of picks. Pick six here
0: Flip
1: or there.
0: The field.
1: Yeah. I mean, seriously, what is it they say? You know, I don't like the idea that you've heard this expression because it happens in all sports, except in basketball because you're all on the floor at the same time. But in football and baseball, I pitch well. What are you guys doing? You don't hit. I hit well. What the hell is going on with our pitching? Offense and defense. My side is taking care of the football. What the hell are you guys doing? You can lean a locker room in a wrong direction because guys sort of go, well, I'm doing my job. You don't have to talk about it. It should just be, if we don't have explosive plays on offense, what did they average last year? I have no idea. What did Georgia average point-wise?
0: I don't know what they averaged point-wise.
1: I want to say 31.
0: Yeah, it was a higher number than one would believe. It was on the other side of 30. But you talk about what they did defensively and the explosive plays offensively, that was what was missing. 20 sacks, dead last in the SEC last year defensively. The year before in 24, they had 37 sacks.
1: Right. So they averaged 32 points a game.
0: Yeah.
1: And it's not like you're threatened. It's not like you're in the, oh, my God, we could lose five games with the offense or the defense. That shouldn't happen. I mean, really, those would be hard times. But defensively, if you don't have big plays, give me a shorter field. Get me on a three and out. Get me a pick. Get me a strip sack. Get me something.
0: And that was missing from the defense last year, so we'll see if that all changes this year. A classy gesture by this fired ESPN personality. We'll talk about that when we come back. Dusty Baker at 1 o'clock here on Cellini and Domino, the Fan 680, 93.7 FM. 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
3: 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Yeah, let me talk about that. And in terms of the trucks, Tacoma and everything else, including the higher end where Tacoma said, let's go all in. Let's do this Trailhunter. Off-road, on-road, push-pull, your ability to carry more with you, and all the bells and whistles like a Tacoma's never had, that's the Trailhunter right now. I'm experienced driving it right now. It gives me enough room to do anything I want. As a matter of fact, my to-do list never included because I didn't really have the room. I didn't really have the want. Me doing things like going to get 80 bags of mulch, that's now possible. All those things that you can do with a truck, but you get the ride and you get the really good looks of not a typical truck on the road. That is the Trailhunter. You can do that and more. Remember this, if you have a high school or college driver, you want safe, you also want to save on insurance, Marietta Toyota is ready to do the deal for you.
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13: Good afternoon. I'm Derek Thomas. This update is brought to you by our friends at Central Heating and Air.
14: Central Heating and Air, delivering carrier comfort for the world we share, where you're not just a number, you're a member of the family. It's been that way since 1947, and it's still that way today. CentralHeat.com.
13: We were just talking some golf with the playoffs just around the corner. The news today, though, Jason Day forced to withdraw from this week's 3M Open, being replaced by Charlie Hoffman. Day, though, still dealing with that back injury, and also withdrew from the U.S. Open last month before missing the cut at last week's British Open. To the Braves, flushing last night. Never happened. All set for this evening. It's game 3 of 4, hosting the Padres at Truist Park. Martin Perez back off the injured list. He's going to get the start at 7:15 this evening. First, though, stick around. Great Dusty Baker coming up at the top of the hour right here on your longtime home for Braves baseball, The Fan, 680 and 93.7 FM. We'll be right back.

0: 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You can listen via the Fan app, including Braves Baseball, that series with Padres rolling on tonight at Truist Park at 7:15. Martin Perez will get the star J.R. Richie sent down to AAA for the leadoff show coming your way at 6 o'clock. Ryan Clark, one of the many laid off at ESPN, sent a classy message out on social media last night, sending prayers and love to all the laid off today at ESPN. So many of you have poured your life into that company, and I know how you're feeling right now. My hope is as this door closes, another opens for you all. Did not include himself in it. God bless to everybody else out there. And I guess the story is he left on his own the last 10 minutes of the show. He was so rattled by the news as he was on the air that they didn't pull him off the air. He left on his own. But a classy message to send out, yep, nevertheless, yep, by Ryan Clark. Mm-hmm. It's a no-win situation, and I speak from experience to blast anybody on the way out. Here's John Harbaugh on his running back Cam Scadabo, who, of course, did an unauthorized backflip coming off a horrific leg injury, stumbled a little bit, thankfully is okay. So I guess John Harbaugh can joke and say things like this.
1: I haven't talked to him yet. I'm going to talk to him, I'm sure. But my reaction was this: dude, at least stick it. You know what I mean? Land the thing if you're going to do it. You know, that was my first reaction. But, you know, Scat's going to be ready to go. And he's been working super hard. He's really been training like crazy. And his mind is on camp. He's healthy. He's ready to roll. And I can't wait to see him out there at practice.
0: That's an intriguing story. John Harbaugh coaching the New York Giants.
2: Yes, it is. We talked about the top 10 sort of things that you're looking around the NFL for, top 10 storylines. That was not your first thought.
0: Your first thought was Lou Brown when Willie Mays Hayes made the basket catch. Don't ever blank and do it again. And I'm sure behind the scenes they said that to him. Don't be an idiot.
2: Listen, the deflection is, ha, ha, ha, let's be funny about this. There's nothing funny about this. Nothing. So you want to be a blank hole? You don't get to be a blank hole on my time. You don't need to be a blank hole on this team's time. So figure it out. Now, look, I don't want to take piss and personality out of a guy. If it makes you run a little bit harder and you want to knock people over, fantastic. I am not looking to neuter you in that regard. But I am going to tell you, you can't do that unless you're on the field. You're coming off a broken leg. There's no reason to be doing any of this other than you wanted a moment. You're a big shot. We don't do that around here. You know, there are other ways that you can have your click moment. That's not it. Knock somebody on our ass 7 times in a football game. Make the highlight package. There's your social media.
0: And don't ever again put us in a position where we have to talk about this because you put yourself in that position. He's baseball royalty. He's got a new book out. One-time Brave Dusty Baker will join us for a very intriguing conversation next on your flagship for Braves baseball, Cellini and Domino, the Fan 680, 93.7 FM, and for free, the Fan app.
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12: Hey, it's Nick Cellini here with Tom, the Honest Car Guy, and Chris, who came all the way in from Kansas City to buy a car from Tom. How did this all happen?
13: Well, I'm a loyal 680 The Fan listener for a long time. When we moved to Kansas City, I never stopped. So I was checking out the app, and I heard Tom's commercial on the radio and wanted to come down and give him a shot, see if they can give me a deal on a truck, and they did.
12: Can you tell the folks, Kansas City here, doesn't matter how easy the process is?
13: Absolutely. No, I called him up, told him what we were looking for. Within a day or two, I had several options in my email. I told him which one I liked. They went ahead and shared their screen with me and showed me all the cosmetic issues with the truck. There wasn't many. So I was like, yeah, let's go ahead and do it. So they made it all happen from the comfort of my home in Kansas City. So I flew down and wanted to drive her back, see how she rides.
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0: 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This man did write a book, legend Dusty Baker. His autobiography is called Crossroads, a memoir in baseball in life, was released in June. And Dusty, kind enough to join us right now on the Loud Security Systems Newsmaker line. Dusty, appreciate the time. Why was now the right time to write this book?
1: Well, now was the right time to write it because, like, I'm 77 years old. It took 2 years to, you know, to write. And I said, well, if I wait any later, I'm either going to be deceased or either, I don't know if I'll be in my, you know, my right mind, or if people will think that I'm just some angry old man that's living in the past. And so I thought, and also it was right because I'm no longer in the game, because sometimes some of the people in the game might not have liked what I said or wrote. And if not the truth, it was my version of the truth. And then, you know, my wife made me always conscious of trying to, you know, say or do the right thing to a degree, you know, for fear of possibly, you know, harming my son and his quest to be a major league player, because, you know, these things can happen.
2: Dusty, I've always said out loud, you're one of the most interesting guys to go into manager's office, whether it was spring training when you came in with a team. You were always sort of more than accommodating. But the thing that I found interesting, and I think when I picked up the book, I don't know what you were thinking as you went through the pictures to put in a book, but it was really well done the way that you guys did it. It's sort of like a couple of different versions of your life, and it sort of chronological. When you look back at those pictures, do you even realize that maybe your life was even more than you thought it was?
1: Well, you know something, that was one of the hardest parts of the book, actually, you know, because they only gave me so many pictures to put in the book. That's why we have some on the back cover, and there are probably another 20 to 30 that I, you know, that tell a story or in a chronological order of the story that I'm telling, you know, that I wasn't, you know, I couldn't put in the book. And there were those that I couldn't find who the photo belonged to. I had no clue. And there were some I had to pay Getty for, notably the one with me and Howard Cosell, which I didn't. I had no clue because I thought those pictures of me were mine. But I found out very shortly that those pictures are owned by somebody else, even though I'm in the picture. But, you know, that was an interesting part of, you know, writing the book, because I wanted to illustrate the story and then sort of show people, you know, how, you know, what kind of records that my mom had kept and I had kept. But, you know, it wasn't in very neat order. But, I, you know, which was work going back, you know, through all your pictures and in the 60s, 70s, 80s and up till today. So, you know, I relived a lot of my life, you know, which was probably, you know, the harder part of writing when you have to, you know, bring up, you know, regurgitate some of the things that you had suppressed, especially on the negative side of things.
0: Dusty Baker is with us on the Loud Security Systems Newsmaker line. Crossroads, the title of his book. And for those that don't know, Atlanta, very special to you for a number of reasons. You're not even a Major League Baseball player, if not for Hank Aaron, right?
1: True that. And, well, I might have been, but I probably wouldn't have been with the Braves. And I don't know if I'd have been drafted at all, because the Braves took a chance and drafted me. And, you know, Bill White, you know, who was working under Paul Richards at the time as a general, you know, Bill White was a scout. Paul Richards was, you know, the GM. And, you know, Paul gave him carte blanche to try to sign me, even though I was a 25th round draft choice. So they sent for me and my mom when they're on the West Coast playing the Dodgers. I was a Dodger fan growing up because Tommy Davis was my hero. That's why I wore number 12 the whole time. And they said, hey, you want to come work out at Dodger Stadium? And I was like, whoa, man, Dodger Stadium, because I had gone to Dodger Stadium and only sat in the upper deck on Little League days. And so certainly so. And then I was assigned to Hank Aaron. And sat with him on the bus, and then Hank promised my mom that he would take care of me as if I was his son, if I had decided to sign, and if I had enough confidence in my abilities to be in the big leagues by the time my graduating class would have graduated from college, then go ahead and sign. If not, you know, then go to college. and you know, confidence. I was never short on confidence, and so and I prayed on it the night before. I asked the Lord, I said, what do I do? I didn't know what to do, and woke up the next morning, and all signs pointed towards signing with the Braves, and that was probably, you know, my top five best things that ever happened to me in my life.
2: Because of your family's activism, what were your initial thoughts about Atlanta and the South? Because you are open to talking about, you know, what went through your head as a as an 18-year-old or so at that point.
1: Well, I mean, in 1967, there was a lot of civil unrest and a lot of, you know, we are in a lot of turmoil in our country, and everything, nonconformity, everything was, you know, about, you know, Vietnam, the draft, peace and love, you know, black power, you know, civil rights movements and the things that you saw on TV, especially in the South. I pray that, you know, that I don't get drafted by the Braves. And then I did get drafted by the Braves, and like I said, that ended up being the best thing happened to me because I learned a lot about people. I learned a lot that there are good people and bad people everywhere, no matter where you go. I had a bunch of people, you know, take care of me, you know, in the South. And had it not been for those people taking care of me and feeding me and making me go to church and, you know, just making me do all things my mom and dad had instilled in me. And my dad was from the South, so I really got to get an understanding, you know, about the mentality, you know, of the South. And, you know, it helped mold me to be a better person. And I was a lot better when I came back home.
0: You know, as we page through your book, back then you had off-season jobs. You sold cars at Walker Ford in Augusta, did you not? That's one of the pictures I'm looking at right now in your book.
1: Yes, I did. And see, back then, you know, like the Braves wanted me and Ralph Gar to go on their caravan tour in the winter. You know, we go speak around to places and, you know, with Chief Nakahoma. And, you know, when they told me what they were going to pay me, and then, you know, for a month, and then we didn't get any stipend for gas. And then I met a guy named Bubba Clymer and Nelson Mangum. And he asked me, hey, man, you want to come work for us in Augusta? And I go down there and work on weekends. And, yeah, you know, at Walker Ford, I was selling Granadas and Gremlins and and Pintos. And, you know, I always worked. And my dad, maybe I got that from my dad. My mom and dad always worked, but my dad worked two jobs for, you know, for 36 years. And, you know, I'm still working because I just can't sit around and do nothing. So, you know, I guess that's where I got my work, you know, ethic from.
2: Everybody has a story, the call-up story. You're 19 years old when you get a handful of at-bats in a big league park playing in games that they're really keeping score and the world is kind of watching. What do you remember about that?
1: Well, I remember, you know, being on the field with Hank Aaron. And, you know, here I was. A year before, you know, I was down there practicing on the field, and here I was in the big leagues. And you know, a year after I signed, and you know, now that I look back, you know, I know, you know, how it works in baseball and how it works in the minor leagues. That must have upset, you know, quite a few of the older players, you know, who had been career minor leaguers. And now that I think about it, you know, like, you know, Paul Richards must have really liked my ability, especially me and Ralph Gar, because we were always up at the same time. And, you know, Ralph and me were in the same draft. And, you know, he helped push me a lot. And, you know, had it not been for, you know, for Ralph and Cito, you know, they taught me how to deal with people, or how to deal, you know, in the South, that Cito Gaston that is. And so I'm very, very, very fortunate that I had the people that I had, you know, to help me.
2: Dustin, do you understand maybe better than most getting out of the house for the first time? You know, you're not living under your parents' house. You have to compose yourself in a certain way. We talk about international players coming over and having to figure out what this is all about. And how lucky and fortunate you were that you had the guys that you already mentioned, Ralph Gar, Cito Gaston, certainly Hank Aaron.
1: Yeah, Tommy Aaron, you know, like Lando Zepeda, you know, and like I said, that's why I try to make the guys feel comfortable, especially the Latin guys that come here. Not only are they have to adjust to, you know, to movies, food, you know, hanging out, you know, the language, and, you know, and all those guys are younger than, you know, than I was at that time. And, you know, this is when you really, really appreciate, you know, your upbringing and learning what's right and wrong, because there's a lot of temptation out there for these young people. And you're really not in a dormitory situation, because when the games are with you, you're more or less on your own until the next day, you know, you're coming to work at the ballpark. And again, like I said, you know, I always had a mama in every town that would cook for me or tell me, hey, you know, your mom wouldn't like this or your dad wouldn't like that. And see, I had to make it. Because, you know, when I forfeited my scholarships in football and basketball, and I didn't have not a one in baseball, I had to make it because I really didn't have anything, you know, to fall back on. And the only reason I signed was because my mom and dad got divorced my senior year, and I'm the oldest, and the economic spokes of the wheel were off. And, you know, I just had to do what I had to do. And fortunately, my dad and mom taught me about responsibility because I felt responsible for my siblings.
0: Dusty Baker with us. Great book that he wrote, Crossroads, a memoir in baseball and life. He's with us on the Loud Security Systems Newsmaker line. Maybe it's an open-ended question and not a fair question to ask, but can you capsulize what Hank Aaron meant to you as a young Brave, developing you as a player, even later on as a coach and a manager?
1: Well, you know, like he always stayed close to me, even when I was on the Dodgers or when I started coaching, no matter what. I hear from him just out of the blue. If I hadn't heard from him in a couple of weeks, I'd call him and, you know, he'd call me Goldust or, you know, how you doing or how are things and I'm pulling for you. And then Billy would always tell me about, you know, like how Hank would watch games, you know, of mine and, you know, and how he's becoming more and more proud of me. And, you know, it was a situation where he told you what to do on the field. He didn't speak a whole bunch, but when he told you something, he would go show you how to do it. And I used that as an example, even when I was a coach or a player. I said, man, the good thing about having a great player on your team is that they can tell you and show you and what to do. And a lot of times, you know, we're the greatest imitators of baseball players. You know, we know stances, we know walks, we know windups, and see if you can have a great player on your team that happens to be your best citizen at the same time. You not only learn how to play baseball, but you learn how to conduct yourself with humility and dignity and to become a better person.
2: I think when guys get started, oh, I might be here my whole career, but I might not be. When you go to Los Angeles and you know that you're going to be in the thick of postseason races, and look, mm-hmm. we've talked to a lot of guys. I talked to you about this years ago. The taste of victory is only overrun by what could be the defeats. And you lose a couple of World Series, and then you win one as a player. Can you talk a little bit about the dynamic of winning and losing at the biggest stage in this game?
1: Well, you know, when you lose, which I've done some too, and won some, but, you know, the losses stick with you a lot longer than the victories. And you really got to have a determination, a strong mind, and perseverance to, you know, to stay after it and to have a positive attitude, you know, to keep a positive attitude that, hey, man, it's going to happen. And, you know, we lost in 77 and 78. Boy, those hurt. And we didn't need, I mean, we thought we had the best team on earth. And even the one team that I think was 78, I don't think we lost a series at home all year. And then the Yankees beat us 2 out of 3, I think, in Dodger Stadium. And, you know, like we didn't even come out of our house for probably 2 weeks because we were ashamed to go to the grocery store, to go to the bar, to go anywhere because, you know, we thought we should have won. And but, you know, you got to get over it. And that's what we did.
0: Dusty Baker is with us. So winning a ring as a player versus winning a ring as a manager, which, if any, means more to you?
1: Well, they're both mean a lot, but they're different. You know, they're number one, I was younger. Number two, you know, you have more effect on the game and winning and losing as a player, whether you know, if you throw out a runner or you steal a base or hit a homer or driving a key run. As a manager, you know, you realize that you're in charge, but you also realize that you're only as good as your players. And you know, you judge on what your players, you know how they perform. And you know, sometimes you can make all the right decisions and they don't work out, and sometimes you can make an improper decision but your players bail you out. So you know, I really became aware of you're only as good as your players, you know, once I became a manager. And, you know, that's why I was such a, you know, for the players, and I was termed a player's manager, but I don't know what kind of other manager that there could be other than a player's manager, because you're no good without your players.
2: Dusty, I know the Atlanta part of your life is so important, but because there wasn't a lot of postseason, when you go to Los Angeles, and now it's the bright lights, you know, California, but now you're in Los Angeles. Now you're going to go to Yankee Stadium as like a 27-year-old. What's that whole experience when you realize, wow, it has just gotten a lot bigger?
1: Well, I didn't think about that as much as I thought about as a kid. You know, there were two teams that I really didn't like. And one were the Yankees because they always beat the Dodgers. And the other were the Celtics because they always beat the Lakers. And so, the first time we go to Yankee Stadium, and the first time I went there was in the World Series. They didn't have anything to play at the time. You know, I wanted to beat those Yankees bad. And then when they beat us, I was like, oh, man, not again. It's the same thing happened when I was a kid. Then we played them the next year. We were up 2-0 on them. And then they came back and beat us, I think, 4 in a row. And, I mean, that was really a downer because that's the year Jim Gilliam had died. We were playing for him. And then when we went back in 81, the strike year, I was like, man, we got to get these Dodgers, I mean, these Yankees this time. But quite frankly, I was tired of playing the Yankees and being disappointed by playing the Yankees. And invariably, when I talk to a Yankee fan today, they'll all tell me, oh, Dusty, you know, you're a heck of a player. I liked you, man. But, you know, you guys did us wrong in 81, and I was like, the thing about the Yankees, they thought they're supposed to win every year. And I'm like, no, man, we're going to win sometime. And so, but it was fun going to Yankee Stadium, and they had some great teams, and so did we.
0: So how does a young Dusty Baker get to hang out with Jimi Hendrix, the Jimi Hendrix?
1: I didn't really hang out. I just saw him on the corner up on the Funky Broadway in San Francisco. We were going to see him that night anyway, but my buddies, we were going to see him at Winterland, and my buddies talked me into going over and saying something to him, and that's what I did. He was really pretty cool, but, he probably didn't remember that. I mean, you know, a lot of people went up to Jimmy. Plus, he was feeling pretty good at the time, too. So.
2: You've been referred to as the most interesting cat around baseball for maybe the last 50 plus years because of the music part of it. I know how big you are into music. I'm sure the clubs and where you go and when you did it, in season, night off, restaurants, mm-hmm. The social aspect of it, being curious, I'm assuming has got to be a big part of that as well, to want to go out and meet people, to want to go out and be more well-rounded than just being known as a baseball player.
1: Well, I didn't necessarily, want to meet people, but there are some people that you'd be surprised, wanted to meet us because they are, they're in awe of us, equal to us being in awe of them, because like musicians, man, they're expressing themselves unlike no other. And, you'd go out and, you go to Buddy Guy's or you'd go to, B.B. King's and they'd find out we're in the audience or some of the old time dudes I met through Hank Aaron when he was going through the, for the record. And then, some of the others I met when I didn't really meet, but I saw him in college. I saw him at, Haight Ashbury and Golden Gate Park. And then I got to Atlanta, there's Piedmont Park. And then we go to, I think it's the Fox down on Peachtree. I mean, I saw almost every famous player, especially when I got to the South. I was more into, the blues and R&B than I was when I was out here. So, just going around, seeing places, playing different stadiums and different towns. You have an off day in Minnesota or you have an off day somewhere else. I saw the Red Hot Chili Peppers. I think I was in, someplace with I can't remember where I was, but I took some of my players there. One of my former players, Bronson Arroyo, knew one of the guys, and they had us backstage. And, it was really pretty cool that, they want to talk baseball, and we wanted to talk music.
2: How aware were you? I want to go back to Hank with what was going on with him. And we hear about snipers, and we see the letters, and the stories get out. I know you were really tight with him. How aware were you of everything that was going on around him on that chase?
1: No, I was real aware. Especially Hank had, like I said, Ralph Garr and I always were together. And with his bodyguard, Calvin Wardlow, I think his name is, and Paul Casanova. So, Hank would have a room, a dummy room that he didn't sleep in, but he was registered under. And then he had his room that wasn't registered in his name or anything, and that's the room we'd go to. We're always with him, and he didn't really let us see the letters or your parents kind of guard you from things, a bad day at work. Well, that's what he did, but I could always tell because his eyes would get real, real sharp and piercing. I mean, he was reading, and then he'd throw it on the floor and then go to the training room, and then Ralph and I would leap on it and read it and couldn't believe it. Lo and behold, I don't know, 30 years later when I was a manager of the Cubs, I got some of those same letters. But, you know, but Hank taught me how to deal with it just by seeing him and being around him. You deal with it in increased concentration and determination. And I had a couple African-American players on my team that had a little bit tougher time dealing with it, but I'm glad I was there to pass on my knowledge on how to do and, you know, how to respond to things.
2: Dusty, last thing. Who was the first person that thought about you coaching, managing, and how did that happen?
1: That's a very good question, because I was at a crossroads when I ended my career, and things were tough. You know, they were tough, you know, marriage-wise. They were tough with the IRS. They threw the book at me. And, you know, actually, it saved my life. And Al Campanis said some derogatory things where baseball started looking for minority guys to be in that position that we ended up. And I happened to have gotten out of the game the year before. Don Baylor, Cito Gaston, Hal McCray, we all got out about the same time. And Al Rosen is the one that really saw something in me. And I asked him when I talked to him, I said, you know, I don't even know you. He said, well, but I've liked you across the field when you're with the Dodgers and he was with the Yankees. And then when I was, you know, with the Dodgers and he was with the Astros. And that showed me that you never know. I tell these kids, you never know who's watching you, because it could be somebody on the other side that's going to make the difference in your life. And that's what Al Rosen did for me at the end.
0: Well, it's an incredible life, an incredible book. Crossroads is the title of it. Dusty Baker, always an honor to have you on the program, especially here in Atlanta.
1: All right, thank you, man. And good luck to you guys, man. You guys got one of my favorite boys over there in Dubon, Mauricio Dubon. I see what you guys are doing every day. So good, keep it up. Good luck to you, and it's going to be a heck of a race down the stretch.
2: Yeah, thank you for him, by the way. Everybody in the Houston organization, thank you to everybody over in Houston for Mauricio.
0: No question.
1: All right, man.
0: Thanks, Dusty.
2: Thanks, Dusty.
1: All right. Thank you. Bye-bye.
0: There is Dusty Baker on the Loud Security Systems Newsmaker line. I got to tell you, I know that he's past 30 and it goes against everything I believe. Mm-hmm. I'm giving Mauricio Dubon whatever he wants. Yeah. You can't let him get away.
2: That's funny. A couple years?
0: Yeah, I'm doing it.
2: If you're
0: it
2: him,
0: goes against everything I believe in, but you got
2: to
0: pay him.
2: If you're him, don't you want to go to free agency when you're this close?
0: Well, he told us that. Yeah, he's earned the right now to test it.
2: Yeah. I told Mauricio yesterday what Dusty said about him. First thing he said, very few people that you would really run through a wall for. He's one of them. So, yeah. And you know Martin Maldonado, nobody knows this, catcher there. He's here. He's working on strategy. He's with the Braves, Martin Maldonado. And Mauricio said, hey, this was his guy. Dusty went to bat for Martin Maldonado the year they won the World Series. He said, that's his guy right there. I said, well, he just said you were his guy. I'm just going to let you know. And he said, again, one of the... people say it a lot. There aren't a lot of people you run through a wall for. He's one of them.
0: I want to thank Dusty Baker for joining us. The 1 o'clock hour brought to you by ALM Cars. It's the one metric this Falcon needs to change. We'll touch on that when we come back on Cellini and Domino. It's the Fan 680, 93.7 FM, and for free, the Fan app. The company to always be protecting you. 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They are accessible to you 24/7. 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
2: Yep, it's happening. 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They've worked on every type of system and every type of home.
4: That's a long time.
2: Yep. They got more trained engineers and technicians ready to go with more trucks ready to go down the road because they know this is the time of year where stuff can happen. But don't let it happen to the point where you have to get a replacement. The good news is with Central, they've only decided to use Carrier as a manufactured good partner because if they're going to give out the best warranties and the guarantees, you better have a manufactured product. The goods, as they like to say, that fits what you do from a service point of view. That's Carrier and Central getting together right now to make sure and ensure that you have the best opportunity to ensure for years to come you have peace of mind. Work with a company that's been doing it since 1947, that works with a company that makes the best products, that now tells you we'll be there when we say estimates become bills, and the warranties and guarantees are real warranties and guarantees because they're going to be here today, tomorrow, 10 years from now. That, my friends, is 770-GET-HEAT, Central Heating and Air.
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19: 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I'm Derek Thomas.
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19: Brace fell to the Padres in Game 2 last night as they continue to look for answers around this pitching staff. That in mind, yet another transaction coming down today. Atlanta officially reinstating Martin Perez from the injured list. They optioned J.R. Richey back to AAA Gwinnett. So it will indeed be Perez getting the start tonight. Game 3 taking on the Padres. San Diego is going to send out Michael King. Your first pitch coming up at 7:15. Ford leadoff show cranks up at 6 o'clock. And plenty to get to at them in the Braves clubhouse report. That is coming up at the top of the hour right here on Atlanta Sports Station and the home of the Braves, the Fan, 680 and 93.7 FM.

0: the Fan app. 7:15 first pitch tonight. Braves and Padres for leadoff show with Barrett Salee and Chris Domino will come your way at 6. Barrett Salee going to bring you the Braves clubhouse report at 2 o'clock. Training camp right around the corner for the Falcons. And when you talk about one of the metrics that's out there for you propeller heads, as Brian Snicker used to call them in the NFL,
1: nerds,
0: it's interception rate, 2.9%. That was the interception rate for Michael Penix Jr. last year. Best in the league. Tua's 3.9%, the worst in the league, and a 50% increase on his second worst season. So that's why the Dolphins paid him around $90 million to walk away. And we both think, because of injuries, maybe other reasons, I don't know, he's going to be the starting quarterback for the Falcons in Pittsburgh.
2: Yeah, learn to re-respect the football, I guess. But he's probably a little bit more of a gunslinger, throwing the ball over the middle. If Michael Penix is, or if any quarterback, let me change that. If any quarterback has a lower interception rate, and I start to look and go, does he eat it? Does he take a sack? Does he throw it out of bounds? Does he throw it into the ground? Is he afraid of getting a pick? Not just because of the numbers, but because of the football. I don't want to give it up. You can take your interceptions down. You're probably also not going to be known as a really good playmaker. Do you have the arm to take a chance? Do you know where you're going? Do you get to your read late? You know, quite honestly, once you get to your read late, you don't throw it there because the guy's covered.
0: Do you throw the ball out of bounds, as you said, get called for intentional grounding? 3 picks for Michael Penix last year. He did that a couple of times last year. Tua, a career worst 15 interceptions, except for when he played the Falcons, and he threw for 4 touchdowns and didn't turn the ball over with one eye.
2: You know what he was?
0: He was Popeye in that game.
2: He was,
0: you know.
2: He was Mox. You're not supposed to be the starter, but I am now. Watch this. You're not supposed to be very good. They're going to cut you at the end of the year. Not today, they're not.
0: He almost didn't play in that game because his eye was so bad. Wore a shield and went crazy.
2: Wasn't that bad.
0: In that contest, and lo and behold, here he is. Let's buckle up.
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2: I mentioned earlier, full contingency from the Atlanta Braves players, teammates with Andrew Jones, will be in attendance this weekend. 61 living Hall of Famers will be back. That will be the biggest returning class ever. Sandy Koufax is scheduled. He is the elder statesman of this bunch as well. But yeah, all 4, Glavin, Maddux, Smoltz, and Chipper will all be up there for Andrew Jones' moment this weekend. I don't know who Connor Orr is. Have you ever heard of Connor Orr, writer?
0: No.
2: I believe it's The Athletic. I believe it's The Athletic. I don't know if that's The Athletic. I don't know. Connor, 1 N, or 2 R's. 14 teams that can actually win the Super Bowl. I said, well, I don't have to look. But I said, well, let me just look. Maybe Connor Orr is a renegade. No, no Falcons. 14 teams. How many teams are in the league?
0: 32, yes.
2: Yeah, he said 14 of them can honestly actually win a Super Bowl.
0: And the Falcons aren't on
2: there. We were not.
4: That's a total surprise.
2: Yeah, well, it wasn't. But I did want to, for the sake of...
0: It would have been a surprise if you were on that list,
2: right,
0: Mr. Blank.
2: For real research, I wanted to make sure that I did look, just to not get it wrong. Connor Orr is not in the Falcons camp as one of the 14 that could... And he does use the word actually win the Super Bowl. If you were wondering, what did the World Cup do in the last handful of years getting ready to be the World Cup? $15 billion is what they said they generated in total revenue between 2023 and 2026. Last one ends, start the clock moving, $15 billion. That is $4 billion more than they thought they were going to make during this cycle. In case you're wondering,
0: what that's interesting.
2: Yeah, it doesn't really matter, but I can tell you, $670 million of it were right here in America with ad sales. And then around the world, and then around the world again, and then around the world again. So, good God, there was a lot of money. 830 to 850 million across U.S. platforms prior to the tournament concluding. So that was right up until the last game where they kicked up their rates. Do you know individual in-game commercial spots during a high-profile match? Do you know what the cost was?
0: On average?
2: Yeah, it's going to change.
0: You know I'm bad at this, so I'm just going to have you give me the numbers.
2: 130-something. No, 200,000 to 750,000. But what do we get for Super Bowl ads? Aren't we up to 9 and 10 million now?
0: Yeah, something crazy.
2: Okay, well, they did half the number of the Super Bowl, which tells me you're not getting in for 200,000 the next time.
0: No, everything's going to change.
2: I don't care who's playing who. Pakistan could be playing anybody. I'm not really sure you're getting in for $200,000 because the numbers actually said it might be tough. Also want to say one other thing. I was really glad I found it. Eric Winalda was talking about on, what's today, Wednesday? Yesterday. Maybe Monday night, but yesterday. About the playing game. How those goals, nothing should count to the golden boot. I didn't even know that was a thing. Like, you can actually score in an exhibition game. And how do I know? So here's my logic. The game isn't in a bracket, which means it doesn't exist. If you have a bracket,
0: right,
2: and you have a game that's
0: like
2: not
0: preseason
2: in a bracket,
0: numbers in the NFL counting for the regular season, it means nothing.
2: Yeah, it's not in a bracket. And the other part is, what are we doing in these one-offs? Lose and go home. You're eliminated. How can you lose and not be eliminated? It's the only place where you can lose.
0: Right.
2: You're supposed to be eliminated, but you get to play another game. So, no, I hope they do change that. Kirby Smart. Kirby Smart believes that, sure, I would love to see, and I don't make this as an excuse, but I would love to see the flow of the season go like a football, a week to week, maybe a bye week in there, but a continuous thing. He's talking about time off during the playoffs. He does not like it. He wants nothing to do with it. All right, this is Fernando Tatis's home run. I'm only doing this. This is the one last night.
0: 474 feet?
2: Yeah, I'm doing...
0: Longest in baseball this year?
2: I'm doing it to make a point. It hurts. It happened, but it hurts.
1: Renjifo runs here, 3-2 pitch, and that's teed off. Deep left center field.
4: Got it!
1: Back it flies, and long gone. That is almost to the top of the bleachers out in left center field. I mean, that must have landed within three or four rows of the concourse out in left field. 475 feet. It's a two-run home run to make it 8-3 in favor of San Diego.
0: Later, Justin to 474. Might I add that as I was walking out of work yesterday, I ran into Ben Ingram. He is one good-looking son of a gun.
2: Oh, really?
0: Did I take that away from him?
1: Oh, that's funny.
2: Did you tell him that at that moment, or did you just keep
0: I think
2: that
0: the way
2: inside?
0: I was looking at him, I think he sensed it, and it was a little bit uncomfortable.
2: Did you look at him with dreamy eyes? That's very interesting. Yeah. I think we just learned something.
1: You got to be the biggest idiot I've ever met.

0: year. He's not hitting them quite like that anymore.
1: Only when he plays the Braves.
0: Yeah. He had a moment last night, but it's not his favorite because he knows once you hit a ball out of any building, it becomes a little bit bigger for you. This is how a game we wanted the Dodgers to win last night. They're playing the Philadelphia Phillies. The Dodgers beat the Phillies in large part because of this in the ninth inning.
2: Freddie's even deep.
3: Off the hands, over to third, and they got Crawford caught.
4: I like that guy.
1: Oh, no, JT. Oh,
3: JT's in trouble now. JT is out at second base.
1: What was he doing? He's on second. The other runner's on third. He gets hung up, and Real Muto starts breaking back to second base.
0: Catchers are supposed to be smart.
1: Are you out of your mind?
0: Yeah, he wasn't smart then.
1: Like, seven-year-olds know not to do that.
0: By the way, can you just play that for a second? Listen to John Kruk. Yeah. Listen.
2: Freddie's even deep.
3: Off the hands, over to third, and they got Crawford caught.
4: That
0: all right, now that they're not happy. That's how a game ended in the 2-1 game. That's how the game ended. But I would imagine Dodger guys are pretty excited about how it ended. Let's find out.
5: Sought off to third, and it got him hung up. Crawford's hung up. Crawford is out. Throw to second. That is the game. That is the ball game.
1: Why would you do that?
0: Do you understand that that's so unexpected? And he was close enough to third where you go, oh, he's not going to go back. Because the Dodger announcer's like, oh, you got an out.
1: And our buddy Nelly?
0: Wait, what?
1: Steven Nelson?
0: Yeah, probably was. That's a good call. All right, this happened in the Yankee game last night. In case, let me ask you something. I'll let you hear it, and then I will ask you a question about baseball etiquette.
3: It's an inning-ending double play as Santana blows a kiss to Caballero, and now they're going to walk towards each other. The benches will clear as Santana's having to be held back by Flores. Now they'll come running in from the bullpens as well. Santana was blowing kisses to Caballero after retiring him.
0: That's the Yankees in Pittsburgh. Pittsburgh pitcher says, oh, double play. Mwah, mwah. What do you think of that as a player?
1: I think there's a long-standing beef between those two. It goes well beyond that play. That's what I think.
0: Caballero is one of those guys. He's like sort of Jazz Chisholm where you go, that guy's a little Soto. That guy's a little
1: squirrely. Yeah.
0: Yeah. So you blow him two kisses. I mean, what's your reaction supposed to be? I am supposed to fight you, am I not?
1: Yeah, I suppose at that level, the emotions are running high.
0: All right, Shane Beamer, he wants you to know something. Hey, you agents. Hey, you think you're going to pull a fastie on old Shane Beamer? You're not. He's going to prove it.
6: All you can go on is, well, an agent tells you that his client is getting X amount from this school. I've been known to pick up the phone and call coach so-and-so and be like, hey, are you really paying so-and-so this amount of money? And I've gotten those calls from other coaches, too. And that happens regularly.
0: Oh, we're colluding. No, I just
1: hey,
0: kid.
1: You, get your damn hands off him.
0: What do you think about that? When a guy says, you're telling me that I'm giving you $800,000. You got an offer for $1.2 from old you down the road? Let me just call old you and see what happens. So he's done that. Last one. Bill Belichick says, man, I can't believe this. I love coaching in college football.
7: I'm calling bulls.
0: That's so much better. I get to spend more time with the players.
8: Yeah, not talking about this.
1: It really shows.
0: No, I mean it. I just want to tell you guys, I'm loving this. Yeah, the alternative is to leave $40 million that's still left on the table. I would love something, too, for $40 million, even if I hated it.
1: And he's not very good at it any longer. A tough audition last night at Truist Park. The Braves Clubhouse Report is coming up at 2 o'clock. We'll talk to Barrett Salee. 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
15: Yeah, the commish is still talking.
4: 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SEC Media Day is continuing. In the news today, Greg Sankey doubling down again. Commissioner reiterating that the conference leadership has had talks about self-governance while adding the SEC making its own rules is, quote, not new, and it's not a breakaway from the NCAA. Chuck Oliver down there in Tampa. He'll be keeping us up to date all week long. To the Braves, moving right past last night. We're all set for game 3 of 4, taking on the Padres tonight at Truist Park. Martin Perez back off the IL. He gets the start at 7:15. First, though, stick around. Your Braves Clubhouse Report coming up in just a few minutes right here on your longtime home for Braves baseball, the Fan, 680 and 93.7 FM.
15: 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Board leadoff show with the two men in studio with me right now. Barrett Cellini and Chris D'Amino, going to happen at 6. Martin Perez.
16: I don't see any men.
17: I see definitely boys. Not one.
16: I see boys.
15: I use the term loosely.
17: Very loosely.
15: Martin Perez is active. He is going to start tonight. J.R. Ritchie option back down. But something we discussed, Barrett, when we found out about J.R. Ritchie being sent back down, he's only got one more option this year. Then he has to pass through waivers. So that could be an issue.
17: It could be a problem, yes, because he's a big part of the Braves' plans in terms of future. But also, he's been really solid out of the bullpen. I know he gave up 3 earned runs last night, but look, he protected the bullpen in a situation where there aren't going to be many breaks. So, yes, J.R. Ritchie's still going to be a part of this, but I'm curious to see, are they going to put him out there maybe as trade bait? Because he's a desirable player.
16: Yeah, we had talked about whether you want more secrecy, mystery about a guy if guys get exposed a little bit. The good news is the smart people in baseball know you're not a finished product at 22 or 23, certainly on the mound. What you root for is health. I root for a two-pitch combo that's really good with a third pitch coming. See Didier Fuentes. Mm-hmm. But I think there are also, I wish we had our pure numbers. Now, I'm not crying about it because guys get hurt and crap happens. But in spring and last year and now this with Waldrop, your pool of who might be, I want that
15: it's
16: guy.
15: It's a shallow pool.
16: It's not as deep as it was. That's
17: not at all.
16: You would like to deal from a position of strength. Strength is numbers. And, Nick, you know this. I always say if they pick the wrong one when there's 4 of them that they could choose from, 3 of them they can
15: always
16: choose
15: let
16: from.
15: Them pick.
17: That's right.
15: And I'll stress that
17: that's
15: enough.
17: Correct.
16: When we start GM school, rule number 1, right. Always let them pick.
15: A lot of schools we're going to launch in the not-too-distant future. What's coming up on the Clubhouse Report?
17: You got GM school. Chris has got knuckleball school. We got a lot of things we got to get to. We're going to talk about the pitching rotation also, who might be available, who might not be available, and when those decisions actually have to be made.
15: All right, looking forward to the Clubhouse Report. Want to thank Dusty Baker, the legend, for joining us today. Matt Lear, Matt Edgar, Derek Thomas on the other side of the glass. Thank you, thank you, thank you. Outstanding job as always.
16: Thank you, gentlemen.
15: Enjoy the rest of your Wednesday. Listen to Barrett next. Short show tomorrow, 10 o'clock till about 10:45. Then you got afternoon Braves baseball tomorrow as they wrap up that series with the Padres. You're on your flagship for Braves baseball. 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
10: And welcome into the Braves Radio Network studios here in the Battery, Atlanta. Barrett Salee steps away from the right field gate at Truist Park, where tonight, Game 3 between the Braves and the Padres will take place. Split the first two, and quite honestly, last night was not the most entertaining, not the most fun if you were a Braves fan. We'll talk about that. We'll talk about the trade possibilities, who's out there, who's not. When will things change? When will teams start to deal? There's a lot of moving parts right now in the world of Major League Baseball, and I think the Braves have a lot of say into when these dominoes start to fall. So we'll take a little bit of a look at that. We'll also talk about the Braves specifically. What do they do with their pitching rotation? How big was this week? What does Ronaldo's start mean? What does Grant's start mean? What does Bryce's start mean? They mean a lot, and we're going to talk about all of those. Also, power surge for the Braves. I bet you didn't realize how record-setting this month has been from a power standpoint. We'll talk about that. Have the Braves come out of their shell? Has the offense gone back to what it was earlier this season? We'll examine that, and plus preview the pitching matchup tonight and tell you about some things that are happening around Truist Park, not just tonight, and tonight is a big one, but also a little bit later in the season. A lot of fun musical acts going on in and around Truist Park. So we'll get into all of that. You know, I have this thing. It's called a show sheet. I really don't ever follow it all that much, but really it's just to find, to remember where the audio clips are supposed to be played. And for the very first segment, it said last night sucked. That's the entire part of the show sheet. That's all that it says. Last night sucked. It did. The 8-3 loss was as frustrating can possibly get. You walked eight times if you're the Braves. That tied for the most that the Padres had given up in any single game this season. You turned four double plays if you're the Braves. And you still lost by five runs. Do you know how impossible that sounds? Turn four double plays, walk eight times, and lose by five. There's that gif, like where you're holding your temples and your mind is blown. That's exactly what I'm thinking. Like, how does that, like, that math does not math, and yet it is exactly what happened yesterday. Four hits, and I think what's kind of gotten lost in a little bit of this is that the Braves bats were hot for the first three games coming out of the break. Four hits in each of the last two games. Yeah, you won one, which is great, but four hits isn't exactly going to cut it. Now, two of them were from Jimmy Jarvis yesterday, and we love Jimmy baseball here with the two-run triple in the second inning. So you have some unexpected production from an unexpected player. So that's good. But a lot of the focus has been on Raylo and what he did or perhaps didn't do yesterday, and we're going to talk about that. But the bats got to get going, man. The bats have to get going. Matt Olson's been in a little funk since the All-Star break. The game tonight, 2 days ago, when you had Drake Baldwin go 5-for-5, I bet you didn't know there were four players on the Braves in that starting lineup that didn't have a single hit. Didn't have a single hit. Everybody else had more than one, but four of them didn't have a single one. So it's been a really odd start
15: to the second half of the season. And the bats lately, the last two games, have been a problem. And it culminated last night in a game where you walk eight times, turn four double plays, and still lose by five. It's almost impossible to figure out how that works. But the focus for, I think, everybody in Braves country is and will continue to be the starting rotation. Because right now, who's the number two? Is it Bryce? Is it Grant? Is it Raylo? Is it TBD, Martin Perez tonight? There's no right answer. There's no wrong answer because there's not an answer to that question yet. And for Ronaldo Lopez, last night was really, really important for him. And he didn't really come through the way that I think a lot of people expected. Because remember, three out of the last four games prior to last night, Ronaldo Lopez only gave up one earned run in three of the last four since coming back from the bullpen. Four and a third, nine hits, five earned runs, three walks, and six strikeouts. I'm honestly surprised. That's a little bit surprising in a good way, because that thing almost got way out of hand in the first inning. I mean, way out of hand in the first inning. So now you're looking at, since the All-Star break, Bryce pitched really good. Grant, certainly above average. Ronaldo, below average. But why did it happen? Why did Ronaldo Lopez struggle last night? He got hit hard. Why did he get hard? It's because of the location. It wasn't because he wasn't executing pitches. It was because of location. Here is Walt Weiss talking about that specific thing after the game.
16: I thought the ball was coming out really well, but I think it was just location. You know, he's missing in some bad spots, and gave up some hits. But the stuff was good. You know, like I said, I thought tonight he's throwing the ball as well as he had. I mean, I think even later in the outing, you know, he popped a 98, so the velocity was good. Do some really good sliders. And at the end of the day, I think it was just missing in some bad spots.
15: And that's true. I'll be honest, in the postgame show, when we heard that, and we take Walt's press conference in its entirety live, when I heard that, I kind of like got that crooked head nod, like a dog when he hears a whistle. Like, what? What did he say? Because, I mean, honestly, in the press box, or really on TV, you can't really see a lot of that. You can't really get a good gauge of something like that, what the stuff actually looks like. But then you go back on some of these websites, MLB Savant does a great job of this, and you look at horizontal movement, vertical movement, all that stuff, and you're like, yeah, that's actually true. And that's not a lie. That's actually what happened. But you can't sit here and say, yeah, location was a problem, when location's a pretty big part of this equation. Right? Like, that's a pretty big deal. If location is the problem and you're fighting to try to figure out not only who's going to be in the rotation, but who might have to be a playoff caliber pitcher, because that's what we're talking about right now. We're talking about, okay, who can maybe step up and be a number two, but also if there are trade or trades made, who can be a number three? Who can be a number four? Who can be trusted on a playoff roster? Who can't? And right now, after one start each by Grant, Bryce, and Ronaldo Lopez, I think it's fair to say that Ronaldo Lopez is the back of that pack. Now, Martin Perez is going for today. We'll see what kind of performance he has, what he has in the tank after that contusion, that right arm contusion. But this is a big deal. And I know everyone's excited about AJ Smith-Shawver and whoever else is going to come through the rehab process and be back here. It does not sound like Spencer Strider is even a glimmer in the eye of anybody right now. Spencer Schwellenbach, okay, maybe a little bit more likely, but not much. Because we've asked about those two pretty consistently, and the non-answers speak volumes. But AJ Smith-Shawver, 75 pitches the other night, only a little over 40 were strikes. That's okay, yeah, you strike out a lot of guys, you go deeper into a game, deeper-ish, and great. Is that something you can hang your hat on if you're the Braves? Probably not. So we had a big pool of starting pitching. And I remember before the season, we were sitting here talking about the rotation and the depth and the versatility, organizational depth, all that stuff. And we were talking about Bryce specifically and Raylo. Okay, if Raylo comes back out of the bullpen, or Didier Fuentes makes this team, or Bryce Elder, you know, makes the starting rotation. Like, that was an if. Those were ifs. And it's like, okay, yeah, well, that's a good problem to have. There's starting pitchers who you trust to various levels who might earn spots in the starting rotation. Now it's like, wow, what do we do with any of these guys? So it is a very difficult situation with, yeah, Smith-Shawver maybe as a reinforcement, but not necessarily the or one of the, because we don't know what he's going to be when he comes back to the major league roster. Here is Walt Weiss talking about his pitching rotation last night.
16: I've talked about how good our rotation was early. You know, nothing was really clicking in June for us on in any aspects. But yeah, these guys are all capable of being good major league starters. So that's what I expect, you know, the rest of the way.
15: So then now we look at the clock. We look at the calendar. It says July 22nd right now. August 3rd is not that far away. That is a couple weeks away. We are bearing down here on the trade deadline. And everybody in the world is going to be looking for starting pitching. You know, and like it's easy to say when you're asked, hey, what does your team want? Well, I want starting pitching, relief pitching, and some hitters. Well, yeah, I'd like my hair to grow back. That ain't going to happen unless there's an endorsement deal out there. But that's neither here nor there. So the Braves, like a lot of other teams, are in a very precarious situation because there aren't a lot of teams that are sellers right now and a ton of teams that are in the same markets that the Braves are. And Alex Anthopoulos joined the flagship of the Braves Radio Network, 680 The Fan. And you know, he kind of talked a little bit about the absence of some of these guys and how specifically a guy like Schwellenbach and his absence will affect the Braves' plans for the next couple of weeks.
17: It will not impact our deadline. And the only reason I say that is because he will not throw major league games between now and August the 3rd. Like, I know that because he's currently in Florida throwing bullpens, right? So there's no scenario that in the next 2 weeks he's starting game four. So as good as he may look, as good as he might feel, I've learned this from past years, it's just not the right thing to do for us to count on that. I think we'll know more just as we get into the trade deadline right at the end of July. Regardless, he won't have thrown five or six innings in a game. So we just can't go into the trade deadline with the expectation that he's in our rotation, you know, but it is going well.
15: That's good news that it's going well. But like Alex said, got a lot of questions between now and August 3rd, and August 3rd is right around the corner. Who might be available from a starting pitching perspective? We'll talk about that next. This is the Braves Clubhouse Report on the Braves Radio Network.
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18: This is the sound of Claire cooking dinner at home. And that's the sound of a fraud alert from Wells Fargo flagging a charge for a pricey restaurant in Paris. Considering Claire isn't in Paris right now, that seemed odd to the bank and to Claire. Two taps later, Claire says nope to the charge, and Wells Fargo is on the case. However you make money work, Wells Fargo can work with that.
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15: Welcome back. Braves Clubhouse Report right here on the Atlanta Braves Radio Network. Barrett Salee here steps away from the right field gate at Truist Park. It's Jermaine Dupri bobblehead night. We'll talk a little bit about that later in the show, but certainly a lot of fans will be out and about inside the Battery waiting for what should be a very fun game as the Padres and Braves will meet for game three of the four game set. Again, we talked about it last segment. Everybody wants to know about the trades. Everybody wants to know about the trades. Well, Buster Olney has talked extensively about this on ESPN, and the amount of teams that are sellers right now is very small, and there are a lot of different things. Chris Domino, who I do the pregame show with on the Braves Radio Network, has mentioned quite a few times that maybe you move the trade deadline back to August 15th because of the expanded playoffs. Maybe you find a way to let teams decide with a little bit more certainty who is a seller and who is a buyer. Because right now, really the only ones that are definite sellers are the Giants, Mets, Rockies, Reds, Angels, Royals. That's about it. That's about it. And so that limits the trade possibility. If I'm one of those teams, and I think you've seen a little bit of this with some stories that get posted by reputable big-time capital J journalists, where you see, yeah, the Angels are open to trading Jose Siriano or Reed Detmers. Well, yeah, of course they are. But you see that put out publicly because those teams right now are probably trying to get teams to overpay in a big way, knowing that this next week, week and a half, there are going to be a bunch of more teams joining that seller's pool. And there are good prospects or good rental players, I should say, with some of those. Any of these guys, I think, would be fine with the Braves. Now, obviously, there's contract, you know, stipulations for each one. There's length, all that other stuff. But Michael Wacha, Seth Lugo, Jose Soriano, Reed Detmers, Kevin Gausman, Freddie Peralta, Clay Holmes, Robbie Ray, Logan Webb. You take all of those guys, I would take pretty much any of those guys. And I know the apprehension of giving away prospects is out there. But again, Alex Anthopoulos was on with the flagship 680 The Fan earlier this week and said there's one prospect that they're not going to really listen to. Everybody else is on the table. Good. My answer to that is good. And Alex's justification was, you know what, the window when they signed all of these guys to long-term contracts, still open, you're kind of on the backside of it. So you want to win now, but you don't want to sacrifice the future. So you do want to keep some prospects around. But he's not averse to maybe taking advantage of the uptick in status of some of these guys in the minor league system. And they have improved, several of them. If you go look at there's arrows up and down or whatever on these prospect ranking boards. And a lot of green, a lot of arrows going up for Braves guys. So on top of that, you have Sonny Gray, maybe. Joe Ryan, maybe, with Minnesota. They're still in it. Scooble and Mize. I would love Casey Mize here. Who the heck knows? And part of that, actually, the Braves control. Because right now, the Padres, 50-51, double digits behind the Dodgers, still in the wild card mix. But Buster only said this in a recent story. The Padres could shake up the deadline if they decide to sincerely listen to Mason Miller, but at the moment, the decision that could change everything belongs to the Tigers, obviously. They were playing at a 100-win pace since June 1st, and their instinct is to try to win, but they have no margin for error over the next 10 days. The Tigers, Padres. Tigers still in it, Padres still in it. 10 days. But what Buster said that's interesting is if the Padres sincerely listen on Mason Miller. Now, we've talked about this on the pregame show. That would probably include Xander Bogaerts. You'd have to eat some of the contract, and he'd probably have to go with Mason Miller. Okay. But if you want to accelerate this process, if you want to make that if become a win in terms of trading Mason Miller, then the Braves need to win the next two. And then the Padres probably will decide to sell. And then everybody else will start to make decisions quicker, and the market won't be as difficult to navigate through. So it's going to be an interesting couple of days here, because not only can the Braves obviously extend their lead over the Philadelphia Phillies, but the whole landscape of the trade market right now could be affected by the Braves over the next two games if they can beat the Padres. And it's not necessarily knock the Padres out, but make it really, really easy for the Padres to decide, yeah, we're done. We're not doing this anymore. We're going to go sell and try to get prospects. So that's where we are right now. That's where we are right now. Also, and this is a complete, there's no way to segue to this, but whatever. We're going to do it anyway. June was awful. June was just terrible in terms of power, in terms of offense, in terms of everything. But did you know the Braves have 29 home runs in July? That is 10 more than they had in the entire month of June. 10 more than they had in the entire month of June, and second most in the majors this month behind Washington. Washington's offense is just silly. And we took 4 days off for the All-Star break. That's how much this offense has come back in terms of power. but also how bad June was. But consider this. Two of those home runs came a couple days ago. The Braves only had four. What is the best friend of any pitcher? What's the best friend of any team? Chris and I talk about this all the time, the three-run home run. Braves haven't really gotten a ton of those lately. So we got to get some traffic on the bases, and you got to get those guys across the plate. 1-for-7 with runners in scoring position yesterday, left 9 on base, and walked 8 times, turned 4 double plays, and still lost by 5. I can't even explain how something like that is even possible. But hopefully things get turned around today against the San Diego Padres. We'll preview the pitching matchup coming up. On the other side of the break, we'll also tell you about some things that are happening not only tonight, but a big announcement for September. We'll do it next. This is the Braves Clubhouse Report on the Atlanta Braves Radio Network.
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15: Welcome back. Wrapping things up here in the Braves Radio Network studios. Barrett Salee here. And of course, myself and Chris Domino will have the Ford Leadoff Show coming up at 6 o'clock tonight. Michael King will be on the mound for the Braves. And I think a lot of us know Michael King, unfortunately, for a lot of the wrong reasons. The guy has absolutely destroyed the Braves of late. And we saw that earlier this season when we were out in San Diego. 7 innings, 6 hits, no earned runs, no walks, and 5 strikeouts. He has that big playoff win a couple of years ago, strikeout to walk percentage 2.2 against the Braves all time. This is a guy who is potentially could be trade bait, but he has not had, he's had a decent season. 6-7, a 3.34 ERA, 45 walks and 96 strikeouts. Last time out, 5 innings, 4 hits, 1 earned run, 2 walks and 4 strikeouts against the Royals. He's got a sinker, sweeper, changeup, 4-seamer, fastball in the mid 90s. He does not get hit hard. That is his MO. That is what he's been known to do throughout the course of his career. Top 17th percentile in hard hit percentage. Opponents hitting 187. Against his changeup. It'd be great to see Martin Perez out there. If you remember, he got smoked in the forearm by a line drive up in New York on July 5th. He is back. The corresponding move is J.R. Richie getting sent to Gwinnett. Not that much of a surprise because J.R. Richie going 3 2/3 yesterday. You're probably not going to use him for the next few days. His future still is as a starter. So you do want to get him some starts and not just turn him into a three-inning middle reliever for the rest of this year. because he is still part of your future. And before Martin Perez got hurt, I think probably the biggest surprise for the Braves, 6-6, 3.54 ERA, 32 walks, 62 strikeouts, 119 whip, and a 2.21 opponent batting average. This is a guy who we DFA'd this year. The Braves DFA'd Martin Perez this year, and he's probably been the second best starter. And again, it goes back to the conversation we've had quite a bit on the pregame show, the postgame show, the clubhouse report is, do you trust him in the postseason? Is he a number two? Well, right now, yeah, he is. Do you want him to be a number two in the postseason? I love Martin Perez. Probably not. You want to go get a reinforcement, two reinforcements somewhere so you can get, you have a little bit of leeway. So you're not giving him too much responsibility in the postseason, although he's a veteran, so I don't know how rattled he will get. Martin's been awesome, 47.7 ground ball percentage, and opponents are hitting 157 against his changeup. If you watch him pitch, it's been a joy to watch him work that changeup in. You can tell he's done this for quite a while because he makes some hitters look foolish with that thing. And of course, for leadoff show at 6, first pitch at 7:15. Tonight is Jermaine Dupri bobblehead night. That is a big one. You thought Hawaiian Shirt Day was big. You thought Outcast Day was big. Jermaine Dupri is going to be huge. 15,000 fans. The first 15,000 fans will receive a Jermaine Dupri bobblehead. But you probably want to get here early because Jermaine Dupri himself will be in, having a live DJ set in the Battery from 5 to 6, and the So-So Def food truck with menu items will be there as well. So, if you're around the Battery, get here early. You can see Jermaine Dupri on stage as a DJ 5 to 6. You'll also get the So-So Def food truck with menu items inspired by some of Jermaine Dupri's biggest hits. And then they just announced yesterday, Avett Brothers coming your way Tuesday, September 8th, following the game against the Rays. The Braves do this quite a bit. They have concerts after the game. That is what you will see on September 8th. Avett Brothers right here at Truist Park. And access to the postgame concert is free as long as you have a game ticket. So if you have a game ticket, hang around on September 8th, and you can go see the Avett Brothers right here at Truist Park. That'll do it for the Braves Clubhouse Report. Thank you all for listening. And, of course, you can hear this on Apple and Spotify, wherever you get your podcasts as well. Big couple games coming up against the Padres, and then the road trip starts on Friday. This has been the Braves Clubhouse Report on the Braves Radio Network. Hey, now it's time for the unnamed two-minute crossover segment.
0: Hello, Mr. Barrett. How are you?
15: I'm good. Where's your radio? He's doing the whole SEC media.
0: He is. He's on Radio Row there, boots on the ground in Tampa, making sure we're covered for all things SEC Media Day. I'm here on Jermaine Dupri bobblehead.
15: That's
0: coverage.
15: Important.
0: It is. The line will be wrapped around the block.
15: It'll be insane.
0: Last night, it was just as long for Ha-Sung Kim bobblehead night.
15: Surprisingly, it was.
0: People love bobbleheads.
15: They love bobbleheads, and they probably have some market value. Ha-Sung Kim's still big in Korea.
0: Well, whatever it would take to make some money back off the $20 million the Braves spent on him, maybe Alex Anthopoulos should have bought up a bunch of those.
15: All about capitalism. You know, I remember back in the day, I covered college football, and you were always there with Chuck on Radio Row.
0: Yes.
15: Media days used to be a lot of fun.
0: It was. It was a quaint little fun event when we were at the little Winfrey Hotel in Birmingham.
15: We'd go sing karaoke.
0: We'd sing karaoke.
15: Go on tap.
0: You had the downstairs bar in the hotel. It was a fun, small event where the coaches would come spend time with you.
15: They actually would.
0: Now it's a made-for-TV event, which is totally fine. Everything changes. It just maybe, for the radio part of us, it feels like it's now the media interviewing a lot of the media at this event.
15: It is.
0: It's not the same kind of thing. We were very fortunate. We would have Nick Saban always would pop in to see us. We'd always get either Mark Richt or Kirby Smart.
1: Jalen DeBoer.
0: We would get old
15: Not
0: friend.
15: Him, maybe him.
0: Tommy Tuberville would spend a bunch of time with us. Phil Fulmer. Like, they were always great about it. And it's not their fault. They're directed. They have handlers everywhere they go. They go up to the big room to do the presser. They do SEC Network. And if they hit a station or two in their home market, that's about it.
15: It is. It's remarkable to see how these schools have actively prevented them from going down to Radio Row.
0: So actively,
15: they don't even exist anymore.
0: But I also think of this way. They're like, all right, if we show up down there, we do one station, everybody else is going to come calling, and they don't value the individual markets because they think they can get their messaging across, which they might be right.
15: Yeah.
0: With all the internet, with all the social media, and while all the ESPN SEC network, they say it once, and that's all they have to do.
15: It is 100% media interviewing media.
0: Yes.
15: And right now, and honestly, the way I looked at it the last 5, 6 years or whatever I went, yes, it's media interviewing media, But it's also just a convention, and it's a way for all of us. Like, we know people all around the South, all around the country, right? And it's almost like we're friends, but we're internet friends exclusively, right?
0: Yeah.
15: And so, like, good on there. I see some folks from Arkansas used to work. Like, hey, what's up? Like, let's go grab a beer. And
0: I just enjoyed the fact that there was a food court attached to Radio Row.
15: So nice.
0: That's how you know you're doing a quaint little fun event that I could go to Sparrow or Auntie Anne's.
15: Quiznos.
0: In between a break.
15: You could. Yes.
0: I should remind the audience the 2 o'clock hour is all brought to us by 100% employee owned and operated Woodstock Furniture and Mattress Outlets. 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
15: All right. The crossover is over. Matt and Chuck coming up next. Thank you for listening to the Clubhouse Report, and we will talk to you next week.
13: 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You are now entering Chuck and Chernoff's Workshop Hour. The ideas and topics you hear may not be good enough to make it to the rest of the show. You have been warned.
1: And on that note, we cue the music.
0: Right about. And so it begins the 2 o'clock hour officially. Chuck and Chernoff are on the radio. Thanks so much for spending your Wednesday here. We're going to walk you right up to the Braves and the Padres, game 3 of a 4-game series. Our long baseball nightmare ends. Martin Perez is back tonight for the Braves against Michael King. The game is yours on The Fan. 680 The Fan's mobile app as well, just like our show. And you can watch us on our 680 The Fan YouTube channel. We welcome in the YouTube babies. Hi, YTBs. 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
0: Oh, former Braves catcher. Does he have a tagline?
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0: That's a great question. 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Now, we have a lot to cover today, including what happened last night with the Braves Padres. Falcons training camp begins in 1 week. SEC Media Days, it's day 3 from Tampa. We'll get the lay of the land from Chuck. All of that after we get a top story. A 38-year-old Florida man named Brandon Keene was arrested after allegedly turning a Taco Bell bathroom into what employees described as, quote, a federally recognized biohazard zone, unquote, that forced the restaurant to shut down for nearly 9 hours. That's our top story. Chuck, I welcome you in. Would you like some more details on this story?
2: Yeah, sounds like we have to have them.
0: Well, according to police, Brandon Keene entered the Taco Bell shortly after midnight, ordered 4 beefy 5-layer burritos, 3 Doritos Locos Tacos, 2 Baja Blast Freezes, and extra lava sauce on everything, my God in heaven. Our top story is all brought to you by the Mabra Law Firm. If you're hurt in a car accident that wasn't your fault, then contact Ronnie Mabra of Mabra Law at MabraLaw.com. We will get to all the SEC Media Days Day 3 coverage from Chuck today. And it's a busy day there. It's not Kirby Smart Day. That is come and gone. But today, Jalen DeBoer. Head coach of Bama. Not exactly Nick Saban Day, but you get the idea. John Summerall had his first experience at SEC Media Day. So did Pete Golding of Ole Miss and Mike Elko at Texas A&M. So we'll get the update on what that looked like from Chuck here in a moment. But I wanted to play you a piece of audio, Chuck. Did you see the video? Our listeners probably won't know the name that I'm going to give you. A's outfielder Joshua Kuroda Grower.
2: Oh, yeah. He just got called up a few weeks ago.
0: Well, he left Monday's game when the A's were playing Arizona.
2: Yeah, we don't have to do this.
0: Due to testicular contusions. After fouling a pitch right off his eggs. And the follow-up, by the way, JKG underwent surgery yesterday to repair a ruptured testicle.
2: What's the word there?
3: Oh, ruptured. Damn it.
4: Direct hit!
0: Ruptured testicle. Now, this was the A's broadcast Monday night. Here's what it sounded like.
3: to Grauer swings on the first pitch and fouls it off of himself. He's still down. That might have caught him on the inner leg, maybe even higher. And it looks like he will come up with no balls and one strike.
0: That's horrible. That's,
2: come on.
0: We don't take, I mean, that's something we would do on a professional major league broadcast. No balls and a strike. That's horrific.
2: Well, and apparently, despite fouling a ball off his jewels, he still does have one. One of them ruptured, but one of them is
0: so. Help me out. Did they not repair the contusion that he would still have both marbles?
2: I don't. When it ruptures, it's ruptured.
0: Oh, so there's no repairing that.
2: I don't. I ask Bobby Kremers or John Kruk. I don't know.
0: Bobby Kremers.
2: We got a little UB. According to the Athletics, Matt, this is where I call Cap. The surgery was a success, and he is resting comfortably at the hospital in great spirits. I don't believe that last part.
0: I don't believe any of it. You don't rest comfortably after you have one of your huevos.
2: I ain't in great spirits.
0: Cracked like an egg. No.
2: And especially when I got my play-by-play guy. He's supposed to be on the same team with me, right?
0: I hope that JKG doesn't hear that. That's the last thing he needs to hear.
2: No balls and a strike.
0: Gabby,
3: no balls and one strike.
0: I would say to Brian Gephardt, today will be the most important unfinished business we've ever asked you to finish up for us.
4: I'm sure he'll be just on it. He's usually timely on a UB nowadays.
0: So you think we'll get this about 2 weeks from now? But I want to know the whole details on a ruptured testicle. Is it repairable or is it just done? I don't know that I ever thought my career would take us here, but at 2:36, we're there.
4: We could just call Hoyt and ask.
5: Oh, damn it.
6: Direct hit.
0: Now, Hoyt deserved that. This was back in the day in our old studios. He just kept going by. He was touching Chuck on the shoulder. He was touching me, and we're like, do it again. And when he walked right between us, that's when the hand went straight out and made that noise.
5: Oh, damn it.
6: Direct hit.
0: Yep.
2: I don't want to hear just the noise again. Just one time. Okay. That sounds like somebody dropped an encyclopedia onto a bag of flour.
0: Yeah. Now, in a lot of other work environments, one of us would have been admonished with some sort of penalty. But here, I was actually lauded for my performance.
2: Oh, he earned it. He earned that.
0: I hit him.
4: Oh, you got Hoyt? Nice.
0: I did. It was like, way to go, Matt. You finally shut him up with that noise. So, yes, that's how that one was handled. One more thing I wanted to touch on. We got a lot of Braves to get to today, a bunch on SEC Media Days, Falcons, all of it. I hope Domino's nowhere within earshot, because anytime LeBron James is brought up, Domino goes into, like, convulsions and hives break out. So LeBron James is doing it again, like holding up stuff in the NBA because he knows even at 41, this many years into his career, he still wields all the power. Like, he's more powerful than Adam Silver.
2: He's the voice of the league, absolutely.
0: So Adam Silver tried to make a tongue-in-cheek when he was talking to the media the other day. He's like, LeBron, we need to get a decision. We're trying to get the TV schedule worked out. And it sounds like he's going to Miami, but LeBron's going to announce when LeBron's ready. LeBron loves this drama. He lives for it. That's why the decision initially happened the way it was, a made for TV show. And then it was, I'm coming home with the Sports Illustrated cover that nobody saw coming. And then it was the Laker decision. So, Chuck, my point is, I don't know how he's going to do this, and I don't know when. I guarantee it is well thought out meticulously because he lives for this drama.
2: We talked about this back. Wasn't it the summer of 10 when he had the decision?
0: That was initially going to Miami, yep.
2: I saw this, somebody else's discussion, but I think spot on. He was never recruited. And I think LeBron, we've seen that despite him coming packaged like a, what is he, 6'8", 245, and he's just a freight train. He's, I don't want to say sensitive.
0: Oh, he's very sensitive.
2: He really likes being told he's loved, yep, and he's pretty, and he's wanted, and he is loved and pretty and wanted, but he needs to be told that.
0: He also grew up in an era of social media when you're scrolling through and you're not the talk of the town, when it's KD who's getting wooed. Right? Or when it's any other free agent or the big story. LeBron will come up with these weird, we should do like a whole look at his Twitter.
2: Vague tweets, yes.
0: Yeah, he'll like do something. I had a dream last night and it changed my world. It's like, oh, LeBron, tell us about it.
2: Yeah, he was never recruited out of high school, and I think he's somebody that really would have cottoned to that experience.
0: So he's made up for it in many different ways. Now, none of us, or I should say very few of us will ever know what it's like to have this kind of leverage or be this kind of wanted, even at 41, where he's still a very good player.
2: Oh, like,
0: let's make this very clear. LeBron James, not an all-star level player, but he's not far off considering his age, the job he can still do with his body. So he knows his fame in this league will look very different when he leaves it. So he's going to take every advantage that he can for the next couple of years.
2: Yeah, and am I right that the money he walked, and it ain't about money, he's a billionaire or whatever he is.
0: Or close to it, whatever it is.
2: But he walked away from, there's no way he's going to get the $50 million or whatever he was going to get from the Lakers, right?
0: No, he's going to get, Miami's got more than anybody else, but it's going to be middle-level exception at this point. So it was Lakers didn't have the money unless they were going to, you know, give him a guarantee they weren't going to. The Cavs don't have it. The Heat don't have it. So he's doing this for the love of trying to give himself a chance to be relevant and compete for a title again.
2: If you remember when he was there with Dwayne Wade and Chris Bosh, at least initially, I remember the conversation, like, folks were having to go to LeBron, like, within the Heat and say, we brought you here, we know you love Dwayne, but at crunch time, you get the ball. Like, they had to inform him of that.
0: So I just saw an interview with Dwayne Wade a day or two ago where he said he had to have a talk with LeBron about, like, you can't, because LeBron was shying away from shooting in that first finals he was in against Dallas, and Wade's like, you got to be you and do whatever.
2: Step up and be LeBron. At this time, Bam, Giannis, I think LeBron's the third best player on that team.
0: Here's the difference, though. He's got to be the closer because those two guys aren't going to get their own shot.

0: need somebody else because Bam and Giannis aren't going to create at the end of the game. So there'll be an awesome defensive team. There'll be a 50-plus win team. But there's also the risk of injury and age that comes with those two. But it's going to be a fascinating tale if, in fact, he ends up in Miami the way some people believe it'll happen. All right, coming up, today was a good day to look at Puka's picture, as creepy as it is, and to discuss the NFL's third strike in one particular case. We'll get the details next.
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2: Dumb.
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2: 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Braves lost game two versus the Padres last night at Truist Park. Lineup wasn't great, but it was another lackluster performance from the pitching staff. Speaking of, the tinkering continues. Atlanta officially reinstated Martin Perez from the injured list as they option J.R. Richie back to the Stripers. So we will see Perez tonight as a veteran gets a start here for Game 3, taking on San Diego. Michael King will be on the mound for the Friars. First pitch coming up at 7:15. Of course, that means your four leadoff show gets going at 6 o'clock. All right, here on Atlanta Sports Station, longtime home of the Braves. 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
0: I felt on her big fat fanny, pulled out the jammy and killed the poo nanny. I can't believe today was a good day.
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4: 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We'll talk to our sports business insider later, Hadley Engelhart, and talk about the business of the World Cup and what that meant, both domestically and globally. We'll talk about the big stories out of SEC Media Days as well that affect the bottom line. Speaking of that, Chuck is live on Radio Row in Tampa. We'll get all the scene setter of what's happened on day three with Charles coming up in just a couple of moments. Braves get ready for game three with the Padres tonight. We'll talk about what happened there, and we'll hear from the quarterback of the Dogs coming up in 10 minutes. First, let's find out who the Good Day segment's brought to us by.
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4: 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All right, Bruce, I know you're kind of jealous that Chuck's at SEC Media Days in Tampa, and you have some thoughts on the future of the SEC and where all that's headed, which we will get to coming up in a couple of moments. But first, I did not think I would be talking to you about new released pictures of bite marks, but here we are. We remember the story of Puka Nacua, who was being sued by a woman for a very uncomfortable case. But now there's a newly released photo that shows a horrific bite mark that Puka Nacua allegedly left on the woman who's suing him. So does that bite mark picture change anything? And why did it take so long to get this released?
9: I've seen the picture. It is a very unusual set of marks that perhaps are made by a human mouth. It's hard to tell just from looking at it. And if that's, I suppose dental records can tell us if it matches up with Puka and his particular bite. Maybe they subpoena his mouth guard and get a look at that to see if it's really him. Of course, Puka's attorney has come out and said that the picture is just showing that it's a minor incident that caused little harm. So that doesn't quite rise to the multi-million dollar payday that he says she's looking for. We don't know what sort of settlement discussions may have taken place. It appears that there's not likely to be any sort of criminal charges arising from this. If, in fact, that's a bite that is made by Puka, it certainly appears to show some sort of an injury that is compensable, but it's not the sort of thing that's going to make anybody rich or diminish Puka's assets in any meaningful way. Perhaps it would deter this sort of behavior in the future, which, if it really happened, you'd hope he'd learn something from it.
4: No. A story that's got a lot of layers to it, and the NFL has tried to kind of make it go away several times, has taken another turn. A federal judge has rejected the league's latest request to move the Brian Flores case, the former coach of the Dolphins, to arbitration. This is the third time now the NFL has tried to move the case into arbitration. The rub on this is Roger Goodell serves as the arbitrator, complicating his position as the defendant in the case. Flores' legal team has argued against it going back to 2022 to help fight it, and this landmark case would be historical in the NFL. So let's talk about just, you know, precedent legally trying to move this into arbitration is the league's way of trying to come up with a very quiet agreement. And Brian Flores and his legal team don't seem to want to agree to that.
9: Yeah, I mean, why would they? And what is the NFL still afraid of, right? Why are they afraid to have this matter heard by a jury of 12 ordinary citizens? Brian Flores has a legitimate claim and is not afraid to put it in front of a 12-person jury. So the heavy-handed NFL is going to have some real reckoning to do here. And I suspect they'll offer Flores money and try to make this go away before it ever gets in front of the jury. As the courts continue to reject the NFL's efforts to force this into arbitration, the value of this case increases.
4: All right, Bruce, I know people are very curious what your opinions are with SEC Media Days going on. We had the commissioner of the SEC telling us they're not threatening to break away for leverage. They really might do it from the rest of the conference. They're still bothered by the way the College Football Playoff Committee doesn't seem to value strength of schedule. So there's a lot of layers here as well for the SEC to deal with. So what are your thoughts?
3: Coach?
4: Bruce?
3: Coach, are you there? Oh, no. He dropped.
4: Drats!
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0: reporting for duty. Thanks for making us a part of your Wednesday. Chuck and Chernoff until the Braves and Padres play game three of their four-game series. 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Let's start the hour by saying hello to Charles.
1: Hey, Matt.
0: Hi, Chuck.
1: Heath, how's your day going?
0: Heath's not here. It's Matt.
1: Wait a minute. What's gone wrong with Chuck's brain?
0: You tell me.
1: Matt, can I go back about 5 seconds ago?
0: Sure. You want to start over?
1: Hey, Matt.
0: Hey, Chuck.
1: Short break. Me and Heath come back next.
0: It's not working. Chuck is live on Radio Row there at SEC
1: Media
0: Days. And that's him. I can never tell since you're not here what's real and what's not.
2: It's hard to tell sometimes, isn't it, Matt?
0: Yeah. It is. So day three of SEC Media Days as we set the table, and we'll hear from Gunnar Stockton, Georgia quarterback coming up, but today would have been Nick Saban Day when SEC Media Days was at its peak, and that was a day back at the old setup in Birmingham. You'd get a couple of hundred crazy Alabama people taking off from Alabama people with free time showing up to wait at the bottom of the escalator in the
2: some
0: lobby.
2: Some of them took off from work. Well, some of them.
0: Yeah, some did. But some, you know, had time.
2: Available.
0: Right. So they would wait for Saban to walk down the escalator, hopefully get a glimpse of their Messiah, and then he would, you know, make his way through Radio Row. It's different. It hits different with Jalen DeBoer. Than it did with Nick Saban. But it's DeBoer Day. It's John Sumrall from Florida, Pete Golding from Ole Miss, and Mike Elko from A&M. So what is the buzz in them streets today?
2: It really isn't. And by the way, this is a big, I'll say a compliment. I don't know. It's a good evaluation of this. I think this is the most efficient, well-run SEC Media Days I've ever attended. But one thing that you and I have talked about, Matt, I have accepted now, you did about 5 years ago, the days of me getting like 11 or 12 head coaches.
0: Yeah, it's over.
2: Peacocking everybody except for jocks, and that's done. That ain't happening anymore. And I know why.
0: It's a TV event.
2: The coaches, they don't really want to do it.
0: They never did.
2: All the players want to do it now because of name, image, likeness, and brand and all that stuff. So it's a big change, but it's been a really well-run event so far.
0: Yeah, the players, it turns into a mini Super Bowl deal where, like, they're going to tell you about Powerade or they're going to share something on, you know, Under
2: Armour. Or they want their images, their views, absolutely.
0: 100%.
2: Yeah. Well,
0: again, the rest of it is a made-for-TV event. Okay, let me mention something. We're going to get to our worst idea here in about 15 minutes. And I am vehemently against today's worst idea.
3: Why?
0: A, it could get us in some serious hot water, and B, it's super uncomfortable. And I know I love leaning into the uncomfortable. Today's, again, I'm against it, but I got outvoted by the group, and we'll do it in 15 minutes. Just know it's reckless.
2: Can I ask you, hot water, like, expound on that?
0: We could get a talking to.
2: Because I haven't seen the show sheet.
0: We can get a talking to from management for this one.
2: One of those, like, where we both sit there and realize it's not going to be a big deal, or one where, like,
0: it probably,
2: like,
0: is,
2: when Stephanie Blank sat us down and we realized we were in real trouble.
0: Yeah, I don't know if I'd get to that degree where the owner's wife sat us down.
2: That happened, by the way, at 790. We got sat down by the Falcons owner's wife.
0: It was about 20 years ago. Point being, I don't know if it's that, but it could be easily avoidable in the next 10 or 12 minutes if we're willing to change the question.
3: Need a better idea.
0: I don't have one. I just know this is the worst idea. Which makes some sense.
2: Yeah, it does.
0: Braves were 8-3 losers to the Padres last night, so they even their series at a game apiece. It was weird watching Raylo because the velo was there. He was like 97. It was coming out of his hand good. But everything in the strike zone, pow, got hit and hit hard. He went 4 1/3, gave up 9 hits, 5 earned, 3 walks, 6 Ks, which meant you had to go to the pen early, and J.R. Richie, you're going to have to wear one for Raylo. He ate 3 2/3, gave up 3 runs, 3 hits, 3 walks. You see the theme of the night before Tyler Kinley cleaned up the ninth.
2: Yeah, we were talking actually yesterday about the modern day Christian Martinez. I don't really need you in the rotation or the pen, but I need you on the nights that I don't want to burn through other relievers. Like, go out there and just don't melt down. Don't give up 3 runs in 3 innings.
0: But as we get closer to the deadline, I mean, it becomes even more clear. It's already clear. Like, Raylo could have pitched 8 scoreless, and it doesn't change the need, which I've said over and over, is 2 starting pitchers, whether Alex is able to get to, willing to give up what it takes to get to, and one of them being a difference maker, time will tell. But you're going every night with just a hope and a prayer outside of Chris Sale, and tonight's hope and prayer is Martin Perez as he's back off the IL against Braves killer Michael King. Michael King, he loves to shut down the Braves. Hopefully that's not the case tonight. Now, the Braves offense didn't do much outside of Jim Jarvis. I love the nickname that C.J. Nikowski gave him, Jimmy Baseball. And he was doing Jimmy Baseball things last night, the triple, two RBIs. And he also had a base hit off Mason Miller at 103 miles an hour. So it was a good night for Jarvis. With
2: he scored on a balk, didn't he?
0: He ended up scoring on a balk as well earlier in the game. So he had two of the four hits. The only other hits were Harris and Olsen. Now, the Braves drew eight walks. And Walker Buehler tried to help the Braves early. Ozzie had a spot after Jarvis with the bases loaded. There were plenty of other leadoff opportunities. The Braves just couldn't do anything with them. So they end up now three games ahead of the Phillies. Now, for those who didn't see the way the Phillies game ended, I happened to flip over last night to watch this massacre, which I enjoyed. So the Dodgers and the Phillies are in the ninth inning last night, Charles. It's a 2-1 Dodger lead. They have runners on second and third with one out after a JT Realmuto double. Brandon Marsh hits a little tapper to third. Justin Crawford's pinch hitting for the pinch running for the Phillies. He breaks from third, so they get him in a rundown, eventually tag him out. JT Realmuto, who could have been standing on third, decides, I think I should head back to second. They punch him out at second. They end the game on a colossal running error on a double play, so the Phillies remain three back, four out in the loss column. Thank you, Philadelphia.
2: Yeah, that's a... 10-11-year major league veteran, however many time All-Star. And you see, remember when Larry Walker caught the second out and then he handed the ball to the kid in the stands?
0: Oh, yeah.
2: Like, that happens sometimes, even with Hall of Famers.
0: Well, we've seen bad base running here a lot this year, so it's not just limited to the Braves. Let me say this, though, about the Phillies. And as much as we're so locked in, because this is our team and we talk about their flaws, Philadelphia is talking just as much about their flaws with that team. Right? Zach Wheeler pitched last night, and they're like, why can't we give him runs? We have Jonathan Sanchez. Why can't we score? The Philadelphia Phillies are 10 games over 500, and they have a minus 11 run differential, a negative run differential. And here's why. Going into last night, they were 19-6 in one-run games, where you take your hand off to a team for being that good. But this is a lot like one-score games in the NFL. Those tend to equal out the other way. And last night is an example that the Phillies are not going to play at a 19-6 clip in one-run games, that 10-game over 500 mark might be a little fraudulent compared to the rest of the numbers. And history proves this. There's going to be a regression from them, too.
2: Oh, absolutely. We've seen that through whether it's the staff, whether it's the lineup, whatever, from just the first 2 months of the season. Ain't no doubt.
0: So we'll see what they do in their game with the Dodgers coming up tonight. Braves and Padres again at 7:15. The game is yours here on The Fan and on the 680 The Fan mobile app. The 3 o'clock hour of the program is presented by This Stuff Matters. Tom Gray is their voice and leader. He's the pastor of Mars Hill Church, and he's a former SEC football player from Vanderbilt. Follow and find his messages at thisstuffmatters.net. Okay, so as I said, day three of SEC Media Days. Kalen DeBoer had a chance to talk to the media. Does he have a quarterback? John Sumrall was asked about the scheduling issues and playing extra conference games. He's like, I'm not going to whine. I'm a first-year coach in the SEC, and we're going to go get it. Pete Golding had a chance to sell all things Ole Miss and Trinidad and that team, and then Texas A&M head coach Mike Elko off a playoff appearance. Tomorrow we'll finish with a bang. And let me be clear with the audience. The last day of SEC Media Days is typically sad. By about mid-afternoon, everybody's kind of...
2: You ain't kidding.
0: They're gone. The interviews are kind of finished. But tomorrow, and maybe this was on purpose, we get Lane Kiffin tomorrow. You get Sark in Texas, and you get the face of the SEC this year, Arch Manning, all on the final day. Apologies to Jeff Lebby at Miss State and Ryan Silverfield of Arkansas. But Arch, Sark, Lane... Pretty good way to go out in the fourth day.
2: Yeah, you ain't lying about the vibe either. It's usually pretty depressing. Like, if you were ever at prom and then they turned the lights on because it was over, you're like, oh. You know, you're at the county fair the day afterwards. It's that same sort of, you're looking up and it is trash thrown up and down the hall and plugs on. Like, everybody is just gone that last day. Tomorrow, maybe that's a little carrot that they put out there. I don't know.
0: So you and Adam Gillespie are in for the long haul tomorrow. Our engineer will be with you. You'll be there to the bitter end, right? Did we lose Chuck?
2: The end of what?
0: Well, of SEC Media Days till the very end.
2: The last guy, now this on the last guy, Jeff Lebby, got a shot at him. We have communication from Jeff Lebby. He may be coming by, so I'm going to watch Jeff Lebby. If Elvis leaves the building, then that's the last chance we got.
0: Do we want Jeff Lebby?
2: I want Jeff Lebby. I want Sark and Kiffin, too.
0: Well, yeah, so do I, but I mean
2: like, ask for May, settle for June.
0: Do we have a group discussion about Jeff? Okay. You just sent me a picture.
2: I did.
0: Of a couple of donuts and an apple sitting, what looks like on a laptop at the table you're set up there at a Radio Row.
2: Yeah, it's afternoon snack time, and Adam Gillespie walked back. He had two glazed donuts. And then what I'm thinking, like, he thinks this is a Willy Wonka apple or something. And candy, it's really apple. Made of candy. Or yeah. Like it's marshmallow inside.
3: You fat piece of shit.
2: Who gets two glazed donuts and an apple?
0: I think that was for presentation. It's like his garnish.
2: Like he felt bad? Like yes. People were looking, so he put a piece of fruit on the top?
0: 100% presentation. So if he would have gone, if Adam was like in his heart of hearts, he would have just gone three donuts. And there's a chance if you see somewhere behind him, he stuffed another donut somewhere.
4: He keeps that apple on the same plate. So when he goes back to the next plate, same apple.
0: Yeah.
2: It's like a prop apple.
0: That's exactly right. But has Gillespie done good work on the feeding?
2: Not classic Adam work, I will say, honestly. He's been actually doing work too much to, and by the way, this was strategic as well, like ditching the buffet this week.
0: Mm-hmm.
2: Matt, you remember in Hoover, for instance, we would have our table literally across the hall was all the food, right?
0: Yeah, that's true.
2: The College Football Hall of Fame, same thing.
0: Mm-hmm.
2: Dude, you got to put your Fitbit on to go get the food here. Like, they make you work for it. Well, so I think that has kind of, like, the exercise part of it has kind of tempered his enthusiasm.
0: Yeah, looking at the media, maybe that was a planned endeavor.
2: I think it was. Absolutely.
0: Let's get some steps in before we get the glazed in. Gunnar Stockton joined Domino and Chiellini yesterday. And the reason I should have gotten that right is Domino just peppered. Poor Gunnar Stockton. Let me tell you about Gunnar. Gunnar is about as chill as any human being I've ever seen, both in person and then talking to him. You cannot rattle Gunnar. Gunnar's not down for the bull spit. Gunnar doesn't care about social media. Gunnar doesn't care about fast cars. Gunnar doesn't care about anything. Gunnar's got his truck, and Gunnar wants to talk ball. That's all he wants to do. So Gunnar was asked by Nick and Chris yesterday, an interview you can hear in its entirety later up on the 680 The Fan mobile app and the webs and the app. He was asked what a successful offense under Mike Bobo looks like this season.
5: When it's working, it's clicking, and everybody's working on the same page, and everybody knows, you know, what we're working on right now is whatever play's called, you know what to do, and you know how to communicate. Great offense is communicated at a high level. I mean, that's what it's really built on, being able to not improvise, but being able to just execute whatever Coach Bobo calls, and when it's fourth quarter or whatever in the game, you know, you rise to all the work you put into it.
0: Okay, you hear it. He speaks in that same monotone cliches, like he is not down for the media game. It's not what he's about. So when he was asked by Domino and Chiellini if hearing some of the media doubt Georgia and doubt Gunnar, if that motivates him.
5: Anybody that gets a little criticism to him will get motivation, but my motivation is everybody in that building at Georgia and just going to work every day, and I try to stay off of social media, and, you know, them posting that ain't going to win us a SEC championship, so, you know, I just try to stay off. At the end of the day, you go play ball and have fun.
0: He gave you an end of the day, go play ball, motivated to win games. Like, Gunnar has got the cliches down pat, but what you guys missed was Domino, as I said, just peppering. Poor Gunnar, because Gunnar wasn't going to play Domino's reindeer games. This was Domino asking Gunnar about the noise, you know, around coaches and players around the SEC, and Gunnar was answering it the way Gunnar was going to answer it, but that wasn't enough for Domino. Take a listen.
6: Is there any team, because you have buddies who are obnoxious Tennessee fans, Florida fans, you must have a couple of guys in and around your circle. Are there moments when you just would like to just scoreboard that group of people in your life who might not be Georgia fans?
5: Not really.
6: What's going on with you? Listen, here's the thing. You're allowed to, and I know you're enjoying this, but there are people out there who are rooting for you not to do well because they root for Auburn or Alabama or Tennessee and Florida.
3: He knows that. He's not giving you the satisfaction.
5: Yes, sir. Thank you.
0: Chiellini tries to come in. He's like, let me rescue this. Here's a life preserver. Let me get in here. And you're just not going to get that from Gunnar. Gunnar, like, Stetson was a little weird in a fun way. Like, you could get Stetson to say something. Gunnar ain't down for the bull spit, and Domino was not going to let it go.
2: Yeah, and it's almost like, did you not, like, read the mood or the tone or the just the general demeanor of the kid? What's wrong with you? Like, that's not
5: not really.
6: What's going on with you?
2: Listen, I understand what he was trying to get at. Uh-huh. That ain't the way to say it.
0: What's going on
6: with
0: you?
6: What's going on with you?
0: Greatest follow-up anybody's ever asked.
6: What's going on with you?
0: It is. And I still think Domino owes Gunnar an apology. All you have to say is, Gunnar, I'm sorry. Like, there's nothing wrong with, hey, I went a little bit too far. We've all been there. And you just apologize and you own it. You can hear all of our SEC Media Days content on the website and on the 680 The Fan mobile app.
6: What's going on with you? Listen.
0: A lot. 1 week from today, the Atlanta professional football team will be on the field. Training camp will begin with a practice 1 week from today. The vets, I think, report in 6 days. The rookies here by the end of the week. And I'll say this, because we've been so focused on the quarterback stuff all off season, that I'm as curious to see what the defense is going to look like. The brick wall. They have so many new pieces. We don't know when James Pierce is going to be back. He will face a suspension. We just don't know. Like, there are some serious things, right? Who's the corner again opposite of AJ? Are
2: they going to go, brother?
0: Do they go back to the well with Mike Hughes? Do they put a rookie in Avion Terrell out there as a game one starter? That's a big question. Is Billy Bowman back off an Achilles injury?
2: Yeah, it's supposed to be a few weeks, isn't it?
0: I assume. I don't know. But then the question of, you need guys to take steps, right? Brandon Dorlus was so good last year. Can he continue that and not skip a beat? Can Jalen Walker take the next step? Can Divine Diablo, who was awesome, do that again and stay on the field for the full time? They need big years out of Bates and Watts. Like, they don't have many margins for error of those guys, Chuck, because the one-year dudes that they said they brought in to raise the floor. I think Deshaun Hand has a great chance to start at nose tackle. Christian Harris, he might start at linebacker. But then you're going to fill the James Pierce role by committee, I imagine, with Samson Ebukam, Azeez Ojulari, Channing Tindall, and then the other dudes that you traded for with Mason Smith, the safety Sidney Brown, Cam Thomas. Like, these are all sort of plugger-type guys. I'll be fascinated to see if the Brick can do it again with that defense.
2: Did you just see the contract that Jordan Brooks got from the Dolphins?
0: I did.
2: Good night. But then you look at the season, and you're like, oh, Matt, I don't know that I'm overspeaking. 17 games of Divine Diablo running around? That guy was a beast last year.
0: Right.
2: Like, he could have not 165 tackles. He could have a seriously impactful season. And what most people, I don't want to say most people, what folks outside the Atlanta fan base, or if you didn't watch the games that he played, you don't realize how good he was, and because he missed a few games, and immediately you started seeing a difference with the defense. That's a keeper. That's a guy who could make a real difference this season.
0: They fell apart because they tried to plug in guys like J.D. Bertrand, yep, who wasn't clearly ready. And there's a rumor about Troy Anderson. I don't know if he's going to be a player. But
2: nah, he got 13 games last year, and he balled out.
0: Well, the drop-off, though, if Devine's not there, is the big issue. So we'll talk a lot about the quarterback thing. There's no doubt, but a lot of different faces defensively. And the crew that's back, again, no margin for error. They all need to be big.
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0: Oh, we'll take your worst idea answers at the Harris Cherokee Casino's Twitter feed. I don't want to really be a part of this. Like, I don't want my hands bloody. So, Gebby, this was your, you and Cullen's idea. So, you want to set this one up?
9: Yeah, the show decided that the question of worst idea today should be, whose job is John Kincaid taking? There was an announcement that he's going to be coming back, but we don't know what he's going to be doing.
0: I hate this question.
9: So whose role could he possibly be taking? Because we have no idea.
0: Right, you're talking about him taking somebody's job, though.
9: That doesn't mean that they get fired. They could be pivoted to a different role.
0: I'm not doing this.
9: Okay? There's options.
0: First time ever I'm sitting this one out. I don't like the karma. I don't like the juju. So I'm going to sit this one out just on principle alone. Chuck, your thoughts.
2: I think he's taking David Holloway's job. He can push the buttons.
0: So you think Kincaid's coming back to work the board for Buckshot?
10: Punch the buttons.
2: He can punch the buttons.
10: Big take now.
0: God, what a turn of events. If
2: John working the board for Buck.
10: Shut up, Holloway.
0: Buck
10: shut
0: is
10: up,
0: yelling Kincaid. At John. Right, just to
10: shut up, Holloway.
0: Press the buttons. Okay. Derek Thomas, whose job is Kincaid taking?
11: I'm thinking Barrett Solis.
0: Braves pregame?
11: Yeah, only last time we had a Phillies guy running the show, we won the World Series.
0: That was McAlpin, right? Yeah.
2: Nice.
0: All right, I like what he's doing. Look, Kincaid. Oh, Barrett just showed up. Look, turn around. You're happy.
11: Another there personal Barrett.
2: I'm Team Barrett.
0: Brian Gephardt, whose job is Kincaid taking?
9: Since you won't answer, I'm going to say you.
0: Okay, I just signed a new contract.
2: Whoa, wait a minute. Back up.
9: But we don't know. I mean, I didn't see the details.
4: You're the newest member of the locker room. Congratulations, Matt!
0: I think my contract keeps me in this day part. I think. I haven't read through it. I probably should before signing it have read those details.
2: Okay, two things. First of all, if the locker room needs to get back to like 9 people on the show, good for them, I guess.
0: Here you go again.
2: I'm going to be with Kincaid. No.
0: Wait, were you breaking a story? Like, can you clip that?
2: If you get moved,
0: yeah,
2: Who's left?
0: I don't know. Why am I getting moved? I'm happy here.
2: You're in the locker room now.
0: I love the locker room. That's early. I've done mornings before. It wasn't my friend. But you could be right.
4: And what would you do about the Daily 10 in that situation?
0: The Daily 10 would happen before
4: Daily
0: the show.
4: 11? Oh, Daily 5.
9: Daily 5, yeah.
0: We'd have to figure it out. There's a lot of moving parts. Good point, Cullen. Cullen Madden, whose job is Kincaid taking?
4: Go with Ed Kennedy. I think he's going to get into sales.
0: You think John's going to sales? Poor Ed Kennedy just got thrown under the bus.
2: Not in his own business, in his cube.
0: One of the nicest guys around, Ed Kennedy, just got walked out because Kincaid is now going into sales. So you guys will send your answers to the Harris Cherokee Casino Twitter feed. Whose job, this is horrible, is John Kincaid taking?
2: It really is.
0: I don't sign off on this at all. But management, you can tell they're not listening now because this would have been shut down seconds
4: ago.
0: Yeah, you guys send your answers to the Harris Cherokee Casino's Twitter feed. He's not taking Hadley Engelhardt's job. He's our sports business insider. He'll join us around the corner to talk about the business of the SEC breaking away from college football and how much is it worth to win the World Cup. We'll get his opinion on that. But coming up next, one local team's fan base is on the verge of a very familiar outcome. And it's all because of one list. Chuck has the details. He'll share. Drivers want strength, capability, and comfort in one place. They head to Jim Ellis Buick GMC.
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21: Hey, it's Nick Cellini here with Tom, the Honest Car Guy. 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And Tom, you take the ball and run with it.
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25: 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Commissioner Sankey still talking about the SEC making its own rules, but clarifying it's not, quote, a breakaway from the NCAA. And Kalen DeBoer says Alabama in no hurry to name either Keelan Russell or Austin Mack as the Tide starting quarterback as they head into fall camp. Kang down there in Tampa, keeping us up to date all week long. Tonight, though, Braves all set for the third of four games, hosting the Padres here at Truist Park. Martin Perez off the IL, going to be the starter at 7:15. Board leadoff show rolls in at 6 o'clock on right here on your longtime home for Braves baseball, the Fan 680 and 93.7 FM.
26: All right, Cullen, Gebby, what do you want to do? 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Let's talk about it live on the air. You want me to kick it around? Chuck, it's your show. What do you want to do? You want to kick it around? Well,
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2: love Mooney.
3: I appreciate it.
0: I love my friend Mooney. Chuck and Chernoff are on the Fan. We're on the Fan mobile app. We're with you to the Braves and the Padres do their thing in Game 3 tonight. You'll hear that after us. Ford leadoff show and again 7:15. First pitch. The game is yours right here. 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Our friend Hadley Engelhardt will talk all things sports business, including the moneymaker that was the World Cup for FIFA and the SEC's model business-wise. If they do break away from college football, we'll get him talking about that in a couple of moments. But first, one local team's fan base is on the verge of a very familiar outcome.
2: Yeah, and it's because of our list. The Heat have already added on Giannis this season, this offseason. Most prediction markets I've seen have Miami as the fave to land LeBron as well. That's two Hall of Famers added to Bam. Now, maybe not a lot else there, Wiggins. I don't know, but damn, that may be enough, Matt. It never works out for the Hawks acquiring that level of player. And I mean never. And the outcome for all of us Hawks fans, it's confusion, disappointment, et cetera. And I'm going to tell you what we're doing it to ourselves. The best thing we can do as Hawks fans is realize that our list of what makes Atlanta such a great destination, all those reasons, they are true. They just don't matter as much to an NBA player, man. I was looking at a Reddit post this morning. Why aren't the Hawks, who play in a big market city and arguably the mecca of hip-hop culture, a more desirable free agent destination? And then they went through everything that you and I have talked about. Problem, that was from 7 years ago.
0: Mm-hmm.
2: There was also a post from yesterday about that when the LeBron fake link or whatever from the Heat got released. Why don't we ever get these? Here's what we always list. Food, music, nightlife, weather, state tax environment, whatever. I'm going to give you a big one. Google your computer right now. Global hub for black wealth. Google your computer. You know
4: Do you have a computer?
2: It will come up with it. It will tell you Atlanta. Like, of every place on earth, it'll say Atlanta. Great place to be. Black, got some cash. You want to live in a wonderful environment? It's Atlanta, Georgia. That's according to Google. It seems our list of advantages for the Hawks attracting players who have a lot of big dollar options is not very relevant for those players. Those reasons are relevant for us, but not them. And Matt, it's what we've talked about before. You've said when Reggie White signed with Green Bay, he lived in an L.A. neighborhood in Green Bay.
0: Yeah, the nicest neighborhood, whatever that looked like there.
2: Josh Allen lives in Buffalo's Buckhead, yeah. Right?
0: The nicest neighborhood in Buffalo, whatever
2: and,
0: that is.
2: And so food, music, nightlife, weather. Folks, they get it in Milwaukee. They get it in Cleveland. They get it wherever they go because of the gargantuan amount. For regular folks looking for a place to live, hell yeah, Atlanta. And every one of our reasons is right. For an NBA player deciding on a $187 million contract, he's going to live in Green Bay's Buckhead, I promise you.
0: You're right. I would say players love visiting Atlanta. They do. They brag on Atlanta for all the reasons that you talked about. But take Atlanta, the media market, out of it because we're a top 10 market. In NBA terms, Atlanta's a small market team. It just is. The Atlanta market with the Hawks are seen the same way that an OKC, a San Antonio, a Minnesota, and Orlando are all looked at. And what have those teams had to do when they've had their success? They've had to do it through the draft or make one hell of a trade. Like OKC traded Paul George for SGA and then built through the draft and they built a championship team. San Antonio's always drafted.
2: Yep.
0: Whether it was Duncan and Robinson, whether it was getting Manu and Tony Parker and now
2: Pacers.
0: With Wemby.
2: There's Pacers. Just, yeah, same thing.
0: Nobody's signing in these places. For whatever reason, Atlanta's lumped into those. They'll come visit. They love the nightlife. They love all the scene. They love all of it. The basketball reasons have never been presented. Miami, hey, Miami's a wonderful place to live. There's no state income tax. You got Pat Riley, and they built a history very quickly that is now Heat culture. The Hawks have never done that. So we're a top 10 media market. The Atlanta Hawks are considered a small market basketball team, and that's a lot of their doing.
2: I wish you were wrong.
0: A lot of their doing through the years. Yep. The 3 o'clock hour of the program is presented by This Stuff Matters. Tom Gray is their voice and leader. He's the pastor of Mars Hill Church and a former SEC football player at Vandy. Follow and find his messages at thisstuffmatters.net.

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1: Hadley's been an NFL sports agent for 3 decades. 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And Hadley joins us on the Loud Security Systems Newsmaker line. All right, Hadley, the threats or the promises that the SEC might break away, do their own thing in college football. We know what it would mean for them. How much would that crater college football from the business aspect?
2: Yeah, I mean, you and I have discussed this on the podcast and even on the air that, this is something real. And the fact that, Greg Sankey and them are discussing it publicly for the first time, you know, there's a lot of money involved. The SEC controls the lion's share of the media rights across the NCAA landscape. And I think it's something that has to be taken seriously. It's their only way if things don't change. The SEC is in position, probably along with the Big Ten and some expansion, to secede from the current NCAA platform.
3: Hadley, Matt and I, growing up in Atlanta, we got used to things like Chris Miller. Remember the first round draft pick? He signed his contract, I want to say, on Halloween. Like, it was just the Falcons never got it done. With the slotted salaries now, isn't the money kind of the money? Because I saw that Carson Beck signed earlier today, and it's like a 4-year, $7.5 million deal. Wasn't the money always going to be the money? Why would he wait until 2 days before camp?
2: Yeah, the money is set. I mean, that's not, there's, you know, a little bit of room, but everyone gets the maximum deal, which will include the max signing bonus and the max paragraph 5, which is the base salary. The things that are negotiable, non-first round, are, because first rounders are now fully guaranteed across the board. Yep. It's really just the guaranteed paragraph 5 language in there. And that's really the thing that they are discussing. And I have not seen his final numbers, but something tells me that, you know, they took the position of it's not just a slotted player, it's a quarterback, it should be treated differently. And, you know, we'll see how the, you know, end game was. But again, whether you sign the day after the draft or you sign right before training camp begins, as long as he's been participating, which I'm sure he signed a waiver, a letter of protection, I should say, that ensures that if he does get hurt while they're still negotiating, they'll still negotiate in good faith, which is something we do all the time. But most of the stuff now when you see is really about guaranteed language and then maybe in the later rounds, some injury protection language as well.
1: Hadley Engelhardt talking all things sports business with Chuck and Chernoff on the Loud Security Systems Newsmaker line. The World Cup was just a hit on every level, right? We just got the final numbers in for Spain, Argentina in the World Cup final. It did 66 million viewers, which is blown everything out of the water outside of Super Bowls, biggest number since the 94 Winter Olympics. Then the FIFA president told us from the window of 23 finishing with this World Cup, they crossed over the $15 billion mark. Hadley, how shocked would you be if we don't see the expansion, which has been rumored to go to 64 countries by 2030? How shocked would you be if we don't get that expansion in the next World Cup?
2: Yeah, I think it's an automatic. I mean, listen, the numbers speak volumes, right? I mean, we talk about this all the time. I mean, think about this. Between the cycle of this World Cup, which started in 23, you're talking about $15 billion. That equates to $10 million every day. That's $420,000 every hour. They are truly printing money. And, you know, it being here in the United States, we did a great job hosting. The media coverage was fantastic. Having the stars in the star countries doing well. All the stars were aligned perfectly, and I just think, you know, it would make sense for them to expand. It will benefit everybody because there'll be more money to share with the players. FIFA will make more money, and, you know, whatever cities or venues get to host it, there'll be more teams to play and some more games to be watched.
3: Hadley, I think way back in the day, did you represent Matt Jones, the running back?
2: Yes.
3: Okay, I want to ask you, because there ain't no position as disrespected as running back in the league right now, and I understand it's a young man's game, et cetera. I saw Alvin Kamara get a haircut so he can keep his job. Give me the today conversation, not like 10 years ago. Give me the today conversation if you're repping a running back and you're his agent. He's like, I bled for that team, and they're like, yeah, they don't care.
2: Yeah, I mean, it is a tough conversation, but it is one of the, you know, few positions that, you know, teams use this analogy that there's only so much tread left on a tire after college. And so they have to look at that. And so, if you get to that second contract, you're lucky. A lot of times you don't. And that's why I think there's a domino effect in this, Chuck, that you're going to see a lot of running backs stay in college that additional year potentially because they can get millions of dollars that they may not get on the open market 4 or 5 years from now. So, yeah, it's a tough conversation. It happens across the board, but running back seems to be a position that, you know, there's just not a lot of longevity in that position. Unlike, you know, an interior offensive lineman or defensive lineman that can play for 8, 9, 10 years, running backs only have so much wear and tear on their bodies.
1: Hadley, is there a formula to figure out what Roger Goodell's next raise is going to look like? Because reports are that he makes $60 million a year, which is more than any quarterback. It's more than 99% of athletes in sports are going to make. And I know what just happened. The Seahawks sold for $9.6 billion. He works for the owners, yada, yada. Like, how do we figure out what – is he going to make $70 million a year?
2: Yeah, listen, the NFL owners are the ones that hire him. And they, you know, since he took the reins 20 years ago, they went from an annual revenue growth of roughly $8 billion to now nearly $25 billion. And like you said, the Seahawks sold for $9.6 billion most recently. So paying him $60 million a year is pennies to what they're doing. So he's done an amazing job. The interesting thing is, you know, as great as a job he's done over those 20 years, the 20 years prior to that, from 1986 to 2006, you know, you had Paul Tagliabue running the reins there, and there was a growth of 6 times from what they started at. So this is only a 4-time growth. So football is in a league by itself. They prove it year in and year out. It's only going to get bigger. And if Roger Goodell's salary goes up, that means the total revenue is going up.
1: I guess I would say it this way. I mean, unless you're an idiot, I almost could put anybody in there now and they wouldn't screw this up. I'm not taking away the credit from Goodell. I'm just saying your point on Pete Rozelle and Pete Tagliabue laying the groundwork. I know the revenue's grown, but I almost think that just based on where we are in this time that you could put Wall Street exec in there, pay him $30 million, God forbid, and you'd still get the same results.
2: Potentially. I mean, listen, Roger's done a great job. We can say that about a lot of people in positions, coaches that have great teams, and but he is the person in charge. And, you know, Paul Tagliabue went and created the salary cap, which really changed the landscape of the NFL, really got TV to become a national deal along with cable. And Roger Goodell has really taken to the next level. He's embraced technology. He's embraced streaming. He's embraced the global market. You know, now he's increasing the number of games. We will get to an 18th game. It's not a matter of if, it's a matter of when. And so on behalf of the owners, he's done a great job. As an agent, on the player side, there are things that we feel he should do differently and really look after the players' best interest and their health long term. But that's part of the Players Association's rights to negotiate. But if I was one of the owners, I'd be very happy with the work that Roger Goodell has done for me.
1: I know he's figured out how to

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7: 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We'll get to the Braves. First, some news from around baseball today. Royal shortstop Bobby Witt Jr. headed to the injured list, dealing with a lower back soreness. Notable because it will be Witt's first stint on the IL over his five-year career. Better news locally, though. Braves pitcher Martin Perez was removed from the injured list today. Corresponding move, J.R. Richie back to AAA Gwinnett. And hey, we'll see Perez on the mound tonight. Game three, taking on the Padres. Michael King on the bump for San Diego. Your first pitch set for 7:15. 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
8: Killing
9: Thank
8: it.
9: You. Thank
8: the,
9: you.
8: The line of guests, the names, big name. He got close to Josh Heupel.
9: Every coach knows Atlanta loves him.
8: Will you find that audio for me, Colin, of Chuck shouting out Josh Heupel?
9: And what was the response from coach?
8: Well, we were close to getting Heupel. This is how close we were.
10: Atlanta loves you.
11: Give me up.
8: Hit me up.
9: I'm supposed to. We're going to get him on the phone next week.
8: So you hit him up. Okay.
10: Atlanta loves you.
8: And then, yesterday, it seemed like Shane Beamer was within shouting distance, too.
12: Yeah, I don't have that one.
9: That happened as well. Yeah. And we have him on the phone next week. You know what's happening? We mentioned this earlier. Coaches will do, they'll do the flagship, and they'll do, if you have a relationship, a really good relationship, you can get that coach as well. They'll arrange it on the phone so they do not have to come down to Media Row, because once they're seen, it's like the Beatles walked in. 15 folks jumping on them and everybody. And so they just skip all of Media Row, but they will schedule with you.
8: Will you be close to Kalen DeBoer, John Sumrall, or Pete Golding today? Will they walk by?
9: Oh, I've been close to Jalen DeBoer already today.
8: Well, no, I mean on air, though.
12: We got to yell at him so we can technically say they were on the station.
8: They were close. We were so close to another coach.
9: Josh Heupel was on.
8: All right. That's something. Yeah.
9: Shane Beamer was on yesterday.
8: Well, were they on or were
9: no,
8: you
9: Shane
8: yelling?
9: Shane was on.
8: Did you hear him, Colin? Because I didn't hear Shane Beamer. I need to check the tape on that one. 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
9: I said that it's Crimson Tide Day, and a lot of us are only considering 13% of the facts when we are forming our opinion, and that is 13% of the games. they played last year. First game in Tallahassee, last game in the Rose Bowl. Now, a Bama fan is going to remember more, and I will have to say, a Georgia fan will remember more, too. But not most people who aren't in the Bama fan base. All right, what are we forgetting, Matt? How about a six-week stretch in the middle of this year that I've talked about before where Ty Simpson played about as good as any SEC quarterback I've seen in years? He had that stretch in the middle of the season, unbelievable. I'm going to break it down even more. How about the four-week stretch that no SEC team in conference history has had? If you look at Bama in the middle of the season, four games, four ranked SEC opponents, four wins. No one in the history of the SEC had ever done that. That's what we got from Kalen DeBoer and Ty Simpson and that offense when it was really working last year. This year, I think there's a scenario most of us are expecting, and it's Austin Mack to start the season and then maybe the special kid. Keelon Russell takes over. But whatever it is, you look at where people are predicting Alabama goes this year or where they finish this year, and it's playoffs maybe, but not going to advance. They're not deep enough. The offensive line couldn't do anything last year, and that was true. They couldn't run the ball, and that was true. I don't remember any time I've covered Alabama that there were as many basic questions as I have about this team. Both lines of scrimmage, the quarterback, the running game. Like, there's a lot about this that just does not feel like a very Alabama preview. And I think most of us are getting a little more affected by that Florida State game that opened that we all remember, and then the way it ended in the Rose Bowl. I think that's really driving a lot of this.

0: 3 days. That's all that stands between us and college football returning. I told you our worst idea question was an awful idea today, but I was outvoted, and we asked the question, who is Kincaid replacing, or whose job is he taking?
1: This wasn't a good idea.
0: It's a horrible question.
1: Yeah, it wasn't.
0: Karma's just ridiculous. Matt says he can replace John Michaels and his Davy Crockett hair. That's unnecessary.
1: Oh, his hair looks like a coonskin cap. Wow.
0: The Rock Father said, notice how this question was popped the day after Chuck and Chernoff announced their contract extensions. There should be a few sound instead of a question mark at the end of this one.
2: Well, actually, y'all didn't announce that. Someone else announced
0: it. Chiellini and Michaels broke that.
1: That happened.
0: It was not supposed to be a thing. Blind Brother said no one is getting replaced. The locker room will shift 6 to 9 a.m. Nick and Chris 9 to noon. Matt and Chuck noon to 3.
1: Huh?
0: Cade by himself 3 to 6. And then Van Bock and Kelly after that. Van Bock.
2: So Chuck Oliver show's dead? Or
0: I don't know. Sorry, Chuck.
3: Yeah. That hurts.
0: Yeah. Rob said he's replacing Digital Chuck. And then I like you guys who are just crafting your own lineups. One guy said he technically won't replace anyone. They're just going to shuffle things around. Locker room, minus Brian maybe, and Kelly, they go 6 to 9. Nick and Chris, 9 to noon. Buck and Kincaid back together, noon to 3, and Matt and Chuck's 3 to 6. Like, this is why this was a horrific idea.
1: Yeah.
0: Is it too late?
1: Yeah.
0: Too late to pull it down, or is it?
2: You got another idea?
0: I don't at this point, but I will. What's 4 plus 6? There's my idea. There's the worst idea question. Can you add 4 plus 6 together and you get your answer? You can put that up. Replace the question we have up at this point. All right, coming up, we're just 1 week away from finding out if the Falcons are going to have a real quarterback competition. We'll discuss next.
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20: Oh, yeah. Girl, now we're gonna make love. You know how I know? Because it's Wednesday. And Wednesday night is the night that we make love. Tuesday night's the night we usually go to your mother's place and I teach her how to use the video machine again. But Wednesday night is the night that we make love.
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0: Now, there's a wrinkle to business time today. Chuck and Chernoff are on the Fan mobile app, and you can watch us on our 680 The Fan YouTube channel. Hi to the YouTube babies. We're with you till the Braves and the Padres at 7:15 do baseball battle. But Chuck's in Tampa on Radio Row for SEC Media Day. So what does business time look like when you're sharing some sort of a room with Heath and Adam Gillespie and Justin Bernie? How's that work?
1: Well, the only room I'm sharing with them is the hallway. What I'll be doing, my business time is going to be in the Mexican restaurant in the lobby of the hotel tonight.
0: So you still have not stepped out of the hotel since you've been in Tampa?
1: I have not.
0: So in theory, that could be an all-inclusive that you could be anywhere. It just happens to be Tampa.
1: This is the MGM Grand, except it's a Marriott in Tampa. This is Mandalay Bay. Right. This is Bellagio.
0: So you haven't gone to Channelside, Ybor City.
1: No, streetcar, nothing.
0: Nothing SeaWorld, Busch Gardens, none of it.
1: Haven't gone to Busch Gardens, not heading over to Tarpon Springs, no.
0: So you're not going
1: to
0: paint us any local picture of, hey, here's the shenanigans you and Heath are getting into, or you and Gillespie while you're down there?
1: No, I'm not going to go see the manatees in Crystal River, no.
0: No. This just seems like a job well done by management to send Chuck there to really get us the sights and sounds of beautiful Tampa,
1: Florida.
0: They go
1: out? I don't know. Like I said, I thought it was last night. Apparently it's tonight. Lionel Richie and Earth, Wind & Fire literally across the street from us.
0: Why not go? Well, I mean, go.
2: That's not a reason.
0: You have nothing else to do.
1: Okay, you go there. You can't get out of it afterwards. It takes forever. You get
2: Irish
1: back to the
2: goodbye.
1: Do what?
0: You leave
2: Irish
0: before
2: goodbye,
0: the encore.
2: Leave early.
0: Right. Earth, Wind & Fire comes on. Lionel's playing Dancing on the Ceiling before All Night Long. You're back in your room before the
2: end. I gotta
0: end
2: go to the bathroom. Then head out.
0: That's exactly right.
1: That didn't sound. Never mind.
0: You rip yourself a gummy and you have a night.
1: It is Florida.
0: Okay. Well, doesn't seem like that's going to happen. All right, coming up, Chuck is declaring his support for a celeb we all seem to like, but might not want to admit it. We'll talk about him coming up in just a couple of moments. I'm excited for the Falcons getting to camp because there are so many questions that I think need to be answered, and that makes for an intriguing camp. I know what the big story will be, and we all do, and that's going to be the quarterback thing. I'm going to tell you guys right now there's no quarterback thing if in 1 week Michael Penix is not cleared. That when they step on that field next Wednesday morning, if Kevin Stefanski, before they go on the field, says, we're not yet there with Michael, that he's not fully cleared, then I'm not going to waste my time talking about a quarterback competition. What I'm rooting for is that they announce either the day before or that morning, Michael's fully cleared. It's been 9 months. Typically, these things take 9 to 12. Michael's healed up. We feel good. And I want a Tua Michael Penix real life quarterback competition. But I'll remind you guys what Alex Van Pelt, Falcons quarterback coach, said a month ago. When asked if it's a competition, he said, not at this point. Tua's doing everything. He can do everything in the playbook that we're allowed to do in the summer. Michael's limited. He's playing 7-on-7s. We're having to hold him back from other things. There is no quarterback competition as of June. Will there be one as of July 29th? I don't believe there will be, but I'm rooting like hell that Michael gets the good news next Wednesday morning.
1: And that would mean that he is healthy and cleared to go out there and have activity. It doesn't mean he's an effective NFL starter. He's still building his career. He's got either the 13 or 14 games or starts, like the combination of playing time he's had, not been a whole lot. So I don't know if he can play. Unfortunately, I have an idea about Tua. And if these are your two quarterbacks going into the season, you are, and I'm not wrong about one of them, because again, all Penix is cleared. It doesn't mean he can play, not play well. Mm-hmm. Then that derails everything you're trying to do.
0: Okay, agreed. But I'm not going to that point yet, because I've said these two quarterbacks are stopgaps until Kevin Stefanski and the I-Man get the quarterback they want. Yep. But we all know this, that Michael still has at least a higher ceiling. Tua reached his ceiling a couple of years ago. The concussions have had their effect. So this season, I don't want to diminish it, because Michael needs to play to see what is there beyond just the big arm strength. But now we do the math. Michael Penix tore his ACL November 16th, 2025. He went under the knife 9 days later. So when camp opens, it'll be just past the 9-month mark. And I told you guys, typically this is 9 to 12 months to fully recover. If the Falcons on day one say, he's close, but we're not there yet, all right, then we look up a week or two later, and at that point, what you're going to be saying is, Tua is the one. I mean, there's a chance Trevor Siemian's the two, and they're really slow playing Michael, who at the 10-month mark, they might feel better about, which that's the beginning of the season, and that falls under the timeline that I gave, that Tua is the starter, Michael is on the pup list for the first 4 weeks, and then he gets the job back either due to Tua injury or the fact that Tua is just very mid, and Michael's under the gun, Charles, at that point, that Michael's going to get 10 or 12 games to really try to impress two guys that don't have a tie to him. So he's got to do all the things that he hasn't done. Play under center, throw the ball with accuracy, make better decisions. All the things that any quarterback going into year three, I don't care how many games, he has to do. And again, the window gets smaller on Michael's chances.
1: Yeah, and I want to know how much work he's going to get too, because he still is. Like Tua, you're right. This is kind of what it is. And the question is, hey, is he out there? Is he going to stand in the pocket? Whatever. But you know what the talent is. I don't know what the talent is. I don't know what the ability to play quarterback in the NFL is for Michael Penix yet. And it will be a challenge. Without full offseason work, which he hadn't had.
0: Yep, in a new system.
1: Full reps in practice, everything in training camp. Then when he gets cleared to go out there for everything that Tua's doing, then he has to catch up.
0: Mm-hmm. Well, keep in mind, not many third-year quarterbacks do we have these kind of questions on. Can he play under center? I'm done caring who's to blame. Can he play under center? Will he throw the ball over the middle of the field? As Matt Ryan said, can he hit the layups that a quarterback needs to hit? You can blame the surroundings, you can blame Michael, you can blame Zach, you can blame everybody. The bottom line is we're here heading into July, which is his third year, and we don't know if those simple things are able to be done. I'm rooting like hell for him, because at least I know with Michael, there's a place he can get to that is a good enough quarterback, I believe, to make the Falcons competitive. Tua, he'll have a high completion percentage. There'll be a lot of quick dumps, a lot of short passes. You hope he doesn't turn the ball over.
1: May not wreck you.
0: Yeah, it just doesn't make you anything special. He just makes you mediocre, because I think that's kind of where his career is.
1: I got to agree with you. And part of that, I understand why. If I've got my egg scrambled the way he has, and I'm that size, I get it.
0: No question.
1: Actually, you know what? It's a story that makes me look at Bryce Young and go, damn, he's tougher than I thought.
0: 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All right, coming up, the Braves' future looks much brighter than it did just 2 years ago. And I think these numbers will make it very clear why. We'll get to that coming up in a moment. But Chuck is going to declare his support for a celeb that we all seem to like, but he says we don't want to admit it.
1: Yeah, probably not. It's America's favorite celebrity. And throughout our lives, there's always seemed to be one, maybe two people that everybody loves. And people screw that up sometimes when they get that status. Wasn't it Justin Timberlake until he was like holding hands with a girl in New Orleans and his wife got all angry?
0: Yeah, no, there was also the sad looking DUI.
1: Yeah,
0: the DUI. No, there's no Gabby. He's right.
1: So JT
0: Justin was on a balcony with a girl holding hands, but let's also not put that in the category of like OJ.
1: Oh, no. But OJ was never the celebrity that everybody in America loved. And I think JT was. Betty White was that. Tom Hanks has been that. I think Dolly Parton's that now. Is that right?
0: Dolly's loved, but I'm going to challenge you like it was Scrabble. I think OJ was beloved when he was Nordberg in Naked Gun. He's on NBC. Everybody loved OJ. Maybe not to the same level, but OJ was loved.
1: I agree with that. He was a mainstream, accepted celebrity, yep. Same level as a lot of folks. But that universal, is it Q factor or Q rating?
0: It's Q rating.
1: Q rating.
0: Yeah.
1: Like Dolly right now, she's got to be 99%. I swear Mike Tyson can be next.
0: Yeah, who's not going to like Dolly? Your Mike Tyson takes a bad one. Keep going.
1: No, if you go back, I think I can give you the moment that Mike changed, like as far as the possibility for his reputation. 2009, The Hangover. You and I had interviewed him on 790 before that about a movie coming out at Cannes.
0: Yeah.
1: And he had not made that turn yet, because I remember the conversation before. I was like, are we going to have Mike Tyson on because of that rape convention?
0: Say that one more time.
1: The rape convention. So Tyson, it was a conviction. You're guilty doesn't mean you did it. You're innocent doesn't mean you didn't do it.
0: Okay.
1: I'm just telling you, that's Mike's version of things. The Hangover, the one-man show in Vegas, the cartoon. Do you remember Mike Tyson Mysteries came out? It was like he was in a Scooby-Doo sort of crime.
0: No recollection.
3: I take my hand off to you
0: at all.
1: Oh, yeah. Okay. All of the things that he has done over the last like 15, 16 years, all of it very mainstream, accepted, enjoyed, even the silly fight when he was 59. I don't think he got a whole lot of bad flack about that. I mean, if the story about like he was not gonna use uppercuts or take it easy on Jake Paul, I never saw any evidence that that was true, because I'd be screwing with wagering. But other than that, there hasn't been a blip for Mike Tyson, and it's been 10, 12 years of that.
0: You're right, Chuck. Since the rape conviction, he's been on the straight and narrow, so I can't argue that. Let me ask you, this is the second time.
1: Are we a country about second chances?
0: I love a good second chance.
7: Down the hall.
0: This is the second time you've done the Mike Tyson. Like, why are you dying on the Mike Tyson?
3: It happened again.
1: This was a conversation we had, and I made an off comment, and you were like, yeah, I'm going to dismiss that. We're not going to talk about it.
0: I mean, I can't.
1: What do you personally think about Mike Tyson when you see him on TV talking about either a product or being interviewed or making a guest appearance at a fight? What do you think about Mike Tyson?
0: He's a medic. Medicated,
3: super high,
0: half baked sort of version of himself. Now, there's two Mikes to me, right? I've talked about this, and people hate when I do this thing. Mike Tyson's the most overrated fighter of all time, and I know that's not popular because in his era, it's nostalgia today to look back at him knocking out Michael Spinks in 91 seconds or beating Trevor Burbick or all these stiffs. My problem with Mike as the boxer was he was the picture of a bully who finally, when somebody stood up to him, he fell apart and blah, blah. Mike, the person, I think Mike's a very goofed up individual who's had a very tricky life. The rape conviction did happen. And after this, listen, he was goofed up by people around him. If you watch any Mike Tyson documentary,
1: the Robin Givens stuff,
0: all of it from his upbringing to everything else. I don't have much need for Mike. Like, do you want to do a podcast with him? What's the end game?
1: No, I'm just saying that every time he pops up, it seems to be in a positive light. And when I brought this up a couple of weeks ago, just as a casual comment, you're like, not Mike Tyson.
0: I don't have the same sort of revelry that you have for Mike, I guess.
1: It's not revelry. I just think he's got, in fact, I think when I'm saying he could be America's favorite celebrity, I think a lot of it's already happened.
0: Okay. I have to start digging into other celebs. I don't seem to agree on the same page on that one.
1: It's just an idea, man. You don't need to dismiss it.
0: I'm not dismissing it. I promise.
1: And by the way, go back and watch the Mike Tyson cartoon. It's actually kind of interesting.
0: I don't remember that at all.
1: It was like a Scooby-Doo sort of cartoon where he solved mysteries.
0: I remember Hulk Hogan's Rock and Wrestling from the 80s. I remember the Jackson 5 cartoon.
1: That happened.
0: I believe you on Mike. I have to look it up. I'm going to go to YouTube. That's always my answer. All right, let's talk about the Braves' future instead of the present for a minute. The present we know is pennant race, first place, trade deadline, all of it. But 2 years ago compared to today, the Braves are in such a better place. And I'm going to give you both directions. If they were to not make a big move at the deadline, which I don't even know if a big move's out there, but stay with me. If they don't make a big move and you look at their minor league system, it looks like it's in such a better place than just 2 years ago. And I'm going to tell you specifically why in a moment. I saw Baseball America updated the Braves' top 30 prospect list, and Eric Hartman, not Cartman, Eric Hartman is at the top of the list. He was like the 20th rated prospect a year or two ago. He's now number one. He was taken in the 2024 draft. Cam Caminiti, who had been number one for 2 years, has now dropped to number two. He was taken in the 2024 draft. Tate Southesine is number three. He was taken in last year's draft. AJ Garcia was just drafted. He's number four. And Jensen Hirschhorn is number five. Every one of those prospects was a member of the 24, 25, or this past draft class. Now, when you look at 6 through 10 or 15, it kind of holds the same trend. John Hill, the shortstop, is number 6. Owen Murphy, 7. Then you get to Briggs McKenzie, the outfielder who was taken in last year's draft. Caden McCarthy in this year's draft. Connor Essenberg in last year's draft. Cole Dennis this draft. Carter Beck this draft. And last year, Alex Lodice. Those are the top 12, 13, 14 prospects. Chuck, I went back and looked 2 years ago. This is the top 5. You ready? A.J. Smith-Shawver was 1. Hurston Waldrop, 2. Owen Murphy, 3. Nacho Alvarez was 4.
1: Yep.
0: And Spencer Schwellenbach was 5. So I went and looked at last year's top 5 or 6. Nacho Alvarez, again, was number 6 on the prospect list. And I promise this isn't a pick on Nacho. It's more of a reflection of the Braves' minor league system in the top of the top tier was just so underwhelming. That Nacho Alvarez today, who I think he's dealing with another injury, he's not listed in anybody's top 20. Of Brave prospects. And that's a reflection of the talent they brought in and the fact that Nacho is supposed to be like a third tier prospect on your list.
1: Do you remember Jose Peraza? I don't remember, or interrupt you. I apologize. You remember Jose Peraza that was the Braves' number one prospect? Did we trade him for like Alex Wood and then he started bouncing around and we found out that, he was just the number one prospect because we didn't have anybody better?
0: It's some of that. Now, I think internally, teams will puff up on purpose prospects, and then they'll, you know, have the guys who cover it. Hey, what do you think of this kid? We love him, love him, love him. I think other teams have to combat that too, knowing he might be your number one prospect, but on somebody else's list who's got a really top heavy prospect list, that Jose Peraza or Nacho Alvarez wouldn't be in the top 10.
1: And you were saying how much it has improved over 2 years, Matt? I'd say since March. Before the season, there was a thought that the Braves, and I'm looking right now at March 5th of this year, the Braves minor league system was ranked 26th by Baseball America. Mm-hmm. Right now, and it's not a huge leap, but you see 18, 19, 20 after only half of a minor league season. That's a hell of a jump for a team to make.
0: Yeah, I think it's going to keep going up from there, but it also gives Alex some more chips.
1: Yeah.
0: Now, will he use those chips for Tarek Skubal for 2.5 months? I don't think so. Like, I saw something that maybe it was Rosenthal or passing, or one of the insiders did this like mock-up of what it would look like to get Tarek Skubal. And everybody knows you're not going to get what Detroit would have gotten a year or two ago for obvious reasons. But it was something to the effect of A.J. Smith-Shawver or J.R. Richie is the top piece of the puzzle because Detroit theoretically is wanting a controllable pitcher. Then it's probably another prospect, but a little bit lower down the trough. And maybe there's a third, maybe there's not. But that's what we're talking about for 2.5 months. Now, do I want to give up Richie or A.J. Smith-Shawver? I don't. But if you think this team can win a championship because Sale's in a window and because Tarek is going to be a part of your postseason and you can be Schilling and Randy Johnson with Sale and Tarek Skubal, all right, I see the vision.
1: In.
0: If it doesn't work and one of those kids turns into a star for Detroit, it's a reverse John Smoltz kind of thing. You have to live with it. But that's what the price, again, conceptually would be if you're looking at a Tarek Skubal, if in fact he's available. But the Braves do have the chips if they want to do that, and they have the money. All right, coming up, Chuck took a trip to Hollywood years ago, and he quickly realized what he really was there for. He'll tell you how it impacts a blue blood SEC program and Kirby Smart next.
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13: Good afternoon. I'm Derek Thomas. 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Braves baseball on deck. We start with the news today from college football. SEC Commissioner Greg Sankey not doubling back on his earlier comments about the SEC potentially making its own rules, and Kalen DeBoer says it's still not clear he'll be the Tide starting quarterback as they head into fall camp. More to come from Tampa tomorrow as well. King CFB keeping us in the loop all week.
1: Football.
13: And apparently Matt Chernoff just broke the lights here in the studio. To the Braves.
0: Hey, I didn't touch
13: gearing up for the third game.
0: You almost said it there, Matt.
13: Taking on the Padres. Martin Perez back off the IL. He gets the start at 7:15. 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
0: Chuck and Chernoff in the dark. 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
1: Well, the lights?
13: The lights went off either right before or during the update.
2: Yeah, I'm looking at the update on the video. Derek, you basically can't see. He's a shadow.
1: Oh, it kind of fades into the beard.
0: I don't know exactly what happened. There's a chance that, like...
13: And then it felt like sparks flew when you did something right
0: Do you think, though, we can't play the light bill now with all these, like, hefty contracts that
2: that's what it must Matt's be. Matt's got something shining off the forehead.
0: I've got
2: a little light still going on.
0: I do
2: on.
0: Have a very shiny forehead. That is, like, I have a five head. There's nothing I can do about that.
13: Makeup!
0: So we'll try to figure that out.
1: Okay, Pancake 42.
0: Something. I mean, he's got some Mac. Chuck is live in Tampa. SEC Media Days continues there on Radio Row. Matt here in our dark Dickey Broadcasting Studios, walking you up to Braves tonight with the Padres, game 3 of the 4. Now, we asked one of the worst questions we could have ever asked for the worst idea, and this was not my idea. This was like a Brian Gebhardt Colin Madden thing. Whose job is Kincaid taking? Horrible question. Jeff emails and says, how about we just do 6 hours a day of the crossover with you, King, Domino, and Nick? I know we're good. 6 hours seems a bit extreme. But we're all curious, just like everybody out there, exactly what's going to happen. We have a special report coming up. We get a chance to get a conversation. Scratch that. We get two chances at the same conversation with a man. The man in the SEC and how it impacts Kirby
27: Smart. Here you go again.
0: It'll make perfect sense coming up in just a couple of moments. But first, picture young Chuck years ago taking a trip out to Hollywood, like the Clampets. And he quickly realized what he was really there for.
1: Yeah, this goes back like 2005-ish maybe. Boarded an AirTran flight for the West Coast.
0: Save some money.
1: Oh, yeah. The in-studio tryout for Jeopardy. That's why I was going to Hollywood. I realized pretty quickly I was actually there for a good time, not a long time. That test kicked my ass. There's a chance. There were 100 people taking it. There's a chance I finished last. And I'd gone all the way out there, and I thought this is going to be, I'm going to make the first cut. I'm going to make the second cut. We're going to go ahead and start taping episodes. No, I needed to go to Knott's Berry Farm after that. So I quickly changed my opinion of what that trip was going to be. I think there for a good time, not a long time. You can describe a lot of college football teams in the playoffs the past 2 years. Tennessee, they had one game, and it wasn't particularly close. But for Tennessee fans, they're like, we're turning the corner. That's what we thought. Tennessee making the bracket was them turning the corner. Didn't make the SEC championship game. Didn't win a playoff game. But they made the playoffs, and they turned the corner. There have been other programs who have made the bracket the past two seasons. Oklahoma, Texas A&M, and their fat stacks. And we all realized, oh, these teams ain't going to hang around very long. But to their fans, they still had a really good time. Here's the thing, Matt. Alabama did all the stuff that I just talked about, Oklahoma and Texas A&M and Tennessee. They did all the same things, except they also made the SEC championship game. They also won a playoff game and advanced in the bracket. There is no school in college football like Alabama where expectations define the place. And I look at so many fan bases who have had their teams show up in the playoffs for a three-hour trip, and they look at it as validation. Alabama actually showed up, went on the road, kicked Oklahoma's ass, then lost to the national champion, and Alabama fans is like, that didn't even really happen. So that's what Alabama, Kalen DeBoer, and everybody in Tuscaloosa is dealing with.
0: I think we all have to retrain our brains, and this is something I've said before, that the evolution of college football is going to change what we now judge as a success, and it's going to get even worse when we go to 24 teams, right? It's going to be to the point where, like, you're going to hang a banner or shirts will be made. You are a playoff team. But somebody's going to be the 24th seed or the 18th seed or the 17th seed. Remember, like, the thing we used to wonder when baseball put a wild card in? Do we put a banner up for a wild card? Or, like, are we doing shirts for this stuff? We're going to start celebrating that, but that's not going to work at places like Alabama. It's not going to work at places like Georgia. It's not going to work at the obvious places. There are smallers that will absolutely lean into it. But I understand the Bama fan. I don't care that we beat Oklahoma by 60. That's not what we're in the business for, to get a first-round college football playoff win in an expanded 12-team playoff. But the brain has to be sort of retrained to think how different the landscape is today. Because in years past, by the way, that same Alabama team would have been playing in, like, the Capital One Bowl.
1: Yes, and there were actually even a couple of years with Saban when that happened, and he always used it to kind of turn around. And we went 11-2 and had to play in Orlando at noon on January 1st. That's not what Alabama, and he was right. And so the next year they come back and win a national championship. That's just not the era that we live in. And I will tell a Bama fan, brother, you were taught this. You learned this. You woke up every day for about a decade and a half, and that was your life, and that is sweet. That's not where you are anymore.
0: But, dude, Georgia on a more relatively, a couple of years ago basis. It's not okay just to make the college football play. You won the SEC twice. Nobody cared. And I say nobody relatively. They celebrated that night. But when it was all said and done, the taste in a Georgia fan's mouth was a painful late loss to Ole Miss, or the year before, an underwhelming performance to Notre Dame.
1: Yeah, couldn't cover a kickoff, didn't block the defensive end on one play. You're right. It's the same thing. Georgia's made the playoffs, but their fans, I think they're just like Bama fans. It doesn't even really register because it hasn't been a national championship team.
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3: This is a Chuck and Chernoff special report. 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A bad one.
1: We shared this herpes.
0: All right, Chuck, there's a lot of talk around the radio station. In these halls, they do a talk. Chuck's down there at SEC Media Days, getting every big name, every big guest, including Kirby Smart, who sat down for what was a very comfortable conversation between not a radio host and a coach. It felt like the two friends who have a relationship with you and Kirby. Well, come to find out that Kirby Smart was also on the locker room yesterday, and kudos to Kirby for doing both. Now, I was told, and I haven't heard, except for a couple of quick cuts from Kirby, I've not heard the locker room's interview with Kirby Smart, but I was told by several producers and people behind the scenes, Matt, you need to hear the difference between the locker room's interview with Kirby and Chuck's interview. So I said, all right, I'm here for that. We'll do it live on air. F it, we'll do it live.
1: I have no idea what this is. Yes, let's go ahead.
0: All right. For example, here was the locker room's first question. I should say, too, that the program director, Randy Auth, he's the one who also said you might want to take a listen to the locker room's interview. So it was everybody behind the scenes, including Randy. Here's the locker room's first question to Kirby. We'll compare it to Chuck's.
4: He is always in a big game. He is always ready and has his team ready for a big game. Is the head football coach of the University of Georgia. Off the rip, did you watch any World Cup? I mean, I know you're preparing for football. How much World Cup did you get in?
15: A lot.
0: Okay. Short answer from Kirby. Long question, but I like it.
15: A lot.
0: You know what we're doing right now? We're easing him in. We're talking soccer.
1: Getting comfortable.
0: Yes, everybody's doing it. A-plus for home team in the locker room. How about Chuck's first question to Kirby?
1: We're joined by a two-time national championship head coach and the most two recent SEC titles, and I bring that up for a reason. Let's welcome Kirby Smart. How you doing, Coach?
15: What's up, baby? You doing good?
1: I am.
0: All right, you got a what's up, baby. Did you guys notice that?
15: What's up, baby? You doing good?
1: I am.
0: Comfort zone?
1: That really was my first question, I guess, technically. How are you doing?
0: How you doing?
15: What's up, baby? You doing good?
1: I am.
0: Was that a buddy or a baby?
15: What's up, baby? You doing good?
1: I am.
0: Okay. So is there a point given there? Because I loved home team setup breaking them in, but I also love Kirby's comfort with Chuck. So we're off to a good start. All right. Here's the locker room trying to ask both about Gunnar Stockton and the transfer portal in the same question to Kirby Smart.
4: University of Georgia head football coach Kirby Smart joining us here in the locker room live from SEC Media Days via the Loud Security Systems Newsmaker Line. Coach, what's the benefit of having a quarterback like Gunner who's going into his senior year, who's been in the program and groomed, as opposed to maybe having to have a guy transfer in for a season like this?
15: Well, it would depend on who the transfer in is and how much experience he has.
0: All right, let me say that love the reset. It's important to let the audience know they're in their cars. It's the morning. Who are we talking to? And I thought home team did a great job of laying the question out, sort of in a biblical way. It was long, but it was thorough. He didn't want Kirby to be confused. I love what happens right there. Let's take a listen to Chuck's question to Kirby, who seems to be, again, chilled, kind of laid back. Take a listen.
1: I have seen you doing a lot of defending for a coach who's doing a whole lot of winning. You have to let's go through some of the list, first of all. You had to do a little defending of Gunnar Stockton.
15: I don't feel like this year as much as last year. Last year, it was a defense because it's coming off that loss. I think his play speaks for itself.
0: I kind of like what happened with the locker room right there. I really do. It was long, but, I mean, it was thorough, which you have to do. You want to just set Kirby up for success, and it sounded like – and Chuck didn't reset. So, Chuck
1: – Oh, I haven't reset – since Monday.
0: Yeah, by Monday you mean 1999.
1: Yeah, there actually, do you remember there was an Al Golden interview from ACC Media Days however long ago? Do y'all remember this, Matt?
0: I do.
1: I didn't say his name.
0: No, not even at the beginning of the interview.
1: He walked up and said, "Hey, Chuck." I said, "Hey, Coach." And just started talking.
0: So we played a game that day of the audience had to guess who Chuck was talking to, which coach, because he never told us in the whole interview.
1: Al Golden.
0: Yeah. All right, so here's the locker room asking about the receiver questions. Like, Georgia hasn't had a 1,000-yard receiver in a hot minute. Let's take a listen.
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16: So I've always had a thing with Georgia. I'm waiting for the next 1,000-yard receiver. And I know you guys aren't going to force it in there, and you have a system you run, and you win football games. That's what you do. Do you think there's a time that pops up for your squad? Just...
15: Well, let me ask you this,
16: Brian. What?
15: Does that equal winning football
16: games? No, I know you win football games. It does not.
0: Ooh, Kirby wasn't thrilled there. I love the reset again. We needed one after 15 seconds earlier, so it's good to identify who the guest is. That's important. Finn's question, kind of like, running a deep in or a deep out.
16: That do you think there's a time that...
0: He's laughing. It took a while. He cracked himself up.
15: Well, let me ask you this, Brian.
16: What?
15: Does that equal winning football
16: games? No, I know you win football games. It does not.
0: Okay. Kirby wasn't thrilled with that.
1: Damn.
0: All right. Well, here's Chuck in his turn to ask about the Bobo haters. And the info, Chuck, got back from Kirby was a comfortable Kirby working blue.
1: I'm looking at your wedding announcement here. It says your groomsmen. I know some of these. Like Brandon Tolbert, Dax Langley.
15: Oh, yeah.
1: Mike Bobo.
15: A lot of former players.
1: Andrew Michael Bobo served as a ring bearer.
15: He was.
1: Like
15: he was.
1: I've said you can't be more of a damn good dog than Mike Bobo, and he gets criticized more than anybody.
15: Yeah.
1: Give me your reflections when you hear folks criticize Bobo as the play caller, the OC, the individual, whatever.
15: I don't hear people criticize him. People tell me about people criticizing him. They don't actually criticize him. They just say, well, why do you think Mike Bobo gets picked on? Why do you think Mike Bobo gets picked? You think Mike Bobo gives a what anybody says? He don't care what they say about him.
0: All right, so Chuck was getting personal with Kirby, talking about his wedding.
1: I found the wedding announcement. Okay. I did.
0: Ring bearers. That's a good digging up some good info there from Chuck on Kirby. And then Kirby.
1: That his current starting center at Georgia was the ring bearer when he was like 3 years old.
0: That's great.
7: How do you find that?
0: That's great. That's good job digging in for Chuck. And here's where Kirby again was so relaxed that he's cursing like they're just sitting at a bar.
1: And I want to hear Kirby swear again because pay real good attention, Matt. There is like a third of a second pause, and then he ramps up on the S. Like he purposely is a little bit of a pause, and then he kills the swear word.
15: You think Mike Bobo gives a what anybody says?
0: You're right. He did do that.
7: Extra twang.
0: Yeah. So at the time, he was sort of scolding Finn a little bit.
15: Well, let me ask you this.
16: What?
15: Does that equal winning football
16: games? No, I know you win football games. It does not.
15: Okay.
0: All right. So you have that. And then comparatively, Chuck and Kirby are talking about wedding ring bearers. Kirby's, you know, just talking like he's a friend. He's cursing. He doesn't care. So I'm going to give the point to Chuck on that one.
7: Oh.
0: All right. How about the locker room with Kirby Smart? They take their shot at a coordinator question two.
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8: Coach, this offseason you guys were able to re-up with both of your coordinators in Glenn Schumann and Mike Bobo. How important is it from you, from a coaching staff perspective, to have that continuity knowing you're going to have those guys locked in for a couple of more years?
15: Well, every coordinator is locked in for a couple of years.
0: Oh, wow. So Kirby's short answered, huh?
1: Hang on.
0: Good reset again by home team. It had been mere seconds.
1: That resetting thing. I need some help with that.
0: You could learn from that. Home team is telling you.
1: Did you set a reminder in an interview? What do you do?
0: I would just think you've been in the business long enough that every 30 seconds or so, you need to let the audience know.
1: Yeah.
0: They don't recognize Kirby's voice. Who are we talking to?
7: Tough voice to recognize.
0: Absolutely. That's a great job by home team. So a point there to home team. Again, Kirby's answer a little short.
15: Well, every coordinator is locked in for a couple years.
0: Like he was not down for the bull spit right there. He's like, all right, next question. He wants to move on to the next one. All right, so let's, because that one's even to me. Great job by the locker room. Again, they're letting you know they're talking to Kirby over and over and over, which is good. Chuck has not reset once. How about the wrap up to the interview? A dismount is very important. How you wrap things up. Here's Chuck's wrap up with Kirby.
1: All right, brother. Well, I appreciate the time today. It's always good to talk to you.
15: Thank you.
0: You give him a brother. Thank you, brother.
1: He might have given me knuckles.
0: Did you get a little pounsky?
1: I think I got knuckles. All right, brother. Well, I appreciate the time today. It's always good to talk to you.
15: Thank you.
0: I'll say brother over the boy thingy. Yeah, boy.
7: There's a baby and a brother.
0: There was a baby.
7: Good relationship.
0: Right. Wedding, baby, brother, cursing. Like, you two were just shooting the breeze together.
1: Kirby comes to my house. He sits on the ottoman.
0: Right.
15: What's up, baby? You doing good?
1: I am. Super comfortable. You sit on the ottoman because there's no chair. That's Kirby at my house.
0: He started with a what's up, baby?
15: What's up, baby? You doing good?
1: Right, I appreciate the time today. It's always good to talk to you.
0: Thank you, brother. All right, let me hear the locker room because I'm curious how they wrapped it up with the head coach of the Dogs.
4: Well, we thank you for your time, Coach. We know you're going to be certainly a great spokesperson and mouthpiece for the University of Georgia, and it is always a good time to get you in here in the locker room, and next time the World Cup comes to North America in 2038, we'll see if we can get you some tickets.
15: Good Dogs.
7: Circle back to World Cup. That was good.
0: He did. You close up the loop.
1: A callback, yeah.
0: It's a very good job by home team.
1: Yeah.
0: I probably would just say thank you, Coach.
1: All right, brother. Well, I appreciate the time today. It's always good to talk to you.
15: Thank you.
4: Well, we thank you for your time, Coach. We know you're going to be certainly a great spokesperson and mouthpiece for the University of Georgia, and it is always a good time to get you in here in the locker room, and next time the World Cup comes to North America in 2038, we'll see if we can get you some tickets.
0: All right, here's why I'm giving the check to the locker room. Home team reset in the exit with Kirby Smart.
1: Yeah, she did. He reset as you were about to not hear him anymore.
0: He got the name of the show.

0: of, you told me that for my CFTs, Matt took me aside one day.
1: Yeah.
0: During commercial break, he's like, Chuck, that was a nice CFT today about Texas Christian. It was a really nice one yesterday about Arizona State. How about we have stuff that relates to Kirby Smart? I literally, in 26 years, had never thought about it from that angle.
1: I know. Well, you do think a lot of our listeners are TCU and Arizona State, either fans or grads.
0: Or they want that information in like a 60-second capsule.
1: Sure.
0: So I've gotten better at that.
1: What if, though,
0: I'll get better at resetting.
1: I tried to also do it this way, Chuck. What if in Arizona or in Texas they're doing something on Georgia? Do you think they're probably not doing that? So, yeah, we're working on it.
0: And I've learned. I'm better.
1: Do you want to practice a reset? Like, let's say Kirby's on with you right now. Why don't you reset for us?
0: I'm Chuck Oliver. He's Kirby Smart. We're talking about college football in Tampa.
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0: Oh, God. 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
4: And why are you in Tampa?
1: Correct. 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You just said, like, we already know you're Chuck. That's not the reset. The reset is, hey, Kirby Smart, head coach of the Dogs with Chuck and Chernoff, or with Chuck, live at SEC Media Days on the Loud Security Systems Newsmaker line here on day two of SEC Media Days. It's 86 degrees outside, and it's 314.
0: I'm making plays outside the pocket. I think that's really kind of my interview style.
1: So when the play breaks down, that's when
0: I can make plays outside the pocket.
1: All right. So what do you guys think? I think I go locker room by like a tick over
3: Chuck's. Really close.
1: Fundamentals matter.
3: Locker rooms is way longer, so does that matter?
1: Well, I'm not about length, because sometimes length is overrated. It's about what you do with it, and I think Home Dean did a lot with it.
0: Kincaid would never do this to me.
1: Well, Kincaid might have to set you up for a CFT then, so let Philly boy tell you, talk college football. What are we looking forward to?
0: Okay, earlier today I talked with Chris Doering and Ben Watson, and we're going to play one of those interviews.
1: What would home teams? See, I think home team would have been, we'll talk to a Florida Gator legend.
0: Well, I don't know which interview it was. It's either I did Ben Watson and Chris Doering, or we're playing one of them.
1: What if we said an SEC legend, either a Dog or a Gator?
0: An SEC legend, really relevant to Kirby Smart. So it's either Ben or Doering.
1: I know the audience is glued now.
0: Yeah.
1: And we'll give away cash next.
0: And how it affects Kirby Smart.
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11: 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Braves baseball is coming up. First, there was another transaction today. J.R. Richey moved back to Gwinnett after he threw 3-plus innings last night in Atlanta. Insert Martin Perez as he has been reinstated from the injured list, and the veteran gets the start tonight. Game 3 of 4 hosting the Padres. San Diego will send out Michael King to the mound. First pitch 7:15 again. 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
13: Going to welcome on a close personal friend of mine from the SEC Network, Chris Doering. Welcome back, man.
14: Chuck, it's good to be here. And as I was hyping you up to my boy here, like, this is one of the interviews that, one, I look forward to doing, but it's an honor, you know, to have the opportunity to do your show. So thank you for doing it. It means that the season. Season's close. So getting to see you face to face means we're not far away from football.
13: Okay, how many touchdowns did you catch at football?
14: 31.
13: Okay, that's 31 more than me. So no, you're the guest. You're the get here.
14: Well, I think you and I appreciate the same thing. Like being a part of the SEC, a small part of the SEC, what we do, the history in this league. Like it really is an honor to be associated with this great conference.
13: I want to not relitigate Billy or last year or anything, but I want to ask you about DJ Lagway because he's a starter in Power Conference and they open against Auburn. I have said not all interceptions are created equal. When I see the guy, man, I thought I could get it in there. I'm like, all right, I get it.
14: Yeah.
13: DJ, there was a lot of, I didn't see the guy. Talk about DJ and his ability to change that, if that's what you saw as
14: but
13: well.
14: But here's the problem, Chuck. Like, I don't know what I can fairly judge because the guy missed the entire offseason, missed the entire spring, the OTAs, fall camp, and just kind of was out there. And then it looked like he was knocking off the rust on the fly. And honestly, the thing that I looked at, footwork wasn't very good. Eyes were in the wrong place. Didn't trust what he was seeing. And so either he didn't have the reps in the offseason he needed or wasn't being coached the specific points that he needed. Maybe a new change of scenery, maybe a new offense, maybe some new coaching helps get him there. Because we saw when he's able to play and just let it rip and not think. He had a great couple games in that run against LSU and Ole Miss in 2024. But last year, it just looked like it was, from the start, just such a laborious situation for him and that offense as a whole.
13: All right, let's go out to Baton Rouge. And tell me the substance of Lane Kiffin and his play calling. Not the play sheet in the air and how exciting and the visor and all that other stuff. Tell me when you watch Lane Kiffin's offense, you go, oh, yeah, wow. But,
14: you know what? It reminds me of Coach Spurrier. I'm not talking about, you know, his personality or some of the other things, but, like, certain people have a gift in the way they look at football, the way they look at defenses, the way they anticipate what defenses are doing. Coach Spurrier is the best I've ever been around in terms of having that feel from the sideline and play calling ability. But I think Lane Kiffin's pretty close. I know Charlie Weiss Jr. has done it lately, and what a coup for them to get him to come to Baton Rouge. I mean, I thought he was going to stay at Ole Miss, but I think Lane Kiffin sees defenses because of the way he viewed it through his dad's eyes. Monty Kiffin, one of the best to ever do it before. In order to be a great offensive coordinator, you got to be a great defensive mind as well. And I think he learned that skill and knows how to attack different defenses because of how well he understands the defensive side of things.
13: Pete Golding, pretty successful miniature debut last year when he took
14: over. Have you been around Pete Golding much?
13: I have. He's very frenetic.
14: It's intimidating to be around him. First time sitting with him, I was calling an Ole Miss game. We were doing our little production meeting in the spring. And it was like the movie A Beautiful Mind, where I felt inferior just listening to him talk. And everybody I talked to is like, when he's on a whiteboard, he's the best around. And Coach Saban, you listen to the stories about him bringing PG into Tuscaloosa, respected the hell out of his knowledge and ability to scheme, and just the deference he has for Ron Roberts, kind of the grandfather of a lot of the great defensive minds in this league, is pretty cool.
13: Last thing, let's go way out to Sark. I've always been of the opinion, you don't have to chess match everybody. You can lean on the talent. It's okay. What do you think Sark's going to do this year? Because talent ain't an issue for him, but I know how his mind works, man.
14: Talent is not an issue. Pressure is an issue there as well when you're talking about a roster that's reportedly $55 million or more. It makes the idea that you got to win now. But how about the talk of, like, oh, Sark needs to give up the play calling duties? Like, I don't believe that at all. Sark's we talk about Lane. Sark's right there in terms of an offensive mind and the prowess that he has in play calling. I wouldn't put my fate in anybody else's hands either. I know that there's a lot being the CEO of Texas football, but, man, I'm excited about the acquisition of Cam Coleman. Pairing him with Ryan Wingo, those two guys and what they do to affect a secondary, one of those guys is going to get one-on-one coverage, and I think Arch is going to have a field day with a bunch of talent around him.
13: All right, Chris, I'm going to let you run. Just update me because I haven't checked the website. Is it still you? Is it Dari, Doring, and Ben?
14: Yep. Yep. Okay. So the three of us will be back again doing our preview shows on Fridays and then holding it down on Saturdays.
13: You're the last thing I see every Saturday.
14: Wait, I've heard you talk. I listen to you on the radio, and I hear you talk about that, and I can't tell you enough what an honor it is for SEC fans to end their Saturday night after watching their teams with our show. It really is a humbling thing for me.
13: It's almost like, do you remember way back in the day, NFL Sunday night with Tom Jackson?
14: Yeah.
13: That's what this has become for me, the college version. Because like I said, I just got to...
14: Well, think about it, though. 16 teams we cover, we do deep dives and the highlights and breakdowns, and like it's exactly what SEC fans want.
13: And Jonathan, producer, apparently knows a whole lot.
14: Jonathan, producer, is a good man.
13: All right, brother,
14: you're a good man, too,
13: it.
14: Chuck. Thanks for having me.
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6: Yeah, if CD's still there, let me jump in for a second because Chris and I go way back doing TV years ago. Chris, I wanted to talk to you a little bit about your one expectations for some role. 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
6: 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Okay. All right. Well, I'll remember that. I won't be sending him a Christmas card. All right. Coming up, does the doubting media motivate the chillest dog of them all? And has that dog gotten a proper apology yet? 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I think it's kind of a unknown. 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

0: we're just doing it. Chuck and Chernoff on a Wednesday afternoon, walking you right up to the Braves and the Padres. 7:15 first pitch on the Fan and the 680 the Fan mobile app. I've really been, like, sued the last, like, week or so. I've run into so many people who tell me they're tapping the app constantly, which I love. 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You're checking out The Locker Room, Domino and Cellini, Braves Baseball. And I have met a bunch of you that said you are watching on the 680 The Fan YouTube channel. So love that, too. You can be a part of the YouTube babies right there. I'm in studio in the Dickey Broadcast Network headquarters right outside Truist Park. Chuck is live on Radio Row in Tampa for day three of SEC Media Days. We'll let him give a scene setter in a moment. 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And stay tuned. Our worst idea today might be the most reckless thing we've ever asked on the show, and that says a lot about this show.
1: Had a poorly worded question.
0: Agreed. So we'll do that coming up in just a few moments. So, Chuck, paint me a picture. Day three of SEC Media Days in Tampa. Now, Kirby Day is come and gone, but today is Bama Day, which in years past would have meant the Pope. That would have meant Nick Saban. Instead, it's Jalen DeBoer.
2: Jalen DeBoer.
0: Along with Florida's head coach John Summerall for his first trip to SEC Media Days, Pete Golding's first trip with Ole Miss, and Mike Elko at Texas A&M. So what's the vibe?
3: Not Hoover, and somebody found out that kind of personally. I don't have time to listen to Feinbaum. He's on at the same time as I am. Are you aware of the caller legend?
0: I heard the story about him trying to wreck the party.
3: Yeah, he showed up as if it was Hoover, which in Hoover, Matt, we've seen the competing Bear Bryants, like the old men who put on crimson jackets and accounts, and they act like Bear Bryant.
0: Sure.
3: Somebody with the paper mache championship ring on their head. We've seen all this. He thought he was in Hoover and apparently showed up and without a credential and got escorted off the property. The only fans I've seen this morning, I saw some Florida fans, which makes sense. I saw some Florida fans down in the lobby today, but I don't know. If you've ever been, like, around a Super Bowl, you don't have a ticket, but you've been there, You can't get within, like, 100 yards of the actual stadium. You got to pass through, like, three different places to check your tickets. Mm-hmm. That's what it's like here today. Like, during this event, like I said, it's been a very efficient, well-run meeting.
0: But, again, this is a TV event.
3: Yeah, it is. Absolutely.
0: It's in Tampa in a very nice hotel. There was, again, not to be too nostalgic about it. Like, no offense to the Hyatt at the Winfrey Hotel. It is what it is. But the lobby would be open to legend or to guys, eating chips dressed as Bear Bryant.
3: Remember the lady who brought the Auburn fan? She spray painted her dog blue and orange.
0: She did. I also remember the several.
3: Terry, I think his name is.
0: I remember. How about the women who used to make some baked goods for Nick Saban?
3: I mentioned that it was a carrot cake with a big crimson A that she had put in frosting on the top. She gave the man a cake. He looked at it. Handed it to his assistant, and then went on signing autographs.
0: Now, the cool thing about Saban, too, is Nick was always going to do a couple of dinners. He did the Birmingham radio station. He would do us, but then you would either see him, like, he would turn up out of nowhere, like, through this trap door, or just be gone out of the side door, and nobody knew where he went.
3: Yep.
0: So it was always fun times back at Hoover and Tampa, a little corporate now.
3: Yeah, Matt's not making that up. There was one of those little secret doors. It's the wall, and you just kind of push on it if you know where to, like, the wall would open, and that's where Saban would come out.
0: The 5 o'clock hour of the program brought to you by Shane Company, your friend and jeweler. We'll hear from Gunnar Stockton. Actually, let's do that before we get to the Braves. So Gunnar was on with Domino and Cellini yesterday. Wonderful interview. You can hear that at 680 The Fan's mobile app or the website. Gunnar is about as chill a dude as you will find. It's hard pressed to find a guy who's his blood pressure must be the best ever. He just does not get riled up about much. Domino and Cellini asked him if any of the doubting media, anybody on social media, does that motivate him to give a little extra effort on the field?
4: Anybody that gets a little criticism to him will get motivation, but my motivation is everybody in that building at Georgia and just going to work every day, and I try to stay off of social media, and, them posting that ain't going to win us a SEC championship, so, I just try to stay off. At the end of the day, you go play ball and have fun.
0: Gunnar, when he was born, was given cliches. Listen, I'm just here to help the team. God willing, things will work out, because he gave you an end of the day, and he's just going to do the cliche thing, which I think might have ticked off Domino. Because listen to Domino here, which I still think he owes a proper apology to Gunnar Stockton. He asked a question to Gunnar. Gunnar wasn't going to play his reindeer games, and Domino fired back.
5: Is there any team, because you have buddies who are obnoxious Tennessee fans, Florida fans, you must have a couple of guys in and around your circle. Are there moments when you just would like to just scoreboard that group of people in your life who might not be Georgia fans?
4: Not really.
5: What's going on with you? Listen, here's the thing. You're allowed to I know you're enjoying this, but there are people out there who are rooting for you not to do well because they root for Auburn or Alabama or Tennessee and Florida.
1: He knows that. He's not giving you the satisfaction.
4: Yes, sir. Thank you.
0: Yes, sir. Thank you. That's aggressive. That's all I'm saying is I know Domino wanted more from Gunner. Gunner's not that guy. He's going to give you what Gunner wants to give you. It's almost like Matt Ryan-esque back in the day. If you're not going to get what you want. So to follow it up, what's going on
5: with
0: you?
5: What's going on with you? Listen.
0: Nothing. Everything is the same with Gunner every day. That's who he is.
3: Why aren't you as emotional about this as I am? That's basically what you're saying.
5: What's going on with you? Listen.
2: Agree with me.
0: Yes, I think it would be nice if Chris, did he offer an on-air apology during his show today?
2: He said he will not do so.
0: I just think that's tough as a guy. You know, you dig in. But saying I'm sorry sometimes is therapeutic.
3: You know what? What if he gets drafted by the Jets or Giants? Now he's ready for that media, isn't he? That tough, hard-hitting.
5: What's going on with you?
0: That's just not a follow-up I've ever heard. What's going on with you?
5: Listen.
3: Can you walk into a locker room after an NFL game, guy threw three picks, and, hey, what's going on with you?
0: I guess I would say it this way. I do that with my kids. Like, when I don't get the answer I want, I'm like, Josh, what's going on with you? But see, Gunner's not your kid. He's a 21-year-old quarterback in the SEC.
5: What's going on with you? Listen.
0: Very different set of circumstances.
4: Yes, sir. Thank you.
0: You can hear the rest of the interview up at 680 The Fan.
3: Domino broke Gunner.
0: Yeah, he just did. Gunner. And by the way, it's tough to break Gunner. It really is. Day four tomorrow, we'll go out with a bang. And usually day four at SEC Media Days is a sad day when most of the media clears out and it's just like, you know, tumbleweeds. But tomorrow, and maybe this was on purpose, the SEC set it up where we would have Lane Kiffin Day, Sark and Arch Manning together. Now, no offense to Jeff Lebby and Ryan Silverfield, but you're sort of on the small stage. You're not on the main stage. That's a good deal on the final day to have the face of the SEC, the biggest buzz of a coach moving in Lane, and also have Sark. It's a good deal.
3: It is, and they can do it after having the rest of the lineup all week. Florida State and Clemson booked the 3 years that the ACC decided that they were a four-day league, and they're not. They're 3 days again. They put Florida State the first day. They put Clemson the last day, thinking that they were going to hold everybody over. What they found out, Matt, was bunch of people came the first day, then went home,
0: yep,
3: and then came back for Clemson the last day. So they condensed it to three, and they just don't have as many stud cards to Josh Heupel, the Auburn coach, the Georgia coach, the Bama coach, the Florida coach, one after another. Steve Sarkisian, Lane Kiffin, all of it.
0: I got news for you. If, in fact, the SEC secedes from the College Football Union and they expand, you're going to be there for 6 days next time. We're going to have that many more schools, so you ain't going anywhere for a week.
3: Fantastic. Yeah.
0: Buckle in. Okay, let's get to some Braves stuff. Domino will be in here shortly for 680 game day. We'll dig into it more. Yeah. But Braves lose to the Padres last night. Raylo, the velo was there. It looked like the stuff was there, but he was getting pounded whenever he was in the zone. Manny Machado had a throwback day, like he's still good. Everybody else, Manny doesn't hit, but Manny lit up the Braves last night. So the series is even at one. But I want to spend a minute talking about the Phillies. And I do this for a reason, because we all are so centrally focused on the Braves for obvious reasons and all their flaws and what needs to be fixed at the trade deadline. The Phillies game last night's a microcosm of what their fans and what their media is saying to about what their flaws are. So they lost to the Dodgers 2-1 last night in really painful, excruciating fashion.
3: Yeah.
0: They had runners on second and third in the bottom of the ninth. They're down 2-1. They've got Brandon Marsh up, an all-star. All he's thinking is fly ball ties it. He taps the ball to third. Justin Crawford, who's pinch running, starts breaking for the plate. They get him in a rundown, tag him out. JT Realmuto hit the doubles on second. If he just ends up on third, it's two outs and a runner on third. You get another shot. Instead, he tries to go back to second. They tag him out. So double play, awful way to end the game. And the Phillies remain three back of the Braves, four in the loss column. But Chuck, here's what I wanted to mention. Going into last night, the Phillies were an astounding 19-6 in one-run games, which you take your hand off to them for that. But at the same time, it's like close wins and losses in the NFL. Those one-run games, they will turn. And last night's an example of you just play such a thin margin. The Phillies have a negative run differential. They're minus 11 in runs. That does not equal being 10 games over 500. History would tell you they're in for some serious regression. I'm only bringing that up because I know we're all focused on the Braves. The Phillies, based on those numbers, have played over their heads.
3: And they have a different window this season where maybe they did that than the Braves. But what we talked about with the Braves after the first 2 months was, wow, what a great pace, and they probably won't keep this up, the 114-win pace. After was it Rob Thompson got whacked and they promoted Mattingly? They just stopped losing, basically.
1: Yeah.
3: And then that ended. So over the course of the 6 months, even the worst team is going to have a two-week window where they're just – you'd be the Red Sox right now. But the Braves lasted longer, and it came first.
0: So being a minus 11 run differential, typically you're like three or four under 500. But you can change it by being so good in one-run games. I just wouldn't bank on that. Continuing, now here's the difference, right? We know the Phillies will throw caution to the wind at the deadline. Like, they'll trade for whatever if it's available. I don't know what's going to be available of, like, big name. But, like, the Phillies have a top two in Wheeler and Sanchez that are awesome. Hell, it wouldn't shock me to see them go Skubal. Or it wouldn't shock me if there's a big bat that somehow opens up here that they, because they need offense in a big way. They'll do that. The Braves, we hope, will do it, but we haven't seen Alex do the big thing at the deadline. He's done a lot of things, just not the big thing.
3: Yeah, he's done volume more than one impactful guy that, at least by our projections, like Kyle Schwarber, that would have been one impactful guy. Yep. Instead, he was like numbers.
0: Yeah, he moneyballed it, right? He threw a bunch of numbers at trying to find some offense in that case. Okay, we're 1 week away from Falcons training camp getting underway. The rookies, they will report by the end of the week. The vets will show up next Tuesday, and then Wednesday morning they're on the field. And we talked a lot about the quarterback stuff, and that'll continue to be a big part of the conversation. I'm curious what Jeff Ulbrich's defense is going to look like. The Falcons made it a point to keep Ulbrich around based on what he did a year ago. Well, now the faces and the names are going to look very different in some cases. We don't know when James Pierce will be back. We'll find out about his suspension at some point. We don't know who the number two corner is. It might be a rookie. Hell, it might be Avion Terrell, or they might go back to Mike Hughes one more time. We don't know who's going to take the reps for James Pierce. Like, Chuck, I was looking at some of this, right? Here's what they need, right? They have such a small margin for error. They need Brandon Dorlus, what he did last year, to be real and do that again. They need Jalen Walker to take his next step. They need Divine Diablo, who was awesome when he was healthy.
3: Good. 13 games, yep.
0: But to do that same thing again, but try to stay on the field for all 17 because the quarter of the linebacker depth behind him is not what you want. Bless J.D. Bertrand and Troy Anderson's situation. And then they need Bates and Watts to have big years because all the guys they brought in, those 1 year dudes that they said raised the floor. I think Deshaun Hand might start at defensive tackle. There's a chance Christian Harris is a starter at linebacker. I'm guessing some combo of Sampson, Ebukam, and Aziz Ojulari and Channing Tindall are going to get reps where James Pierce would have been. And then the guys they traded for, I don't know what to expect out of Mason Smith or Sidney Brown or Cam Thomas. It's just a bunch of up in the air. And if Ulbrich can do some magic with this one, hats off.
3: Matt, do you remember, maybe it was the first training camp you and I went to together. It was up in Furman, and we interviewed Will Overstreet, who, of course, didn't practice that day. Do you remember why he kept getting hurt, what the injury was? It was a shoulder.
0: Yeah.
3: Will Overstreet, the third-round pick of the Falcons in 2002, and he was on the roster for a couple of years, never really got to run around, do his thing, and he was a pass rusher supposed to be from the third round, and it ended. Braylon Trice, isn't that supposed to be him this season? Like, this is his third year, and there's talk. Exactly. Troy Anderson. There are other names that, like, they had ideas for Braylon Trice, and they should have.
0: I legit feel bad for Braylon Trice, but no, I can't have any expectation for Braylon. It'd be a nice little bonus. But to go in thinking he's going to do something, I think that's expecting a lot 3 years into a career when he hadn't played.
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0: We were running ISO right there. I called for the ball, and
3: did.
0: Chuck wanted it back. Your worst idea answers have been coming to the Harris Cherokee Casino's Twitter feed. This is the most reckless question we've ever asked. It's bad juju. It's bad karma. But this is what Gabby and Colin wanted. Whose job is John Kincaid taking?
8: Stick around, homies.
0: Historical said he's taking over for Finneran. Now, this is not helpful. He says, unlike Finney can read and get through a sentence, you guys are jerks.
3: Oh.
0: Not necessary.
9: They're patented.
0: Brad said he's taking over for Andy, the program director.
3: Oh.
0: Whereas Domino would call him Randy.
3: Are you filtering some of these?
0: I'm trying my best. Like, I should have reread some of these before, but Caveman said in a strange twist he replaces Buck, who will be fired due to numerous HR infractions.
3: Push the buttons.
10: Baloo got fired!
0: Kyle said Alex Anthopoulos is going to package Kincaid, Hassan Kim, and Sean Murphy for Skubal. The Rockfather said, notice how this question only pops up the day after Chuck and Chernoff announced their contract extensions.
3: I didn't announce. Matt didn't announce.
0: Was it us?
3: We were
0: outed. Chris said the obvious answer is Kelly Kroll. What did Kelly do wrong? Sorry.
2: The obvious person is the one with the worst schedule here, okay?
0: And then the Rockfather said 4 plus 6. Return to the old locker room personalities. This is, again, we're not, this isn't good. Danik said he's replacing Laurentino.
3: This was not a productive question.
0: And then there's multiple answers of new lineups that you guys have concocted.
3: Oh, really?
0: Yeah, we've got
3: fantasy radio.
0: You and I are going to middays. We're losing an hour and an afternoon drive.
2: He does a midday show.
0: Cullen, stop putting common sense behind this. People are doing their tomorrow, that's the worst idea. Your perfect sports radio lineup. There you go. You happy? That's what this has now gone to. That's tomorrow's worst idea. Start thinking about answers now. Your perfect sports radio lineup. Send your answers to the Harris Cherokee Casinos Twitter feed. All right, coming up, Jimmy Baseball has been doing a lot of right things as of late, and I mean really right. We'll get to that after Unfinished Business.
7: We all know Chuck has a lot of random thoughts throughout the show.
3: Do you know how much meth it would take for a freaking horse to test positive?
7: And Matt likes to tell crappy jokes no one understands.
0: All right, well, let's do this, motherfucker.
7: So now, it's time to circle back on some stuff we didn't get to the bottom of. We now present to you Unfinished Business on Chuck and Chernoff.
0: All right, Brian Gephardt is here to close up some loops on the program that have been left open. Hello, BG. We gave you one important task today.
11: Yeah, I have 30 seconds of that information. Mm-hmm. It's one story, no context, following up on our top story. When treated surgically within 72 hours, 90 to 100% of ruptured testicles are saved.
0: Yay!
11: That means they're repaired rather than removed.
0: That's awesome. See, we were going down this. There was an A's hitter who hit a foul ball right off his marbles, and he suffered a testicular contusion. So you're telling me that the marble can be saved?
11: It can be, and it happens 90 to 100% of the time. If you go in the first 3 days, are crucial.
3: So the announcer was actually wrong. It was two balls and a strike.
0: Very good job. All right, that tease I gave you before, hope you remembered it. We're going to pay it off next.
7: The 5P.
3: Nothing but good news for anybody looking around going, oh my gosh, it's the summer doldrums. Doesn't have to be. Getting your autumn bubble just a couple of hours later. Where are you? Well, you got two choices in North Carolina. Harris Cherokee, that's the OG. In Cherokee. You also have Harris Valley River about an hour away in Murphy, North Carolina. 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
0: Oh, yes, indeed. All things we love about Harris Cherokee. 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
0: Oh! Just like that, we're back. Braves-Padres game three of their four-game series is tonight. 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It's on the 680 The Fan mobile app. Chuck and Chernoff here, Chris Domino alongside.
4: What happened to the good old days when you just shoved some meat down your pants and everybody just was kind of like, yeah, whatever, I get it.
0: I hearken back to those good times, too. I love nostalgia. Chuck is in Tampa for SEC Media Days there on Radio Row. I'm here in our Dickey Broadcasting headquarters. Chris Domino's alongside. He'll have the Ford Leadoff Show in just moments with Barrett Salee. All right, gentlemen.
4: Yep.
0: CJ Nikowski, I think very appropriately, has named Jim Jarvis Jimmy Baseball. Jimmy Baseball doing a lot of good things right now. I saw this breakdown of his splits, and it's a small sample, but considering the Braves have gotten almost nothing out of short, again, outside of some moments from Jorge Mateo, Jim Jarvis hitting .333 with a homer, a couple of doubles, and a triple to go with six RBIs against left-handed pitching. Small sample, but all right, you can kind of do something there until you figure out something of a bigger plan.
4: Well, this is the now. I mean, you have nothing other than this, unless you're really just going to put Dubon back there and let him play every day.
0: Right.
4: And then who's my left fielder every day or close to every day? I watched him do infield stuff yesterday. Look, again, I said this, I probably said it Sunday, maybe Monday as well. Interesting is the word, because he's 25. He played big time college. He's not 21. He's not 22. There's not a ridiculous ceiling, but they understand that he's a heady player. He stole bases, which means he's aware of his surroundings on a baseball field. All good.
0: Mm-hmm.
4: If you ask or expect for too much, don't. He's learning how to play this level of baseball. But if you just go, wait, serviceable? Yeah. I saw him make a play yesterday. He turned a double play. Helped start a turn of a double play. And I saw him doing it pregame yesterday. His infield stuff, they were working on balls over second base.
0: His defense is legit.
4: It was legitimately the play that you saw last night where it's going towards second, ending up behind second. Get it to your second baseman. And lo and behold, what I saw pregame, I saw post in-game, and it was a double play. If you make those plays that you're supposed to make, I can live with you.
0: I can. I would say
4: to my offense, because it's not 2023. I need moments.
0: To your point, I wonder if the more you play him, maybe the less the offense you kind of dig. But right now, out of necessity, and I've said this before, Ha-Seong Kim's going to get another shot, but till Jim Jarvis proves he can't, he's going to keep getting the opportunity every day. All right, Domino, do me a favor, shake your keys.
4: Okay.
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4: You want to know how bad the rest of San Diego's pitching has been, except for a time last night, even though Walker Buehler walked six guys.
0: Yeah.
4: The guy tonight, Michael King, is 6-7. But if you look at his last couple of starts, he is the Sandy Koufax of this staff.
0: And he kills the Braves.
4: 5-6-6, 4 1/3-7. Now you go, what's so special about that? I don't know. Go look at the rest of their pitching. So if you're looking, I think the one thing you got to look for, he's only given up one home runs in his last five starts, and that's covering about 38 innings. So at the end of the day, you know, what are we looking at? A guy who's not giving up long balls. How does this team actually survive offensively? Because you found out last night losing a home run battle 4-0 was not good for you. He's the wrong guy on the mound at the right time for them as they're trying to stay alive. Even though it's 6-7, I go, what's the big deal?
0: Mm-hmm.
4: For them, he's a big deal. Their last six quality starts, last six, have come from Michael King.
0: Like I said, he's done good work against the Braves, and it's weird. I don't know why some teams give other teams fits. The Padres have given the Braves fits now going on a couple of years back to the playoff year in the series that was very quick in 2024. So hopefully the Braves can break that spell tonight. Who's going to be trying their best to give Michael King some fits at the plate? Well, here we go.
7: Time for your starting lineups.
0: All right, Domino, hop in here while we give you the lineup. Drake Baldwin's going to lead off. He's catching.
4: Where'd they live?
0: I imagine Drake lives here.
4: Sorry. Oh, he's in Wisconsin for a while, and that's where he went to high school.
0: Gotcha. Ozzie Albies is going to bat second. He's playing second base.
4: When does he do the first 6 a.m. gym picture?
0: Bet he's already done that. He does take pictures with his fish tank, too. He likes the fish.
4: Well, I don't know if you knew. He does water aquatics. Oh. He actually works out with the fish.
0: I love it.
4: Very early in the morning.
0: It's good for muscle recovery.
4: It's a true story.
0: Matt Olson's going to bat third. He's playing first.
4: What's their fingernail situation?
0: Why do you keep calling him there?
4: I don't know.
3: Give me the context for why you would ask that about anyone. What's their fingernail situation?
2: Max Fried, duh.
4: Oh,
3: wow.
5: Nicely done, Colin.
2: Very well. Where came from.
0: Yep. Michael Harris II is hitting cleanup. He's in center field.
4: Who's their sugar daddy?
0: Domino, thoughts?
4: I ask my kids that. I ask my wife that. It's a question I do ask quite a bit around
0: Look
4: here.
0: In the mirror.
4: Yeah. No. I'm asking for them to find another.
0: Oh, I got you.
4: I would like to retire from the sugar daddy business.
0: Well, guess what? You ain't going anywhere for a while.
4: Big Daddy's tired playing sugar daddy.
0: Put that one aside. Austin Riley's batting fifth. He's at third base.
4: Did he co-host with Yoko one straight week of the Mike Douglas show?
0: Pretty sure that was about 30 years before Austin was born, but I can look.
3: Yeah, he would have left the Braves if he did.
0: Yeah. Mike Yastrzemski's DHing. He's batting sixth.
4: Whose suitcase did he take out from under the bus that time?
0: I'm assuming his.
3: Yeah. Is that Brett Michaels?
4: No. That was a Zach Greinke thing.
0: Okay.
4: Zach Greinke was just like, had enough.
0: Right.
4: Who the hell was it? Who was the guy? It was probably on the Dodgers.
5: We should one day play the game of who Domino was talking about. That's a good game time for us.
4: Zach Greinke took somebody. Look this up, please. Zach Greinke took somebody's luggage out of the bus and basically put it on the side of the road and said, I've had enough.
3: I think that was Cullen saying he's not going to look
0: at it. Yeah, he's not
3: going to
0: look. But what if we did a Domino pop quiz on things he was referencing so we see what he knows? Yeah. Mauricio Dubon's going to bat seventh. He's in left field.
4: Why is he wearing a ring at the Kentucky Derby?
0: Is he married? You like Jimmy Baseball? You want to call him Jimmy Baseball?
4: I don't.
0: All right. Jim Jarvis is batting eighth. Although, he's playing short.
4: Where there's smoke, there's semen. That one I've had for a long time.
0: That's aggressive.
4: That one I've had for a long
2: no
4: time.
2: No way you know that one was about.
4: That's a life thing. That's
0: where there's smoke.
2: It's about life.
0: There's semen. Okay.
4: Yeah. By the way, I had a really 20-minute conversation with Jim Jarvis. He comes from San Diego.
0: Jimmy Baseball.
4: Goes to Alabama with a brother at Auburn, and I said, what's your thing about college football? He said, didn't know anything about it, didn't care about it until he got there. But Chuck, listen to this, because they played fall baseball, he was not able to go on the road to go to Ole Miss, the Grove, South Carolina, every place else. He enjoyed his time at Alabama football, didn't go on
3: That's
4: the road.
3: Interesting.
0: I'm going to ask you guys to please stop.
3: There's going to be a pregame in about 10 years where you play that Jim Jarvis clip just
4: right
3: now.
4: I guess I'm jagging around. Let's go.
0: I'm still in the middle of the damn lineup.
4: Go ahead.
0: Brewer Hicklin's batting ninth and playing right field.
4: You know this guy was a chauffeur. that's true. That is true. He had an off-season job. He has not lived in big league money.
0: Drove Eli
4: enough.
0: White around. So there's your lineup tonight. Baldwin, Albies, Olsen, Michael Harris, Austin Riley, Yaz.
4: First Judy, day on the job?
0: Jimmy,
4: having a hard time reading the names?
0: Fine if you guys would let me. You're jagging around too much.
3: Guys.
4: Just having a hard time reading that thing? Stop jagging around. Let's go.
0: I'm pretty happy. You're costing yourself Domino time. That's all you're doing. I hope you're happy.
3: You already broke the lights today.
0: Thanks to our friends at Racetrack, your commercial break just got shorter. Stop into your local racetrack today. Racetrack, whatever gets you going. We're counting down. The Braves, the Padres.
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0: All right, we're counting it down. Braves and Padres at 7:15. The Ford leadoff show is around the corner. Barrett Salee and Chris Domino will have that. Chuck and Chernoff here now. Domino alongside. Speaking of Barrett, he's going to stick around after the Braves win tonight to break down the game. 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
4: Gentlemen, generally speaking, hitting a home run in a World Series game is a pretty big deal, right? That's really good. What about hitting multiple home runs in a World Series game?
3: Wow.
4: Is that really good?
0: Seems good.
4: Okay. I'm going to ask you to give me the 12 last guys to have two home runs, multiple home run game in a World Series. And I'm going to tell you something. Please, whatever you're doing, think outside the box.
3: Difficult question. Oh, how long do we have to go back? 40, 50, 12?
4: 2000.
3: Okay.
0: So Andrew doesn't make the cut.
4: 2002.
0: Andrew is in 1996.
4: That's correct.
0: Okay, so we're going back to 02.
4: Yeah.
0: All right.
4: Yeah. I'm going to tell you this.
0: You're setting us up to fail.
4: No, not fail you, because I'm saying in advance. When I say in advance, it's nothing but a guess.
0: Okay.
4: With a couple of not so bad guesses.
0: All right.
4: That's all. But it's the last 12 guys to have multiple home runs in a World Series.
3: This is an incredibly difficult question.
0: I think Chuck's on to something. We're going to take our shot at that, you guys.
4: I think Chuck's a little pissy. He's been away, you know.
0: What's for dinner tonight there in the hotel?
3: Hamburguesa at Lona. It's a Mexican restaurant.
0: You're going to get a hamburger?
3: I've had the shrimp and crab enchiladas already.
0: Uh-huh.
3: I had something called Pablo's Fajitos.
4: Okay, now you are taken away from Diamond Oats time.
0: How many times have you been to the same place?
4: Just stop jagging around.
3: Sunday,
4: let's
3: Monday,
4: go.
3: Tuesday, and I'm going tonight to get the hamburguesa.
0: You are getting the best out of Tampa. There's no doubt about
2: that.
0: You
2: could go out to Earth, Wind, and Fire across the street.
0: Lionel Richie's the street. 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Okay, Domino's going to get his Diamond Oats.
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0: He's got a well-start of the night.
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1: Down to the Braves and the Padres coming up after the Ford leadoff show. Mr. Domino and Salee will have that. And then first pitch at 7:15 on the Fan and the 680 The Fan mobile app. Chuck and Chernoff here. Charles live there at SEC Media Days in Tampa. Domino has popped in studio with us. And if you're just joining us, you missed the pop quiz question, but we're going to give you a mulligan. Here it is one more time.
2: Yeah, I'm doing this because Manny Machado now has 45 career multi-home run games. He breaks the tie with Mike Schmidt and Willie McCovey, 22nd all time. So I said, hitting one in July is good, having one of those games. What about the World Series? Well, I have the list. Last 12 guys to have a multiple home run game in the World Series are... That is your task, to just start saying names, and we'll see how many you guys can get.
1: I feel like we're going to play a lot of Who's That Guy.
2: Interesting.
1: Just my feel.
2: Let's play a little Who's That Guy.
1: We will coming up, but first, Domino's got Diamond Oats, and inside the Diamond Oats, we'll give you a Wellstar Wellstat of the day. 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
2: All right, you want to play Pop Quiz?
3: It's time for Domino's Diamond Notes.
2: All right, I'm starting to read more names. By the way, this Freeland fella out in Colorado, you know, the guy who was supposed to be really good, who's 2-9.
1: Yeah, Kyle Freeland.
2: Yeah, the Rockies are now saying they're getting calls on him. Hey, you remember Michael Lorenzen, who used to be really kind of maybe good?
4: Yeah.
2: He's 3-9 in Colorado right now.
1: I wanted him 5 years ago.
2: Yeah. I know. So Colorado's saying, hey, man, people are calling us. And I'm like, wow, what a desperate time we live in. This is sort of like the apocalypse, and you go, I got nothing left to eat. I mean, we got to just start eating the stuff. We got to start eating the stuff we didn't want to eat.
1: Right. How would we know? Like, yeah, we're getting calls. No. Okay.
2: Kyle Freeland and Michael Lorenzen. He gets. Your boy Jim Jarvis? I'll say your boy because
1: Jimmy
2: you
1: Baseball.
2: To,
1: sure.
2: All of a sudden, you seem to like him. You didn't know his name 3 weeks ago, but that's cool and everything.
1: What you think.
2: No, that's true. He had the Mason Miller single. That was 103.1 miles per hour. He's only the 22nd guy since they started keeping track since 2015 to get a base hit off a pitch 103 or better.
1: Domino's in the Diamond Oak business all of a sudden.
2: Michael Wacha, have you heard about him?
1: Do it the right way. Wacha. Okay.
2: Michael Wacha, if you want to know sort of what he's got going on, starts where he pitched at least 7 innings, 8. The Atlanta Braves, when any of their starters pitched at least 7 innings, 9.
5: How can that be possible?
2: We're only one ahead of Michael Wacha when it comes to 7-inning starts.
1: Do you believe the Royals are not listening on him?
2: Oh, they're listening.
1: Or Seth Lugo. I'm
2: they're
1: with
2: listening
1: you.
2: On everybody. Yeah.
1: Come on.
2: Yeah. And by the way, if I'm the Giants, I'm listening on Logan Webb.
1: Oh.
2: Stop your baby games, by the way.
1: Wow.
2: Hey, Buster. You got some problems over there. Logan Webb ain't going to be the answer next year.
1: That's Buster a, only. No, Posey. Sure. Posey.
2: Do you know now that if the Red Sox win the 16th game, because they won 15 earlier today, they got a doubleheader nightcap tonight, they'll only be the 9th team in American League history and the 3rd in the wild card era to win 16 or more games in a single season. In the wild card era, Cleveland did it in 2017 and, of course, the Oakland A's in 2002.
5: Wow. I don't say that very often.
2: Well, listen to this.
1: That over. There was a lot there.
2: Okay. If the Red Sox win tonight, they're going to have 16 wins in a row.
1: Oh, that's right. Yeah. Okay.
2: Okay. In a wild card era,
1: sure.
2: Only two American League teams have won 16 games in a row.
1: Right.
2: That's Cleveland in 2017 and the A's in 2002. Can I tell you why I'm betting against them tonight?
1: Tell me.
2: Not because somebody's due or pace. Kyle Bradish is scheduled to face them tonight. Mm-hmm. He owns a 6.75 ERA and 10 career starts against them. Doesn't this just smell like if you're ever going
1: to lose
2: a 15-game winning streak, it's against the guy who's got a 6.75 ERA against you 10 starts?
1: Domino, sounds like you want to make a little wager.
2: Well, because it sounds to me like the money line is going to be a really good line. I'm guessing it's 240.
1: Are we going to get a story of somebody who bet the Red Sox in their first win and then have just kept...
2: Yes. Somebody's going to... Maybe they'll have... I need the ticket. I need proof of purchase.
1: Agreed.
2: You know Kevin McGonigal?
1: Oh, yeah.
2: He's slowed down a lot, but you know he's got he's reached base 169 times in 97 games. Since 1980, only a handful of guys, 21 or younger, have done that. Here's his company. Juan Soto, Mike Trout, Alex Rodriguez, Ricky Henderson. Now, he's slowed down a bit, but he's still got the numbers after 97
4: games. That's royalty.
2: Jake Bennett, speaking of the Red Sox, in his last 5 starts, I gave you in his last 4, now it's 5 because he won today, 33 innings pitched, 3 runs allowed. 6.25 strikeout to walk ratio. The only rookies in the modern era, 1900, to have those marks over a better 5-game start. Roy Oswalt in 2001 and a guy named Harry Krause in 1909. And what do we know about 1909? It probably didn't happen.
1: Well, they didn't play with fences and guys.
2: And

0: miles an hour.
1: Can I give you a all-star stat of the day?
0: Please.
1: Max Muncy's 228th career home run as a Dodger. That moves him into a tie for second place all time with Ron Say.
0: Which
1: you know
0: Max
1: who number
0: Muncy?
1: One is? Dodgers Max Muncy.
0: Okay, okay.
1: Yeah, he's got 228 as a Dodger.
0: Right.
1: He's now tied with Ron Say at number two. Do you know who has the most Los Angeles Dodgers home runs?
2: David Cone.
1: Not correct.
0: That is Matt Kemp.
1: Eric Karros.
2: Dickey.
3: Oh. Eric they haven't been a great home run hitting team over
1: Eric
3: their
1: Karros
3: history.
1: With 270 of them. All right, boys, let's play the game. I'm looking for the names of, and that's all I'm looking for, the names of guys who you might guess, and that's what it will be, might have multiple home run World Series games since 2002.
3: Dimino, can I own a, I know one of them.
1: Yeah, yeah.
3: Kyle Tucker did against the Phillies.
4: Oh, no, no.
0: Oh, wow.
1: World Series game?
0: Oh, oh wow. No.
4: Okay. Oh, no, no.
1: Not a playoff game. World Series game.
0: Thinking about that Mexican dinner tonight. How about David Freeze?
4: Oh, no, no.
1: No, sir. He had a hell of a game.
3: How about Shohei?
4: Oh, no, no.
0: How about Pat Burrell?
4: Oh, no, no.
1: I'm not grading with what's wrong with you guys. I'm not right. Today. These are just names.
3: Chase Utley.
1: By the way.
0: How about that?
1: Chase Utley twice.
0: Did he?
1: Only guy on the list to do it twice.
3: I didn't know that.
1: Yes, sir. Make him take him.
0: Oh, go Chuck, go.
3: Oh, who was the catcher for Boston that was anonymous?
1: Oh, hey.
0: Who do you want?
1: Oh, he's not a catcher, though. Are you thinking of the first baseman who won the...
3: First, Pierce.
1: Steve Pierce.
3: Woo!
1: He won the MVP.
3: Steve Pierce, I said catcher.
1: 2018.
3: Yeah.
1: That is correct.
0: But Anthony Rizzo.
4: Oh, no, no.
3: I swore Tucker did it.
0: How about
4: no.
0: Troy Gloss?
3: Wow. Troy Gloss have done that.
1: Wow.
0: How about that?
1: Wow.
0: Yeah.
1: I will say
0: wow
1: to that.
0: Take them.
1: Can I give you a hint on one of them?
0: Sure.
1: There was a catcher. Wait for it.
0: Mm-hmm.
1: He played for the Guardians. So that's 2016. I'm going to tell you, the guy hit 24 home runs in 2019, and he's out of baseball since 2023. He hit two home runs in a World Series game. He hit 24 in 2019. You go, here we go. Here comes COVID. And when I tell you the guy was out of baseball in 2023, I didn't remember this.
0: Mm-hmm.
1: Roberto Perez.
0: Oh, I'd been here all night.
3: I wouldn't have known.
1: Who is that? I mean, I'm looking at the name, and I looked at the numbers. What's, and by the way, I have his like
3: Hart!
1: Baseball reference.
0: That's baseball baseballing.
3: I called Stephen Pierce a catcher.
1: Listen to this. He had 10 home runs for the rest of his career after hitting 24 and having a World Series game with two.
0: How about Jason Worth?
1: Interesting. Interesting. You know, I'll call him a baseball friend. Jason Worth and I had a really good thing.
0: Does he cut his hair since?
5: He's hairy. I was going to ask how's the beard and all that.
1: Well, you know, he plays. Have you ever seen him walk up to a men's league softball game and do damage?
0: Mm-mm.
1: Oh, he's hit balls. Just Google Jason Worth softball, men's
0: softball.
1: Kind
0: of unfair.
1: He also,
6: Google the computer.
1: He also did it in some men's league baseball.
0: Mm-hmm.
1: Now, the problem is people kind of know who he is, so he was invited to play, but he hits bombs.
3: Isn't that like Gilbert Arenas when he went to the county fair?
1: Yeah, kind of.
0: He
1: wants to win the QB
3: all
1: dolls.
3: The prizes.
1: Yeah.
0: How about
1: Jason Worth drove 121 year in the offseason, and I saw him in spring training, and I talked to him for like 5 minutes. He goes, you're not going to ask me? I said, what do I care how fast you drive? I said, it's not intelligent.
0: Mm-hmm.
1: But everybody that spring was like, oh, you're such a crazy man. Why did you do that?
0: Wasn't he the first of the really bad deals that like in the last 4 years?
1: He got a good deal, man.
3: 7 and 123.
0: Yeah,
3: he was like finished.
0: Right?
3: We thought it was awful.
0: Kyle Tedurko?
4: Oh, no, no.
0: Buster Posey.
4: Oh, no, no.
0: David Ortiz.
4: Oh, no, no.
0: Oscar Hernandez.
4: Oh, no, no.
0: George Springer.
4: Oh, no, no.
0: Jordan Alvarez.
4: Oh, no, no.
1: I'll give you credit. You are saying guys who played in World Series.
0: I wanted multiple World Series ops.
1: All right, you ready?
0: Sure.
3: Yeah.
1: Let's play Who's That Guy. I will go in the order of the 2015.
0: That's the Royals Mets.
1: New York Met.
3: Conforto.
1: Michael Conforto.
0: Wow.
1: I'm surprised you didn't say this guy.
0: Hmm.
1: If I give you the year, you're going to get him.
0: All right.
1: 2008.
3: That's
0: eight.
3: Is that the Rays and Phillies?
1: Say the Phillies.
3: Say
1: the
3: Phillies. Howard?
1: Ryan Howard.
0: I
1: and Chase
0: had that
1: Utley.
0: Written down. I didn't. Oh.
1: Yeah, and Chase Utley.
0: Dang it.
1: It took a while, but he's welcome to the Hall of Fame.
0: It's not Andrew.
3: Scott Rowland?
4: Oh, no, no.
3: Jeff Kent.
1: Jeff Kent, second baseman.
0: Cheater.
1: This guy's still active right now. He's playing for the Pittsburgh Pirates.
0: Marcelo Zuna.
1: He did it in 2020 in the Baby World Series for the Rays. Pirates got him this year in a trade. Very good player.
3: Brandon Lau.
1: Brandon Lau.
0: Spells his name wrong.
1: Did you guys say Pujols?
0: Yes,
3: nope.
0: I did.
1: I don't think you did.
3: I did not.
0: I did. I thought it.
1: I don't think you did. This guy played for the Angels.
0: I said Gloss.
1: Give me another one.
0: Garrett Anderson.
1: No, give me another one.
3: Chuck.
1: You know what I'm going to do today? I got some times. I'm going to go down to the creek. What am I going to do?
0: Swim.
1: No, what am I going to do? Am I fish?
0: You might.
1: What might I catch?
3: Salmon. don't catch salmon from a creek.
1: Thank you. I understand. I understand. It was the fish thing.
0: Yeah, it was good.
1: And then the last one, he was here for a little bit. Better nickname than player by the time he got here.
0: He's Panda.
1: Fat! Los Sandoval.
0: Nice finish.
1: All right, good finish.
0: Chuck, go enjoy Mexican. Thank you, Domino.
1: Chuck's going to Mexico?
0: Well, in the lobby.
1: Oh, is the media days moving to Mexico?
5: No, they're disconnected. We don't know.
0: Thank you, Colin Madden. Thanks to BG. And thanks to Derek Thomas. We're back tomorrow after Braves baseball. Good night now.
2: 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Bye.
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4: All right, so Chris, yesterday, the 8-3 loss to the Padres. It always felt like we were sort of chasing our tail around. Yeah, Jim Jarvis had the two-run triple in the second, but it just felt, I felt uneasy throughout the entire course of the game. You walk eight times, turn four double plays, and you still lose by five.
5: Well, you got out homered. You got out homered 4-0, and we know about Tatis, which, by the way, he said was not his favorite home run ever because he once hit a home run in 2021 out of Dodger Stadium.
4: Yes, he did.
5: He hit it to left field. He hit it on top of what was sort of an awning thing, and when you do that, it's going to the other side, as in outside the building. So that's still his favorite, but this was a bomb. Three more rows, and as I said, somebody making a hamburger of some sort in a concourse would have been picking a baseball off off the kitchen floor of said restaurant in the concourse. Because that was a bomb. But you got beat 4-0 in the home runs and you lose. I can tell you, walking eight times, they've done that four times this year. Would you like to know offensively what they did in the other three games?
4: I would absolutely.
5: They scored 8, 10, and 17 runs. Well, yesterday was not one of those. The other three times they had 8 walks in a game. 8, 10, and 17 were the runs. Yesterday was the 3.
4: It was wild. It was a game that I think a lot of Braves fans were frustrated with. And Barrett, it started out.
5: The other guy was only 2-for-9 with runners in scoring position because it was 5 hits in the first inning.
4: Yeah.
5: With one run.
4: Yeah.
5: Michael Harris.
4: I thought that in the first inning, it was going to get completely sideways because Ronaldo Lopez, I mean, they singled him to death and it was a big spot for Ronaldo Lopez, but he wiggled off that hook in that first inning, but it didn't seem to help. Gave up 9 hits. I thought it was interesting though, after the game, Walt said it was, his stuff was there, that his slider was sliding, his sinker was sinking, all that stuff was there. He had great stuff. It was just location. And, you know, I sit up there in the press box, you know, from time to time, I go somewhere else, whatever. But it is hard for me to judge stuff, movement, whatever, from up in the press box. And when he said it yesterday in the post game press conference, I was like, really? Is that true? And then you go back and look at some of these advanced metrics and, you know, things they have on MLB Savant. And yeah, his stuff was there. The location was just completely all over the place, which for Ronaldo Lopez, in a situation where you're kind of vying for jockeying for position with Grant Holmes and Bryce Elder and now Martin Perez for whatever this rotation is going to look like post-trade deadline, well, last night didn't help.
5: Yeah, I'm going to go back to what I said. You're casting a movie. The movie's called The Postseason, and I need actors. I need players. And Chris Sale, thank you. You're Denzel.
4: Mm-hmm.
5: You're Tom Cruise. You don't have to audition. Everybody else does. Bryce Elder passes. Callback in the business. And last night, maybe his stuff was better than I would know. But if that's good stuff and you're giving up that many hits in the first inning to start a game and you're walking around until you give up a few runs after that, okay. They have charts and metrics and graphs and data that I don't. My eyeball test in the first inning told me, oh, this is going to be bad.
4: Yeah.
5: This is going to be bad because he only gave up one. And I was like, good, are you going to get lucky? And then when you get to the third inning, you go, well, not as lucky as I thought.
4: Yeah.
5: Or not as lucky as I would have needed. Because don't forget this. You take a 2-1 lead. Yeah. Take a 2-1 lead, and then all of a sudden it's the give it back. And then they score 5 in 3 innings.
4: And I don't know when Manny Machado turned into Babe Ruth, but man, he plays like Babe Ruth against the Braves.
5: Yeah, he loves playing us.
4: He has 45 career multi-home run games. And last time I checked, the Braves and the Padres don't play each other all that much. They are in different divisions. 15 of 45 multi-home run games have come against the Braves. That seems impossible.
5: If I was him, I would have signed with the team in this division.
4: Yes.
5: Back especially when we played 18, 19 times. Well, he's rich. I guess he signed the right deal.
4: The money's still good.
5: He's rich. But yeah, he looks young. He looks like he gets thrown into a wayback machine when he plays against us.
4: It's really remarkable. And, you know, I think for the Braves, you know, having the ability to still come back from that loss is big, because it's a 4-game series, and we talked a little bit about this, and I mentioned on the Clubhouse Report today as well, you do have, if you're the Braves, a chance to really accelerate the trading market if you do essentially knock San Diego out. And I think there was an article today saying for the next week, that's when they're sort of judging what they ask for Mason Miller.
5: Oh,
4: do
5: yeah.
4: you move him? Things like that.
5: Well, there's a bunch of teams that are on. This is crunch time. What are you going to do? What are you going to be? You know, Michael King is their Sandy Koufax, and he's 6-7 for the year, but he's the only guy who's really gone out and thrown anything close to a quality start, and he doesn't do that very often because he's 6-7. But he's the best pitcher they've had for the last month. So am I a little bit nervous about that? Yeah, because Walker Buehler walked 6 guys last night.
4: Mm-hmm.
5: So, you know, this guy is better on paper. He's been better, certainly, than anybody else they've had throw for them. I'll say this because this is just a me thing. This is a me thing, so I'm taking responsibility for this. This series feels like we've already played 9 games against them, and there's 2 to go, not just 1 to go. There's 2. It just feels like, has this only been 2 games? And maybe because it was nail-biter time, maybe because whatever, 3-2 the other day, maybe last night was a little bit annoying for whatever reason. Maybe it's coming back off the break and you just got to sort of get into a roll. Maybe it's midweek baseball that you just go, it just feels like they've been in town for a week and a half. They haven't been.
4: Yeah.
5: And then they'll do it at 12 o'clock tomorrow.
4: Yeah. And Michael King, you mentioned they're Sandy Koufax. He's Sandy Koufax, Cy Young, Greg Maddux all rolled into one against the Braves. Of course, we'll break it down later in the show, but he got to us earlier this season. He got to us in the playoffs 2 years ago. He's a solid pitcher no matter what. He's an elite pitcher against the Atlanta Braves. So they got one on the mound and they got one at the plate in Manny Machado.
5: Machado's in the lineup tonight. Yeah. I don't want to spoil your thunder with lineups in a second.
4: No.
5: Manny Machado's in the lineup tonight. By the way, I would fight my manager if I'm him and I wasn't in the lineup. Everybody would like a day off, not when you're 15 multi-home run games and you're 45. He's tied, by the way, for 22nd all-time in baseball, multi-home run games.
4: Is he really?
5: Yeah. Now, you would say 45, that's a lot. It is a lot. But it's only enough to tie you for 22nd.
4: Wow.
5: So, yeah.
4: All right, then.
5: Mm-hmm.
4: Well, you imagine what would happen if he played the Braves every game. He'd have that record. There's no doubt about that. So hopefully we find some way to shut him down. He was batting sub 200 when he got here. He's batting 204 now, but my goodness, that guy is good against us. If you did miss it, Martin Perez is going to start today. The corresponding move after he comes off the injured list is J.R. Richey getting sent down. And J.R. Richey, I mean, of all the things that happened yesterday, yeoman's work going out there and covering some of the bullpen. You know, Walt said earlier today that you have to sort of pick and choose your spots, and that there are sometimes instances where you just have to let a guy roll. And J.R. Richey gobbled up some innings. It's a small win, but at least the bullpen is saved a little bit. But he got sent down. He only has one option left, incidentally, this year.
5: Yep.
4: So I don't know if J.R. is going to come back up and serve the same role, or if he's just going to become a full-time starter down in Gwinnett, because ultimately that is where his future lies. But J.R. Richey down, Martin Perez up is the move today for the Braves front office. We'll get you to today's lineups coming up in just a bit. But first, Walt Weiss sat down with Ben Engram earlier today. Here is that conversation. It's the Walt Weiss Report.
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8: Time once again for the Walt Weiss Report here on the Braves Radio Network. Braves welcoming in the Padres for game three of this four-game series. And some good news for tonight, Walt. You get Martin Perez back in there tonight, coming off the IL. And what are your expectations for maybe how deep he can go in this game?
9: Yeah, it's been a while since he's been out there. So obviously it'd be a little bit of a shorter leash. But it's good to have him back. I mean, he's, you know, for most of the year that he's been in the rotation, been one of our better starters. So it's good to have him back out there.
8: And the good news is from last night, you got eight innings between Lopez and Richie. So how much better shape is your pen in tonight, given what they did last night?
9: Yeah, certainly better. That helped a lot. You know, Richie giving us the length that he did, and we didn't have to empty the tank. So like we had pen in previous days. So as far as that's concerned, that went a long way for us.
8: Yeah, definitely. I want to ask you about the running game for San Diego, because they like to steal bases. They're amongst the best in the big leagues at that. And anytime you get an early lead against a team like that, that can really slow that down. But at the same time, I think your catchers have done a pretty good job in all things considered, limiting that as much as possible, haven't they?
9: Yeah, they really have. Because you're right. I think the Padres are second in all of baseball in stolen bases. And that's a big part of their game. They get on, they're running. Our catcher's done a nice job. I mean, they've kept it under control. Our pitchers have done a nice job kind of slowing that down a little bit. So that's one of the things you have to do to beat the Padres. You have to, you know, control that running game. So far in this series, we've done a pretty good job.
8: Speaking of their team, they have Michael King going tonight. You've seen him plenty for a guy who doesn't pitch in your division. And I know over the years, he's definitely been one of the tougher pitchers that we've seen in San Diego, and always a tough ride, isn't he?
9: It is, you know, it's a lot of movement. It's a lot of movement both ways, east and west. And, you know, those guys are tough to barrel up. He's a good pitcher, man. He's been a good pitcher in this league. And, you know, we saw him in the postseason a couple years ago and he threw really well against us. But, yeah, it's just a lot of movement. So you gotta be careful not chasing that thing outside the zone, but easier said than done.
8: One final question. A guy on the other side, Manny Machado. Anytime I see him play, Walt, I'm just glad he doesn't play in this division, because he's as tough as they come, isn't he?
9: Yeah, I feel the same way. Look, he's come on strong here recently, but he had got off to a rough start. But it doesn't matter what kind of year he's having. If he's struggling, it doesn't matter. When we see him, it seems like he comes alive, and he's done a lot of damage against us. And look, he's been a great player, so it's a matter of time. But he's been a nemesis for us for sure.
8: Yeah, hopefully you can keep him quiet tonight. Best of luck tonight. Thanks as always for the time. We'll catch up with you after the game.
9: All right, thank you, Ben.
8: This has been the Walt Weiss Report on the Atlanta Braves Radio Network.
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4: 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Braves and Padres, game three of the four-game set coming your way 7:15 Eastern time. Ben Ingram and Darren O'Day will be on the call. When they get going, you'll get these lineups. For the Padres, leading off in right field is Fernando Tatis Jr. Batting second, the designated hitter, Luis Renjifo. Batting third and playing third, Chris spoiled the breaking news, but it's Manny Machado slash Babe Ruth. Batting fourth, the first baseman, Ty France. Batting fifth in center field is Jackson Merrill. Batting sixth, the catcher, Luis Campusano. Batting seventh, the shortstop, Xander Bogaerts. Batting eighth at second base is Jake Cronenworth. And batting ninth in left field is Jace Bowen. And they'll be behind Michael King. For the Braves, leading off and doing the catching is Drake Baldwin. Batting second and playing second is Ozzie Albies. Batting third, the first baseman, Matt Olson. Batting fourth in center field is Michael Harris II. Batting fifth at third base is Austin Riley. Batting sixth back as the designated hitter is Mike Yastrzemski. Batting seventh in left field is Mauricio Dubon. Batting eighth at shortstop is Jim Jarvis. And batting ninth, the right fielder, Brewer Hicklin. And they'll be behind Martin Perez. So a couple things. I asked Walt today about Brewer Hicklin because I noticed, you know, Eli White's been around this team for, what, 3 years now. He's done plenty of great things with this team. He had a double-digit home run season last season. He's great defensively. And yet we've seen Brewer Hicklin in the lineup more than I think anybody expected. And I asked about him, and Walt said he treats Brewer Hicklin like a lefty because he has exaggerated reverse splits. And got me thinking, I was like, okay, it can't be that big of a deal. Looked at his minor league stats. He's a righty. Against lefties, he's batting 152 with one home run in his minor league career. Against righties, 356 with 15 home runs. So I guess it makes sense that he would treat Brewer Hicklin like a lefty because, my goodness, that is a reverse split that you have not seen in a very long time.
5: Yeah, for a guy whose name, again, let's be honest, Jim Jarvis, you hardly knew who he was. Brewer Hicklin, you hardly knew who he was. Mauricio Dubon, maybe you kind of knew who he was before he got here. Yastrzemski, you heard of, but he just got here. It really is sort of an interesting 6, 7, 8, 9. And when I say interesting, I would like it to be more baseball card, baseballreference.com driven with numbers. But it is what it is. It's what you got. Mauricio Dubon has certainly been the guy. I'll still say it again. Two outs, two strikes, whatever the situation, man on. I want him to have the at-bat. Yastrzemski found it again a little bit after losing it for a little bit. But Jim Jarvis at shortstop has been a surprise. Let's hope it continues to be a good one. And Brewer Hicklin comes out from beyond the right field wall. Like, there's like a right field wall, there's a parking lot, and there's beyond the parking lot. And you go, oh, Brewer Hicklin, he must have come in from that last place beyond the parking lot in right field. And here he is standing in right field again tonight.
4: Yep. And so he's been solid this year. 357. He's slashing 357, 471, 571. He has two RBI and he plays a pretty good brand of defense as well. And he can run. So, he will be back in there. And Jim Jarvis, I think everybody that talks about Jim Jarvis within that organization, just unbelievably happy with what he's been able to do.
5: He turned a double play yesterday, and I'm telling you, I want to say this out loud. Tony Diaz, one of the coaches, Tony Mancelino, the guys who were working yesterday with the infield, I watched them work on the play where it was a ground ball over the second base back.
4: Mm-hmm.
5: They literally said, and I watched it three, four, five, six times in a row, where it was that play. Kick it to your second baseman, Ozzy gets it off. Now, Ozzy, it was... He had a barrel down coming on him, too, so they do get the double play. But I watched him work going to his left to second base and even a step beyond to flip to second base. Lo and behold, beginning of that game, I actually watched that play out.
4: The exact one.
5: So you tell your kids, this is why we practice.
4: Exactly right.
5: Yeah.
4: I don't really know how defensive runs saved works. I don't know, but I do know... Where if you rank within some of the best, that means you're doing something right. He has four defensive runs saved this year. Whatever that means, he has four of them. That ranks eighth among shortstops. Like all shortstops. Eighth among shortstops. They average at least 480 innings. He's played 112.
5: Remember we were talking about the Gwinnett Stripers lineup last night?
4: Yes.
5: Do you know that the Stripers, this is one that I saw earlier today, what was going on in Striperland down in AAA? The comparable number of games played at the major league level for the Braves starters last night and the starters last night in Gwinnett, and the fielding war, F-war, was higher in Gwinnett for career. It was
4: that's
5: like
4: amazing.
5: It was like 124 to 121 in total that the Gwinnett Stripers won. And by the way, they lost the game last night.
4: Yes, they did.
5: They lost 7-4. But they had a higher fielding war at the major league level than the guys who were playing at the major league level last night here. That was a strange lineup going last night.
4: Yes, it was. If you missed that, Ronald went 1-for-4, scored a run. Ha-Seong Kim went 1-for-4 and scored a run. Rowdy Tellez had an RBI or two, and Andrew McCutchen struck out three times. So obviously he is just back from the complex league. So he has some time. I think people forget Carlos Santana is part of this organization too.
5: Yeah.
4: Like you see his name in there. Oh, yeah. That guy.
5: I can also tell you, I didn't report it. I'm not claiming to. Somebody sent me a text, and it turned out to be true, that Carlos Carrasco, he signed in Korea.
4: Yes, he did.
5: So in case you're wondering, the LG Twins, I believe, is the organization. So ain't going to see him around here, at least for whatever amount of time.
4: Walt was actually asked about that today in the press conference and said he was one of the best guys you'll ever meet.
5: Okay.
4: He did a great job here, and his impact will last for a long time.
5: All right.
4: And now he is going to be in Korea. So congratulations, Carlos Carrasco, you know, going to get another shot. But again, yeah, everyone we've talked to about him over there, too, says he's one of those guys that he mentors young players and his impact will be felt for a long time. So congratulations for him going to Korea. See if he can restart that career at the major league level. We'll take a break. When we come back, we'll talk a little bit about the trade market. And it is ever evolving, so they say. Braves and Padres.
5: Can I tell you, I heard two names where an organization said people are calling us about two of our pitchers. When I tell you who they are and what they've done this year or not done this year, you're going to go, that's really what it's come down to? Yeah, it seems like this is what it's come down to.
4: That is an excellent tease. We'll talk about that next. Braves and Padres, they're on deck, brought to you by TimberTech Decking and Railing. Everything wood should be. 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
4: 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Yesterday was no fun, Chris, but the lead in the East remained at three because the Phillies lost. Did you see how the Phillies lost yesterday?
5: Oh, I sure did.
4: Oh, my gosh. If you did not see it, Google it. With runners at first and second.
5: 2-1 game.
4: I'm sorry, second and third, 2-1 game, one down. Bryce Harper grounds out his little chopper to third base. Jackson Crawford gets stuck in a pickle. He should have just gone straight back to third base. He gets tagged out. And then JT Realmuto, who was literally standing on third base for whatever reason, decides to run back to second. Bam, double play, game over.
5: Yeah,
4: it's fun to laugh at the
5: rivals. If you have 3 minutes, listen to both calls, though.
4: You'll John Kruk.
5: Well, you hear John Kruk. Ugh. And then the Dodger called Steve Nelson, couldn't even believe what he was seeing because he had no idea that Realmuto was going to try to do what he did. And it was a 2-1 game, by the way, that ended that way.
4: It was hilarious. So if you have an extra after the show, of course, and before the game starts, go ahead and Google that. It will entertain you. It's a pretty entertaining 20 seconds of your life. So we have to be entertained at some point because something eventually will happen in the trade market. And look, I think at this point you can say Giants, Mets, Rockies, Reds, Angels, Royals. Those are the definites. They are out there as sellers. The Red Sox won't lose, so just go ahead and write them down as World Series champs
5: because they will not lose. It's 15. They have a chance to the 2017 Guardians, used to be the Indians, and the 2002 A's are the only teams in the American League since the wild card came into play that have had 16-game winning streaks. The Boston Red Sox were one away.
4: Yes, they are. And again, they have the second leg of a doubleheader tonight. So that means Sonny Gray, not going to happen. Well, at least as of this very second, Duran as well. But Joe Ryan, Tarik Skubal, Casey Mize, who the heck knows is out there. But there are still guys that you can go after. Waka, well, Lugo, Soriano, okay. Detmers.
5: Yeah, maybe Logan Webb, if you Logan just Webb. Want to pry him away. Whatever. I'm going to give you what the Colorado Rockies have let us all know. And oh, thank God. Kyle Freeland, who's 2-9 this year, they say they're getting calls on him. Now, good for Kyle Freeland. He's made $73 million in his career. He had an option for $17 million, but he had to pitch 170 innings. He's got 98. He ain't getting there, so he's going to be a free agent. Rental, 2-9, 34-year-old guy. They also say that Michael Lorenzen, who's 3-9, he's made 57. He's 57 and 64 right now. $9 million, you'd have to pay whatever's left on it. Team option in 2027 that they're not going to pick up. But the Colorado Rockies are telling me that Kyle Freeland and Michael Lorenzen are actually getting, they're getting phone calls about them. If you want to know this garage sale that I'm talking about and how few items are going to be on the table, I don't even know if Colorado's lying, telling the truth. I don't know if everybody's desperate enough. Let's call about, you know, Freeland and let's call about Lorenzen. But they're telling me they're getting calls on those guys.
4: Yeah.
5: 2-9, 3-9, 33 years old, 34 years old. And there is nothing going on out there that would tell me that either one of these guys are an answer to anything.
4: Can I play devil's advocate?
5: Sure.
4: I'm not saying I believe this, but my devil's advocate response would be Kyle Freeland has played his entire career in Colorado. He's made a lot of money, and it's all been in Colorado.
5: Okay.
4: What is the sea level going to do to him? I'm not saying I'm
5: 33 years old. You want a rental? Let me explain something to you now. If you're telling me Kyle Freeland can walk into our building and be number two or number three, we got problems.
4: No, I know. I was devil's advocate. I don't believe it. I'm just saying that's how, if you're trading for him, that's how you do it.
5: Because he's been in Colorado. It's what I keep saying. You kill people in Colorado. You're murdering pitchers in Colorado. Their physicals, their psyches, their mentals. Yeah, he'd kiss the ground like the Pope if he landed in another city to play the last couple of months. And I'm not telling you, I don't know the man. I'm just telling you that we have bigger problems than I thought if Kyle Freeland, unless you want to tell me that we have numbers, we have markers, we can tell you that, no, once he gets here, he's a pure rental.
4: Mm-hmm.
5: With all due respect, and I give him credit for pitching out in Colorado, he probably will have PTSD at some point in his life. But we're in a hell of a lot worse shape than I would have thought.
4: Yeah.
5: If Kyle Freeland becomes an answer.
4: I agree.
5: Okay,
4: I agree.
5: Colorado is telling everybody we're getting calls on Michael Lorenzen and Kyle Freeland. My point is, wow, what a market we might not be looking at.
4: You're asking people to overpay, and somebody at some point will probably overpay because the dam's got to break at some point.
5: And $27 million in salary this year for those two guys.
4: Mm-hmm. It's unbelievable. That's where we are right now. One of the teams that we know or we assume is going to open things up is the Royals. I don't know why, but I've been looking at Michael Wacha stats.
5: Well, I'm going to tell you why.
4: I really want Michael Wacha
5: here. I'm
4: going
5: to tell you why. He has 8 7-inning starts. The Braves of a staff have 9. I'm just going to tell you that's why you're looking at Michael Wacha. Michael Wacha, I can live in a world of. Kyle Freeland and Michael Lorenzen, I'm going, I got to cross my fingers about way too much.
4: Yeah.
5: I've run out of fingers. Mm-hmm. I'd have to borrow somebody else's hand to go, please let those guys be good for a couple of months and then maybe into the postseason. That will tell you what the pickings is going to be.
4: You know someone's going to overpay for both of those guys the next 10 days. Someone's going to be like, we got to get somebody. I don't hope it's not the Braves.
5: It's the change of scenery thing. And again, look, one of them might end up here. And I'll say the same thing into this microphone then. I ain't scared. I'm just going to tell you, wow, pickings was as slim as we thought they were going to be, even worse. This would be like the apocalypse coming. We're out of food.
4: Yeah.
5: Go eat something you wouldn't normally eat. That's what this would be the equivalent of. I'm going to start eating things that I wouldn't eat because there's no food.
4: Yeah. No, I agree. Are we sure?
5: This is eating a tire. It's the apocalypse. There's no more food. We got to eat tires.
4: A beer can at the bottom of the lake.
5: That's what this would be like.
4: It's true. I'm still holding out hope for Casey Mize. Does... At some point, Buster Posey's going to have to legitimately say, okay, yeah, Logan Webb's out there. At some point, he's going to say, Logan Webb's out there. Not going to hold on to him anymore. It's a lost cause. Robbie Ray, Logan Webb, everybody is for sale on the Giants, even though Buster Posey has specifically said multiple times that Logan Webb is not available. I still believe, Chris, that's posturing. That somebody's going to give an offer that Buster Posey has to take.
5: Well, I don't know if he has to. I'm telling you that's what's going to happen. It's the pressure washer in the garage at the garage sale that's not for sale. And you go, how much? The guy goes, not for sale. How much?
4: Yeah.
5: Everybody has a price. I don't want to quote the great Ted DiBiase, but every man has a price.
4: It's true. That's true. So things should heat up relatively quickly as teams begin to fall off. And I read a story today that Padres, if this series doesn't go well, and maybe the next this weekend as well, that they're going to lower their ask on Mason Miller and maybe not demand Xander Bogaerts be part of that deal. And if that happens, that might be the straw that sort of breaks the camel's back and opens things up to everybody. And let's get this ball rolling in the trade market, because at some point, someone's got to do something.
5: If AJ Preller sells Mason Miller and they make the postseason, there are going to be people angry at him. Yes. Because we don't have our closer, but you do have an eighth inning guy that you're just going to say, we're going to slide him in and we're going to be better because we got rid of Mason Miller. If you get rid of Mason Miller, there's also a chance you can get a piece that might help you now. Yeah. You're going to get the pitching arm prospects. You're going to get what it is you need, controllable years, but you might actually get a guy who could help you now as part of a deal for Mason Miller.
4: That's true. That's true. It wouldn't be the worst idea in the world. We'll take a break. When we come back, we'll talk about the pitching matchup for tonight's game. 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
4: Michael King, 31 years old, 6'3", 210, out of Boston College. He was a 12th round pick in 2016. Kind of an odd year for Michael King. He's 6-7, has a 3.34 ERA, 45 walks, 96 strikeouts, a 1.16 whip, and a 2.12 opponent batting average. Last time out, 5 innings, 4 hits, 1 earned run, 2 walks, and 4 strikeouts, and a no decision against the Royals. We did see him out in San Diego earlier this year on June 22nd, where he did what Michael King seems to do to the Braves all the time. 7 innings, 6 hits, no earned runs, no walks, and 5 strikeouts. Simply put, he is the ace of their staff.
5: Yeah, interesting. Not a big strikeout guy. When you look at the strikeout to walk ratio, it's just a tick over 2. But again, the home runs, he's sort of put it a little bit more in check. It's 11 and 113 innings. You can live in that world. It's only one home run in his last 5 starts. So, yeah, as I told you, he's been their quality start king, no pun intended, every pun intended, for the staff for them this year. And if they're going to be in it, I talked about Walker Buehler. They can't lose games that he starts. Well, they didn't lose last night. He wasn't great, but they didn't lose the game he started. He becomes one of those swing guys where you go, it ain't been much, but I need for you to be a little bit better. He wasn't great. They won the game. Michael King, he's really, we said this about Chris Sale, if you're going to try to stave off the Phillies, I really have to win as many as Chris Sale starts as possible.
4: Yeah.
5: You did it the other night on Friday coming out of the All-Star break. Michael King now gets his chance.
4: He has a sinker, sweeper, changeup, and a four-seamer. His fastball's in the mid-90s, but he avoids barrels. He avoids hard hits. He's a top 17th percentile in hard hit percentage, and opponents are really struggling against his changeup. 187 batting average against Michael King's changeup. Martin Perez for the Braves. He's been out since July 5th with that left forearm contusion that he suffered on a line drive up in New York against the Mets. Before that, 6-6, a 3.54 ERA, 32 walks, 62 strikeouts, a 1.19 whip, and a 2.21 opponent batting average. Before he got hurt, it wasn't great. 4 1/3, 6 hits, 5 runs, 4 of which were earned. He walked 2 and he struck out 1. He actually got the loss in that game, yeah, as well.
5: Not a strikeout guy. It's, again, the problem with Martin Perez is I like the moxie. I like he's been there, done it. He's seen everything. He's pitched in every type of situation, blah, blah, blah. But it's not conducive to really playoff baseball. Not a power arm, doesn't strike a lot of people out. It's going to have a problem getting himself out of innings because it doesn't strike a lot of people out. The only thing you hope for is, you know, he hits locations where it's not balls hitting, hit out of the park. But yeah, look, I like his makeup. I know what the limitations are. And if I think about him in a postseason game against a good lineup, especially a home run hitting lineup, I get nervous. Because it's not swing and miss type stuff right now.
4: No, it's not. He's a ground ball guy, 47.7%. That definitely does help. Opponents hitting 157 against this changeup. It's awesome to watch him work that changeup too.
5: When he's on, it's
4: amazing.
5: It's wily. It's veteran.
4: Yeah.
5: It's all those things. But again, I don't want to say he's putting snot on a baseball. But you know, you get to a certain point where you go, I'll throw you anything.
4: Yeah.
5: I'll kitchen sink this thing.
4: It's like in major. You put snot on the ball.
5: What? I don't even know what his numbers are. If we can find it, what is his average fastball? I don't want to sell him short. You know, but at some point, maybe in the next segment, we can actually give it. I keep saying 90-90. You know, I assuming it's a tick better than that. But it just feels like, you know, that's the kind of world he has to live in. He lives in a very different world than everybody else in baseball. I will tell you this. He starts a game, and then I got a big-time arm coming in throwing. That is a different look inside the same game. I don't want to sell him short.
4: His average fastball, you ready for it? 90. 90 flat.
5: So I'm right.
4: Yeah. 89.1 on his sinker, but his average fastball is 90.
5: I was right. I don't want to shortchange him, but I sort of had the feeling it's 90.
4: Yeah. 90.0, right on the money. So wily is what you said. I think that's a fair description of who he is. And, you know, I think for Martin Perez, kind of like Grant, kind of like Bryce Elder, and kind of like Ronaldo Lopez yesterday, they're all kind of jockeying for position in terms of what does this rotation look like on August 4th. Because the deadline's August 3rd. What does it look like on August 4th? All four of those guys are going to be part of it in some way, shape, or form. But then the playoffs come, obviously things change quite a bit. So Martin Perez has been really solid. I wouldn't say solid. He's been better than expected this year in every possible way.
5: I like him. I mean, as a guy, I hear really good things about him. It's funny. I watch him and Tommy Williams. They go back and forth from their time in Minnesota. They know each other, and he's got a sense of humor, and he carries himself well, and he's upbeat, and he's all those things. I don't mind if he's starting a baseball game for me. It's which games will he be starting, and how often will he have to start in a postseason if you make a postseason run? It just gets a little bit it'll be precarious.
4: Yeah.
5: I don't like to use the bigger words, but it will be precarious if he's pitching against a lineup that is a bigger offensive type lineup.
4: He is one of those clubhouse guys too. As Walt mentioned, how good he is in that clubhouse for several times. And Martin Perez is a rancher, cattle rancher.
5: Oh
4: yeah,
5: all right.
4: He basically does this as a hobby to keep his cattle ranch going.
5: Okay, yeah. Is he a working rancher?
4: I think he actually is.
5: I have great respect for guys who actually work the land. I say this about Nolan Ryan. There are guys who just have cattle, and there are guys who work cattle.
4: I'm pretty sure he actually does work the farm. So okay. Yeah, that is that is apropos of nothing, and probably won't matter tonight. But it's still a fun fact in case you want to impress your friends at the game or at the bar, so to speak. Turning out to be a beautiful day here in the Battery. The sky is blue, not a cloud in the sky. Let's get a check of our weather from the Fox 5 Storm Team and Jonathan Stacey.
1: I'm Fox 5 Storm Team Meteorologist Jonathan Stacey on the Braves Radio Network with your Atlanta Braves game day forecast. It's meant partly to mostly cloudy skies with a passing shower.

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13: 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The bats were booming over the weekend. This series against the Padres, not so much. Yeah, the Braves got the win two nights ago, but four hits in each of the last two games. We got to get some dang hits, because this is a 180 from what we saw this weekend.
14: Yeah, it feels like, again, this two games felt like they've been here for a week and a half, dropping anchor here. And while you're 1-1, it sort of doesn't feel like that either. Hopefully tonight, look, 4-0 in the home runs last night. You had a multi-home run game. Tatis hit the longest home run of the season. By the way, that's actually on the books at 474. It's the longest home run of the year. I don't want to make it as simple as win the home run battle. Michael King is their guy. You know what I would like? I would like you to deflate them. I'd like for you to, again, if we're going to push maybe them to sell something you have an interest in, or quite honestly, get them out of the postseason, because they could be. If I look around, I go, San Diego is going to be more dangerous than Miami, St. Louis, not Pittsburgh because a couple of starters. But, you know, I almost want San Diego out because I don't want them all of a sudden not underachieving. I don't want to play them. They're 12-2 in their last 14 against us. My God, get them out of the postseason. Help a little bit tonight. Beat their best pitcher. Demoralize them a little bit on top of that.
13: I like it. Put an end to this game as quickly as possible. We'll take a break. When we come back, we'll get our prize picks and then send you across the street to Truist Park. 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
13: 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Unfortunately, Michael King is going to have more than 4.5 strikeouts. And unfortunately, Matt Olson is going to have less than 1.5 hits, runs, RBIs. Drake Baldwin will get at least one walk. That pays a 5.75x.
14: Last night, both pitchers, more than 8.5 strikeouts. Thank you very much, fellas. You stuck around, you, a bunch of walks, but they did end up with 9 strikeouts. Jim Jarvis with an RBI, and the pitchers gave up more runs than we thought. So, good night last night. I am going to look at Martin Perez tonight. I am going to play the more than 14.5 putouts.
13: Okay.
14: Get through 5. That's my play. Martin Perez throws 5 innings tonight, 5 innings plus, hopefully, we shall see.
13: And Walt did say there's no pitch count per se.
14: And they do a bullpen help available.
13: Yes, so we will see what Martin Perez, hopefully he can go a long time in this game. Incidentally, Ronald Acuna Jr. led off the game up in Gwinnett with a 99-mile-an-hour single up to left center, advanced to second on a fielding error.
14: So right, Ronald Acuna Jr. Let him play tomorrow night, or tomorrow afternoon, actually.
13: Yeah, he can get here. It's a short drive.
9: Short drive down. Sometimes there's traffic. But so Ronald Acuna Jr. doing his thing up there. Let's pause 10 seconds for station identification on the Atlanta Braves Radio Network.
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3: 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The Battery Atlanta's own ASW Distillery, home of the award-winning Fiddler Bourbon. Tonight, it's the Braves and Padres from Truist Park as Atlanta looks to keep the second-half momentum going against one of the best clubs in the NL West. 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
0: Good evening, everybody, and welcome into Atlanta Braves Baseball. Tonight from Truist Park in Atlanta, Georgia, it's Game 3 in a series of four between the Braves and the Padres. On the mound for the Braves tonight, left-hander Martin Perez coming back from the IL, and he'll be opposed by right-hander Michael King. Great to have you with us, alongside Darren O'Day and our producer-engineer Jonathan Chadwick. Ben Ingram here with you. And Darren, every single night you start with a starting pitcher, and in this case for the Braves, good to see Martin back in there. But this is the first time that we've seen him since the 5th of July, and you're just hoping that there's not a whole lot of rust that accumulates with him.
1: Yeah, the margins are thin against this Padres team. They can really pitch themselves, and so it's good to have Martin back after a 2.5 week absence after that forearm contusion off the bat of Juan Soto. Martin has just been a great addition to this Braves bullpen this season, and a steady presence in that rotation. So it's always great to have him back. He really knows how to manage a game.
0: And it's really interesting sending a left-hander out there because this is a Padres lineup that comparatively to the rest of the league, they hadn't seen too many lefties.
1: No, it's a wild stat today that we uncovered. They've only faced one left-handed starter in the month of July in 17 games. And they're going to face two in this series. So that's a really strange happening. And hopefully Martin can leverage that. These guys unfamiliar with presentation from that side, at least in the recent weeks.
0: Need something to cool that lineup down because they've been very hot. I mean, Machado, 3 home runs. Tatis hit the longest home run of the big leagues last night, sending one 474 feet. So I got to find a way to combat that lineup because it's a very tough lineup top to bottom.
1: It is. We talked about it. We've played these Padres now plenty of times, and they're 25th in the league in runs per game. But you look up and down the lineup and those names just don't compute. And these guys are all getting hot at the same time. And unfortunately, it's coming at the Braves' expense. The top half of the lineup is really a challenging gauntlet to get through. So Martin's got his work cut out for him.
0: Meanwhile, Michael King goes for the Padres and he's put up great numbers in his career versus the Braves, 2-0 with a 1.33 ERA. I'd say it's about time to give him a loss.
1: Yeah, it is. Yeah. He's been pretty good against the Braves. He's got so much east-west movement on his pitches. Also has some depth on his changeup that's given lefties especially fits. So he's a tough nut to crack. He knows how to pitch, and he's really having a good month of July. So, again, the Braves have their work cut out for him tonight.
0: Yeah, need to win this one to have an opportunity to take the series tomorrow with Chris Sale on the mound. When we come back, I'll introduce you to the starting lineups. After that, we'll get to the first pitch. Braves and Padres coming up tonight on the Atlanta Braves Radio Network.
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0: Back at the ballpark, just about ready for first pitch. Braves and the Padres in the third game of this four-game series. And time now for the starting lineups, powered by Georgia Power, the official electric energy partner of the Atlanta Braves. We'll start off with the visiting Padres. They're managed by Craig Stammen. They're a game under 500, 50 wins, 51 losses. That's good enough for third place out west, as they're 13 and a half games back of the Dodgers. They'll lead it off tonight with their right fielder, Fernando Tatis. Batting second, the DH, Luis Rengifo. And batting third, third baseman Manny Machado has homered three times in this series. Batting cleanup, first baseman Ty France. Hitting fifth, center fielder Jackson Merrill. Batting sixth, the catcher Luis Campusano. Hitting seventh for San Diego, shortstop Xander Bogaerts. Batting eighth, second baseman Jake Cronenworth. Batting ninth, left fielder Jace Bowen. And on the mound for the Padres, right-hander Michael King. He is 6-7 with a 3.34 ERA. So once again for the Padres, it's Tatis, Rengifo, Machado, France, Merrill, Campusano, Bogaerts, Cronenworth, Bowen, and King on the mound. Those are the Padres. Now for Walt Weiss's Braves. This will be game number 101 of the season for the Braves. 61 left to be played after tonight, and the Braves have a record of 58-42. So while the Braves lost last night, the Phillies did too. So the Braves maintain a three-game lead atop the National League East standings. The Braves will lead it off tonight with their catcher, Drake Baldwin. Batting second, second baseman Ozzie Albies. Hitting third, first baseman Matt Olson. Batting cleanup, center fielder Michael Harris. Hitting fifth, third baseman Austin Riley. Batting sixth for the Braves, it'll be the DH, Mike Yastrzemski. Hitting seventh, left fielder Mauricio Dubon. Batting eighth, the shortstop Jim Jarvis. And rounding out the bottom of the order, right fielder Brewer Hicklin. On the mound for the Braves, a welcome sight. Martin Perez back in there. Struck by a line drive on the 5th of July, and he's been down ever since then, but he's back in there tonight. Left-hander is 6-6 with a 3.54 ERA. So again for the Braves, Baldwin, Albies, Olson, Harris, Riley, Yastrzemski, Dubon, Jarvis, Hicklin, and Perez on the mound. You know who's in there? They'll be on the field when we come back. Braves and Padres coming up on the Braves Radio Network. Atlanta sports fans, it's Ben Ingram. 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
0: All right, nice night here at Truist Park in Atlanta. Stage is set. Game 3 in this series, Braves and the Padres. Clear blue skies overhead. Still a good amount of sunshine down there on the field as it moves its way towards the stands out there in left field. Braves be sending Martin Perez to the mound. Going to be good to see him. First time he's been out there since July 5th. And Michael Keane going for the Padres. 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Braves in the first base dugout, just about ready to spill out onto the field, wearing their white uniforms tonight. White tops, white pants, red lettering, red numerals outlined in navy. Braves across the chest on top of the tomahawk. And our visitors from San Diego wearing their brown uniform tops, tan pants, gold lettering, gold numerals outlined in white, and San Diego arching across the chest of their brown uniforms. Folks, cash in on the baseball action with Prize Picks. 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Behind the plate calling balls and strikes tonight is Gabe Morales. First base umpire and crew chief is Doug Eddings. Mike Malinsky is the second base umpire. Emil Jimenez is the third base umpire. Those umpires in their black polo tops and the dark gray trousers. Braves taking the field. Here's a glance at the Braves leather. Matt Olson at first base. Ozzie Albies is at second. Jim Jarvis is the shortstop. Austin Riley is at third base. Jogging out to left field, Mauricio Dubon. Jogging to center field, Michael Harris. And out there in right field, Brewer Hicklin. The catcher is Drake Baldwin, and on the mound, Martin Perez. 6 feet tall, 210 pounds, the left-hander out of Guanair, Venezuela, 35 years old, and he's making his 15th start of the season. Altogether, it'll be his 19th appearance. He's 6-6 with a 3.54 ERA, and like I mentioned, the last time we saw him, 5th of July, was pitching in the fifth inning when a line drive by Juan Soto struck him on the forearm, knocked him out of the game, and onto the IL. And at that point in that game, he'd given up 5 runs, 4 earned, had 1 strikeout, took a loss in that game. But that came right back and got him on the left forearm, and so he's been down for a little while since, but he's back out there tonight. Lost his last 3 starts, and he posted an ERA of 7.43 in that span. He hasn't lost 4 straight starts since 2017. Hopefully that remains the case after tonight as he's looking for a win. So when it comes to Perez, I know it's a 5-pitch mix, but I feel like we really have the sinker and the change under the microscope.
1: Yeah, absolutely. That sinker, it leads his repertoire, and that changeup is kind of the finishing punch. He will use it to lefties and righties. And then he's playing crisscross with that cutter, and that's why Martin gets so many looking strikeouts. If he comes up against a selective team, he can really do some damage. He will have to contend with this Padres lineup that's pretty aggressive, so he might have to pitch a little bit more strike to ball.
0: It's a lineup that's been hitting a bunch of home runs here in Atlanta, and that have been problematic for Perez lately. He had given up 4 home runs over his previous 13 and a third innings until the injury. So we got to keep the ball in the ballpark, and certainly got to find a way to jump out to an early lead against these Padres, because if they get out to the early lead, they are going to run a lot, as they are amongst the best in Major League Baseball at stealing bases. Fernando Tatis, Luis Renjifo, and Manny Machado to the plate. Tatis is ready, so is Perez. Game 3 in the series, and now for the ball game. First pitch is swung on, fouled back. Starting up tonight at 7:17 Eastern and 6:17 Central. 87 degrees at the time of first pitch under clear skies here in Atlanta. Here's the 0-1 pitch. Tatis takes the ball up and in. The time of the first pitch brought to you by Schumann Farms. 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Best onions around. 1-1 on Fernando Tatis. Here it is from Perez. He swings and misses over the top of a cutter. Good looking pitch there, and a 1-2 count on Tatis. Tatis with 3 hits in the series. All 3 were last night. Single, double, and a 2-run homer. 1-2 pitch. Nibbling for the outside corner. Missed with a changeup and a 2-2 count on Tatis.
1: Yeah, one of those hits probably should count for 2. I mean, he got all of that one, buddy.
0: He could have chopped that homer up into about half a dozen singles. 2-2 pitch, and Tatis takes a called 3rd strike. Zipped a sinker over the inside corner. A lot of movement on that pitch.
1: Yeah, beautiful pitch up and in. Really a definition of a pitcher's pitch. Tatis not happy about it and considered challenging it, but it's such a beautiful pitch, and he knows Martin Perez can hit his spots. Really great execution for a 1st strike out of the night.
0: And that's our Gas South bringing the heat strikeout. Just like Martin Perez, Gas South is bringing the heat with no deposits, no hidden fees, and simple natural gas rates. 1 down for Luis Renjifo. He's had a good series, 3-for-5, and he takes a call strike. Pretty big promotion for him in the order, huh?
1: Yeah, it sure is. I actually like what the Padres did, just from a neutral baseball perspective. You know, the top half of this lineup's really hitting up, and Renjifo has been getting on base at a high clip since he's been here in Atlanta.
0: 0-1 pitch, and he crushes one foul deep down the left field line into the 2nd deck. And an 0-2 count. He's just a 223 hitter for the season, but he hasn't looked like that in this series.
1: No, he hasn't. And a recent pickup for the Padres. And he's been a starter in the major leagues for quite some time, most notably with the Angels. He's got some talent.
0: 0-2 pitch. Missed the outside corner, 1-2. Yeah, Renjifo coming over from the Brewers. He had played in 57 games with the Brewers, was hitting 205. 1-2 pitch. And a ground ball to the left side. Jarvis backhands, fires on the run. Nice play. Good throw. He was going to his right, throwing across his body. And a 6-3 put out. 2 down on the top of a scoreless 1st inning.
1: Just another beautiful play for Jim Jarvis. 5th in the National League in defensive runs saved. And that's all come in just 14 games. So very quickly climbing the defensive value leaderboard in just 14 games. Impressive stuff.
0: Lots of value for Jarvis no matter where he's been. Here's the pitch on the way to Machado. There's a strike on the outside corner. And Jarvis, here lately, it's made it easy to pencil his name into the lineup every single day. Been good to see him in there. No score, top of the first inning. Here's the 0-1 pitch on the way to Machado. And Perez misses the outside corner, 2-1. Martin Perez in his 15th season in the big leagues. Been an all-star one time. That was 3 years ago. This is his 344th major league appearance. 1-1, missed the outside corner with a changeup. For his career, 97 wins, 99 losses. And he's never beaten San Diego. He's had four career appearances versus the Padres, including a loss to them last month in San Diego. 2-1 pitch, up and in, 3 balls and a strike. So altogether in his career, 0-2 with a 450 ERA versus the Padres, and tonight seems like a good night to get that first win against them. He actually pitched for the Padres a couple of years ago. 3-1 to Machado. Just missed away with a sinker. I don't blame him one bit for being that careful with Manny.
1: Very careful there. Manny, 7-for-21 off him with extra base power. And coming into this game with 3 home runs in the last 2 games. So I think that was a smart move. The problem is Ty France is just as hot as Manny Machado, so you have to be careful with him as well.
0: France riding the crest of a 9-game hitting streak entering the action tonight. First pitch to Ty France. That's over for a called strike. For France, he's batting .455 during this 9-game hitting streak. And he's driven in 11 runs in that span, and he's collected an extra base hit in 5 games. I mean, this isn't just some rinky-dink hit streak that he's barely putting together night in, night out. He's crushing the ball. France swings and misses at a cutter. He's also hitting the ball very well against lefties this year. He's batting .338 against southpaws. So, yeah, got to be careful with him. No score, top of the first inning. Lead at first base by Machado. 0-2 pitch. A little bit high with a sinker. 1 ball and 2 strikes. We're talking about how few lefties the Padres have seen this year. They have a league low 857 plate appearances versus lefties this season. 1-2 pitch. That'll miss inside. And you might hear that number and think, well, what does that really mean? Well, they've faced a lefty starting pitcher once in 17 games this month. So they've seen way more righties than lefties, more than any other team. 2 balls and 2 strikes on France. Perez fires. Low and outside. 3-2. So Martin going to take a little walk. Walks around the first base side of the mound, then climbs up the back slope of the mound.
1: He got the 0-2 very quickly, 2 cutters, and now he's danced around the fringes of the strike zone trying to get a looking strikeout.
0: Machado goes 3-2, and that's tipped foul. Just did touch the cutter.
1: France, to my eyes, France has a longer swing. Takes a little bit of time to develop. So that Martin Perez cutter should be good coming into France. You just have to make sure it finishes inside off the plate.
0: 3 balls, 2 strikes, 2 down. Machado goes 3-2 and a fly ball to right field in line with Brewer Hicklin. He's there. Makes the catch out there in deep right field. That ends the top of the first inning. A walk is all the Padres muster up versus Perez in the first. We go to the bottom of the first inning. Padres nothing and the Braves coming up when we come back. 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
0: It is great to have you with us on a Wednesday night alongside Darren O'Day, Ben Ingram with you, Braves and Padres in game three of this series. No score to the bottom of the first. Drake Baldwin fouls back the first pitch he sees, and it's an 0-1 count. Here's the leather for San Diego. Ty France at first. Jake Cronenworth is at second. Xander Bogaerts at shortstop. Manny Machado is at third. In the outfield, Chase Bowen in left. Jackson Merrill in center. Fernando Tatis mans right field. Luis Campusano, the catcher, and on the mound, the righty Michael King. Wind up in the 0-1 pitch on the way to Drake Baldwin. He swings and misses over the top of a slider. King, 6'3", 210 pounds, a righty from Warwick, Rhode Island. He's 31 years old, and he's making his 21st start of the season. He's gone 6-7 with a 3.34 ERA. He's coming off a no decision in a game the Padres lost in his last turn. 0-2, a little bit low and outside. That was on the 17th at Kansas City. Won five innings in that game, giving up just one run. And just four hits. And King has been pretty solid for the Padres. He has never lost to the Braves. Here's the 1-2 pitch. A little bit low, 2-2. What are these Braves hitters going to see from King?
1: A lot of movement every which way. King is a low arm slot righty that strides way across his body towards third base. And then so that arm whips around and provides a lot of velocity for sideways movement, east-west.
0: 2-2 pitch. Baldwin takes a ball outside.
1: Sinker running it away from a lefty. Also has a four-seamer going up and a nasty changeup to go along with the sweeper. I mean, he's got everything moves quite a bit. So these Braves hitters have to be very disciplined.
0: No score, bottom of the first inning. 3-2, missed outside. Leadoff walk to Drake Baldwin. So that's a good start. I would imagine the best King has ever been in his life was that playoff game against the Braves 2 years ago.
1: Yeah.
0: Seven shutout innings.
1: 12 strikeouts, yeah, no walks.
0: Exactly. Yep.
1: That'll do, especially considering that was his playoff debut. So, yeah, he's tasted that success against the Braves before.
0: Ozzie Albies the batter. King into the stretch, lead at first base by Baldwin. Pitch misses a little bit high to Ozzie Albies. For King, he got out to a great start this season. I mentioned that this is his 21st start of the year. In his first 10 starts of the year, he posted a 2.31 ERA. In his most recent 10 starts of the year, a 4.42 ERA. There's a ball outside. And that tells you two different halves for Michael King.
1: Yeah, I remember we came into San Diego last time, and he'd really been struggling with his command. And he said it in post-game comments, he felt like he was non-competitive, too many walks. But he sorted that out recently.
0: 2-0 pitch. Ozzie takes ball three. That's now nine pitches for King and only two strikes.
1: And hopefully those walk troubles come back to bite him. As we know, walks just add fuel to the fire.
0: Walks were an issue for the Padres last night, but they hit their way through that issue. There's the 3-0 pitch, and there is ball four. Back-to-back walks allowed by King. Yeah, last night, Padre pitchers walked eight and still won the game 8-3. And on top of that, the Braves turned four double plays in the field. And we've made a few remarks about that. How many times have you seen a team receive eight walks and then in the field turn four double plays and lose the game?
1: Yeah, not often, that's for sure. I can't recall that happening. Eight free passes, that has to come back and bite you. Two of them did score, but that's an inordinate amount.
0: That brings Matt Olson to the plate. Hey, Atlanta, it's the little things we do together that can make a big difference. Atlanta area Chick-fil-A restaurants are teaming up with the Braves Foundation on the Home Plate Project to help fight food insecurity for families in need. 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A chance for an early run right here. First and second, no one out for Matt Olson. Olson takes a ball low and inside. Michael King cannot find the zone. Just had a visit with his catcher, Luis Campusano. 11 pitches fired by King and just two strikes. Now Campusano is going to walk over to the Padres dugout. I believe he's got a malfunction with his mitt. Got a piece of a strap dangling from his mitt, so he's got to go to his backup. His gamer just got busted.
1: Broke his mask yesterday. Forgot his thumb guard.
0: Ah, that makes sense. Okay.
1: Yeah, the training staff molds these plastic thumb guards for catchers. And they're especially important when you're catching a guy like Michael King with tons of lateral movement. So he forgot to wear that. It's kind of a protective cast. You wear just on your thumb as a catcher on his left hand. And it protects that thumb from being broken by a ball that you don't catch perfectly.
0: So the mitt was fine altogether. Just needed that thumb guard. 1-0 to Olson. There's a strike. That time got a sweeper over. Padres have gone 8-12 in games that King has pitched in this season. He's in his eighth season in the big leagues, been between the Yankees and the Padres in his big league career. 1-1 to Olson. Low it inside. Two balls and a strike. He's just one game over 500 for his career. 37 wins, 36 losses, and a 3.26 career ERA. Right-hander out of Boston College. Albies at first, Baldwin is at second. 2-1 to Olson, way outside. Missed with a changeup, 3-1. And he's running the risk of walking the bases loaded. Just three strikes out of 14 pitches fired by King. King digging around on the rubber out there. Meanwhile, Olson, as patient as he could be, steadies his bat. And a 3-1 pitch. He swings and sends it foul. Olson 1-for-7 in the series. The one was a single last night. Also walked last night. And a base hit could drive in that run from second. Should he do that, that would be his 60th RBI of the season. 3-2 pitch. Inside ball four. He has loaded him up. Braves haven't even made contact, and the bases are loaded. Now Ruben Niebla, the pitching coach for the Padres, is going to walk out there.
1: Yeah, this is very ideal for the Braves. When you're a pitcher out there and you just can't throw strikes, it's so defeating. Michael King is just staring down at the mound like he can't believe this just happened to him. And he looks dejected, frankly. You would rather, as a pitcher, be throwing strikes and giving up hits than just load the bases with free passes. Just about the worst start you could imagine.
0: Well, his season high for walks this year is 4. Mm-hmm. And he's walked the first 3 batters he's faced. I'm guessing he feels like he's been robbed. None of his stuff is there. He's reaching for everything and nothing is responding the way that he wants.
1: Maybe he's scared because a veteran that used to haze him is broadcasting his game in the home radio booth. He was texting me last night about his start tonight and said, go easy on me if I have a bad one. So maybe we put that earworm in his brain.
0: You might have done it. You might be the Home Depot player of the game. Michael Harris swings and misses at a first pitch changeup. If I said, Darren, who's our Home Depot player of the game? You said, well, that'd be me.
1: That's going to be me.
0: Bases loaded, no one out. 0-1 to Harris. Low it in. Almost hit him in the foot. King in his career, 2-0 versus the Braves with a 1.33 ERA. He's only allowed 3 earned runs in 20 1/3 innings pitched in his career versus the Braves. looking for a big inning. 1-1, swung on, missed over the top of a changeup. Michael Harris has 25 hits this month. That's tied for the most in the majors entering the night. And also fourth in the big leagues in July RBIs. He's driven in 16 this month. Bases loaded, no one out. 1-2 pitch off the plate. Missed with a changeup, 2-2.
1: I missed badly with the changeup. About 2 feet outside, so Michael didn't even have to think about swinging at that. Those are non-competitive pitches. And that's just a gift to the batter.
0: Olson at first, Albies at second, Baldwin at third. Two balls, two strikes. King brings it. Ground ball out to first. That'll be gloved back there by France. Steps on the bag. That'll produce a run. A ground out by Michael Harris brings in his 60th RBI of the year. Coming across to score, Drake Baldwin. And it's 1-0 Braves.
1: Well, there aren't too many Braves with good numbers against King. We mentioned his success against Atlanta. Austin Riley is one of the few 3-for-6 in his career. So this is a great situation to strike early for the Braves.
0: Runners at second and third. One down, infield in. First pitch to Riley. Touched the inside corner with a front door sweeper. So the inning has gone walk, walk, walk. And then a ground out to drive in a run. Made him pay with one of those walks. 0-1 to Riley, and he swings and misses at a sweeper away. He's down nothing and two. After Riley, it'll be Yastrzemski. He's trying to make some contact, infield in. Maybe he can find a hole somewhere, that infield in. Sack fly would drive in a run as well, but down nothing and two. King deals, and there's a called third strike. Sweeper at the top of the zone, two down. Now it's up to Yastrzemski. It's great to have the early lead, no doubt about that, but you have bases loaded, no one out. You're thinking 2, 3, 4 runs.
1: Yeah, especially with the guy struggling to throw strikes and the nature and how he loaded the bases.
0: Yastrzemski 0-for-2 in the series. Remember, he just came back from the IL. First pitch to Yaz. Touched the outside corner with a sweeper for a strike. Yaz 0-for-2 last night. A pop out and a fly out. He was hitting the ball very well when he went on the IL with the elbow inflammation. Trying to get back to that form. Base hit means at least one RBI, maybe two. 0-1 over the outside corner with a fastball and suddenly down nothing and two. It's now 26 pitches here in the first inning from King. He'll be feeling pretty good about himself if he only gives up the one run. Ozzie comes about halfway down the third base line. 0-2 pitch, low and inside. One ball and two strikes. Manny Machado a long way from the third base line. He's set up about where the shortstop would normally play, and Bogart's up the middle. And with King, the right-hander, on the mound, he's got Ozzie right there in front of him as Ozzie's about halfway down the line. 1-2, a little bit high. Missed with a sinker. Now King wants a new baseball. Gets a brand new pearl. And a 2-2 count on Yastrzemski. Gentle breeze swirling around the ballpark. Folks still making their way in. Braves leading 1-0 in the bottom of the first inning. Runners at second and third. Two down. 2-2 over the outside corner with a fastball for a called third strike. And King gets through the jam, giving up just the one run after walking the bases loaded. We go to the top of the second, 1-0 Braves.
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0: Alongside Darren O'Day and our producer-engineer Jonathan Chadwick, Ben Ingram here with you. It's a 1-0 lead for the Braves into the top of the second. Braves scored a run without a base hit in the first inning. Three walks and a ground ball. Jackson Merrill takes a called strike, 0-1. It is Merrill, Campusano, and Bogarts, as that is 5, 6, and 7 in Craig Stammen's order tonight. He's the manager of the Padres. 0-1 pitch. And a called strike, 0-2. Merrill, two hits in the series. Both of them came last night. One of them was a home run. It was his 13th homer of the season. Martin Perez had a strikeout in the first inning, pitched around a walk. Way ahead 0-2, pitch on the way to Merrill. It'll be pulled foul on the first baseline. The original Louisiana hot sauce keeps the flavor bases loaded with three simple ingredients, peppers, vinegar, and salt, and flavor that always hits. It's exactly why the original Louisiana hot sauce is the official hot sauce of the Atlanta Braves. That's Louisiana Hot. Buy you some. 0-2 is outside, 1-2. Wind up in the 1-2 pitch. Merrill sends it foul into the seats along the left field line.
1: And that start at San Diego just about a month ago now. Perez did strike out Merrill twice in that game. Two out of his four strikeouts. One on a sinker, one on a curveball.
0: Let's see where he goes. 1-2 and a fly ball to left field. Mauricio Dubon to his right a few steps. Over by the corner, makes the catch. And one down to the top of the second inning. Doesn't it look like the Braves are playing a club team from UPS? All that brown and gold.
1: What can brown do for you?
0: Padres in those brown uniforms. You know why they originally went with the brown and gold color scheme?
1: Does it have to do with Adobe?
0: Not too far off. There's a color strike. Now, they've changed it up over the years. They went navy and then navy and orange, but they've gotten back to their roots with the brown and gold color scheme, which is extremely unique. There's a ball outside, 1-1. Of course, Padres named for the friars of the Franciscan order who founded San Diego. And the brown and gold color scheme was chosen in 1969. 1-1 pitch, there's a ball low. And was chosen to honor the brown robes of the Franciscan friars who founded the city of San Diego.
1: Yeah, I never would have guessed that.
0: There's the 2-1 pitch. There's a ball inside.
1: The only friar I know of is Friar Tuck.
0: Yeah.
1: Robin Hood.
0: That was a good one.
1: And his robe was brown, I believe.
0: Right. You got the little, the gold rope around there.
1: Yeah. Oh, yeah.
0: And there's your color scheme. 3-1 pitch. Just missed away. So he walks Campusano. Second walk allowed by Perez. Have you ever seen Nacho Libre?
1: I've seen parts. I don't think I've seen it start to finish.
0: Hilarious movie, I think. But I think about the Padres anytime I see that movie.
1: Okay.
0: Because it's all the friars there at the orphanage.
1: Ah. I'll have to watch that
0: You got a flight tomorrow.
1: Tomorrow on the flight.
0: There's the pitch on the way to Bogarts. There's a ball outside. If you do, make sure you let me and Franco Garcia know about it, because Franco and I love the movie.
1: He You guys are going to sit over my shoulder and laugh.
6: Yeah, exactly. Just constantly bother you and say, what do you see this part? 1-0 Braves, top of the second. There's a strike on the outside corner. Xander Bogaerts looking at a 1-1 count. 1-1 just missed. Two balls and a strike on Bogaerts. Bogaerts having a rough 2026 statistically for him. Hitting .220. Batting seventh tonight. 2-1, missed a little bit low, three balls and a strike. His .220 average and .639 OPS are both career worst for him.
1: Yeah, he's a good player. He's always a tough out when I used to face him. So that is shocking.
6: 3-1 pitch. There's a strike from the inside corner. Been a bit of a struggle for both pitchers early on. We talked about the walks for King and a few already for Perez.
1: Both guys that rely on movement to get outs. And sometimes when you have that much movement, if it's not doing what you expect, it's hard to get back on track.
6: 3-2 pitch misses high. So a walk to Bogaerts following the walk to Campusano. King and Perez both struggling to find the zone. Here comes Jeremy Hefner. Braves pitching coach will slow it all down for Perez, give him a breather quickly.
1: Now, Perez also, I don't believe he went on a rehab assignment. At least I didn't hear anything about it. So that's a long layoff. 2.5 weeks to come back in your first game action. So he looked pretty crisp in the first inning, aside from that Manny Machado walk, which I thought was a good walk,
6: right,
1: pitching him carefully.

0: was on base three times last night. Two walks and a single. It'd be a tough one to double up, but the Braves up to the challenge. They turned four double plays last night. Left-on-left matchup. Pitch on the way to Cronenworth. He shows bunt, pops it foul over the screen into the seats below. Only two other teams this season have turned at least four double plays in multiple games this year. Braves have turned four double plays twice this season. Cardinals have done that three times. Rockies have done it twice. And the rest of the league has combined to turn four double plays in 10 total games. Pretty rare what we saw last night. 0-1 pitch. That'll be fouled off, 0-2. Braves have turned 73 double plays this season, and that's tied for fifth. Royals have turned the most, followed by the Cardinals, then the Nationals, and the Giants, and then the Braves. They'd love to roll two right here and get out of this jam at the top of the second. First and second, one down. 0-2 pitch. Pulled foul down the right field line. Turned on a changeup.
1: You said the Royals, the Cardinals, and the Nationals?
0: And the Giants.
1: So those first three are three teams with shortstops that have absolute cannon right arms.
0: Right.
1: So that would make sense.
0: Again, the 0-2. Missed outside, 1-2. You got Mason Wynn in there. C.J. Abrams on that list with Washington. Bobby Witt Jr. Adamas with the Giants. Mm-hmm. That's the key to that success with the Twin Killers for sure. 1-0 Braves in the top of the second. Jake Cronenworth batting eighth in the order. 1-for-7 in the series. This will be Perez's 43rd pitch of the game. The 1-2 in the air down the right field line towards the corner and a foul ball into the screen. Bearded left-hander Perez gets a new ball, tug of the cap. And trying to figure out where he wants to go here to get Cronenworth. Again is 1-2. Spoiled foul. That's up into the third level down the third baseline. The one run came in the bottom of the first inning as Michael King walked Baldwin, Albies, and Olsen consecutively to load up the bases. Then a ground out by Harris drove in a run. Then the next two batters, Riley and Strzemski, went down looking for outs 2 and 3. Perez brings it. Low and outside, 2-2. So he's laying off that cutter away, and he's hit some changeups and sinkers pretty hard down the right field line.
1: Yeah, those cutters away from Cronenworth are balls out of the hand. It's easy for Jake to take those because he sees how far outside they are.
0: 2-2 got him reaching at a changeup for strike three. Really had to work hard for that one. Strikes out Cronenworth, two down in the inning. Now it's in the hands of Jace Bowen, who bats ninth.
1: And you mentioned Padres have only seen one left-handed starter this month, and not many left-handers will throw change-ups to left-handed batters. So really good pitch selection there. When you get into a long at-bat, just execute your best pitch down in the zone.
0: Two down for Bowen, a 149 hitter. First pitch tap foul by the Padre dugout. What is it about his change-up where he has the confidence to throw it to lefties?
1: Well, it's just his command of it. He knows when he's on, he knows exactly where it's going. And it doesn't move an inordinate amount, but it looks just like his fastball on its trip to the plate, just 8 miles an hour slower.
0: Well, one from Perez, swung on, miss. There's the change there. Ahead, nothing and two. We've seen Bowen on the base paths in this series. Came along to pinch run in game one. And then he came in late as a defensive replacement in left field last night. But this is his first trip to the plate. 0-2. Missed away, nibbling for the corner with a changeup. Not a bad idea. One ball and two strikes on Bowen. This will be pitch number 50 of the game for Perez.

0: Spins the 1-2. Missed a little bit high, 2-2. Chatting with Walt Weiss before the game about Martin and how much of a leash they'll let him have. He said it's not going to be quite as long as it normally is because this is the first time he's been out there in a couple of weeks. And already at 50 pitches, so continuing to work here in the second. 2-2 pitch, and there is nothing wrong with that. Cutter on the outside corner, and a called third strike. So big strikeouts of Cronenworth and Bowen. Help him work around the two walks. We go to the bottom of the second. 1-0 Braves.
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3: Braves 1, Padres nothing into the bottom of the second. 7-8-9 coming up with the Braves, starting with Mauricio Dubon. And Mauricio takes strike one on the outside corner. Fastball in there at 92 from King. Dubon will be followed by Jarvis and Hicklin here at the bottom of the second, as they get their first looks at Michael King. 0-1 pitch. Big wave and a miss by Dubon going after a sweeper. Mauricio leading it off of the Toyota Stolen Base Challenge inning. All the Braves have to do is steal a base here in the second. And our contestant, Thomas Smith, will win $1,950 in free Marathon gas cards. Sweeper misses outside. You can enter the Toyota Stolen Base Challenge by visiting Braves.com/Stolen Base Challenge. So looking for a stolen base for Thomas Smith. There's the 1-2 pitch. Dubon, a funny swing, fooled that time by the sweeper. And he missed every stitch of it. One down, three straight strikeouts for King going back to last inning. Okay, you got to go back to the story you're mentioning in the first inning about being teammates with Michael King with the Yankees.
4: Yeah. So 2021, I played for the Yankees, and there's this young kid. He has 10 appearances in the major leagues and thinks he knows everything, and that kid is Michael King.
3: Jim Jarvis takes a ball inside.
4: And he's a smart kid, and he's earned his way to the major leagues, and he felt like he already knew everything. So he got a little lippy a few times with me. I brushed it off, told him, hey, bud, it's my 14th season.
3: There's a 1-0 pitch. That's through the back door with a sweeper to call a strike.
4: And so then one day I'm in the weight room in the Bronx, and he tells me I'm doing an exercise wrong and calls me an idiot. And I said, all right, I'm going to put your name on my list.
3: 1-1, popped up, foul ground, that'll reach the stands. Well, that's the thing, you could have said, all right, maybe you're right about that, but I'm not an idiot because of what I'm doing, maybe for other reasons.
4: Right. Well, yes. So he had this pair of New Balance shoes, he's still wearing New Balance spikes. He had them for like 3 years, and he lifted in them every day, and they looked awful. They looked like the pair of shoes your dad wears to cut the lawn.
3: Yeah. 1-2 to Jarvis, hot shot up the middle, base hit in the right center field. Another hit for Jarvis, takes a big turnaround first, drops an anchor right there, 1-out single for Jim.
4: So he's got these shoes, these are his favorite shoes, and I think, all right, I gotta, these shoes are gonna pay the price. So I go to Yankees official, I say, hey, can we run these up the flagpole on top of the stadium? And of course, they're all business there, no fun allowed. So I gotta think again, so we go to Tropicana Field, and I thought that'd be hilarious if I could hang these from the catwalk up there, hundreds of feet in the air, and he could look up there and see his favorite shoes.
3: There's Brewer Hicklin. And Hicklin fouls one back under us.
4: And this is going on for about a week. He can't find his shoes, and he doesn't know it's me. And I have these dumpy old shoes. They smell terrible. So Tropicana's out because the fire marshal shut down any funny business at the top of the catwalk there. So I went old school, and I hung them over a telephone wire right outside the players' parking lot entrance. And he spent a month looking for these shoes, never found them.
3: There's the 0-1 pitch on the way to Brewer Hicklin. That's ripped down the left field line and a foul ball. Turned on up, turned a little bit too hard on the sweeper, nothing and two.
4: And so eventually he gets frustrated and he hears whispers that I have his shoes because the whole team knows where his shoes are. They see him every day when they drive into the park. It's about 25, 30 feet up in the air. He's never getting them back. And so I eventually tell him, hey, you see these things every day. It goes on for about 6 weeks and finally we tell him.
3: Pick off to first, then bounces in the dirt under France, but doesn't roll too far away.
4: And finally, one day, he sees him. And so every day he drives in, he has to think about, I better watch my mouth.
3: So you hung his shoes up over the player's parking lot, and they're there for weeks.
4: Oh, I wouldn't be surprised if they're still there, Ben. They were there 2 years later when I went back.
3: Here's the 0-2 pitch on the way to Brewer Hicklin. Hicklin with a fly ball to center. Merrill going to go back. He's sprinting back. Goes to the track. He has room. And right in front of the center field wall has it for the out. And then two away in the second. Squared it up, but couldn't quite get it to the wall. Now back to the top of the order. Well, we go there in a few weeks. I know you're not on that trip.
4: Uh-huh.
3: But I will give you a report. I'll find the players' parking lot and see if the shoes are still there.
4: I have plenty of pictures of them. It brought great joy to my heart every day to see his favorite pair of shoes hanging from the telephone wires.
3: So if you've seen some shoes hanging around telephone wires at Yankee Stadium, those are Michael King's. It's a ball outside. And they've been there for maybe 6 years? You said 2020?
4: 2021.
3: 2021, okay.
4: I mean, the flagpole would have been great, though.
3: That would have been terrific. See, and I that doesn't shock me that they wouldn't let you do that at Yankee Stadium. There's the 1-0 pitch on the way to Drake Baldwin. Drake hits it hard out to right field, down for a base hit. Tatis was playing deep, cuts it off right in front of the warning track. First to third for Jim Jarvis. And the single by Baldwin keeps the inning alive. But I am surprised that they didn't at least let somebody with the ballpark who would normally have to go up to the catwalk take them up there and do the work for you.
4: Yeah. Alas, sometimes there are obstacles to a good prank.
3: It's a good prank. And one that that you had to get real creative with.
4: I did.
3: It took some time. First and third, two down for Ozzie Albies. Ozzie takes the ball outside. Ozzie walked in the first inning. He can make it 2-0 Braves with a base hit right here. Ozzy swings and fouls it back. 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
3: 1-0 Braves, bottom of the second inning. Runners at first and third, two down. 1-1 pitch. Ozzy a check swing. They appeal and he did not go, according to Emil Jimenez, down the third baseline. Inning started with a strikeout of Dubon. Jarvis singled. Hicklin flied out to center. And then Baldwin with a single into deep right field to send Jarvis from one side of the infield to the other. 2-1 pitch. He swings and misses at a sweeper for strike two. Well, the command for King has been better this inning. He walked three in the first inning. No walks since then, but two hits allowed here in the bottom of the second. Drake Baldwin takes a lead at first base. Jim Jarvis drifts from third.